0: 7 at 4ro.com.au. Your news now.
1: It's 10 o'clock. Good morning. I'm Georgia Kondek. Queensland Fire Department has issued an avoid smoke warning for residents in the central regions. Thick smoke is affecting Rockhampton, Emu Park and surrounding areas from a fire burning in the Mount Archer National Park. Crews are on the scene, but there is no fire warning for the smoke impacted areas. The opposition says the federal government must constantly review security at our defence bases. A man is on the run after breaking into an RAAF facility in Darwin, allegedly assaulting an officer before stealing a car. Northern Territory Police are investigating the incident. Shadow Defence Minister James Patterson says security failures like this simply shouldn't happen.
2: We need our bases to be secure. We need to make sure that unauthorised persons, whether they are someone who has got mental health issues, someone who is drunk, or whether they're someone with malign intent acting on behalf of a foreign power, are not able to access our bases.
1: Labor MPs are voicing growing concern over the direction of the Australian economy amid fears of a further interest rate hike. Treasurer Jim Chalmers held private talks with colleagues ahead of next week's release of the latest intergenerational report. It will outline the challenges facing the economy as Labor MPs feel the heat from constituents over falling living standards. Major Australian fashion brand Q and Veronica Main have entered voluntary administration. The retailer operates 51 stores across Australia and New Zealand, but receivers say rising costs push the company into financial trouble. Retail expert Gary Mortimer says the business has options moving forward.
3: They'll be looking to restructure. They may exit some leases. They may reduce some levels of inventory and costs, or potentially we may find a new buyer and that those two brands will live on.
1: The latest data shows new home sales have plummeted 20% in the space of 3 months. The Housing Industry Association says the government's tax changes and interest rate hikes are weighing on the market. Today marks National Victims of Crime Day, acknowledging those who have been impacted or experienced a crime. Some of Brisbane's top business and community leaders are scaling the Story Bridge to raise funds for victims of crime. Voice for Victims Foundation Director Natalie Merlihan has told Gary Hardgrave they'll offer support to those in need.
4: Previously, where something would go wrong and everyone down the street would turn up and help look after your kids, take them to school, bring you a meal. Those sorts of things don't happen, and a lot of the supports that we're offering are those really practical solutions to help people just get back on track and, you know, stay the course and get back to being their new normal.
1: In other news, the Gold Coast mayor has stormed out of a press conference following questions relating to his trip to the US, and Moreton Bay City Council has released its conditions for its homeless campground. Checking finance a few minutes into trade, the All Lords have opened up 25 points at 8,874, one Australian dollar buying 71.3 US cents.
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1: Two Dolphin players, including Brad Schneider, have extended their future with the club, signing through to the 2028 season. To more NRL news, Cronulla Sharks prop Toby Rudolph is backing his teammate to contain one of the Roosters' strike weapons in Saturday's do-or-die NRL final. Speaking on Nine, Rudolph has been asked how the Sharks will handle Mark Nwankanitawase.
5: You put Ronaldo Mulitalo on him. I think they're probably the two best wingers in the competition at the moment, especially with their given aerial skills.
1: The historic finals clash between the Warriors and Knights at Eden Park is officially a sellout. And Matt Renshaw and Nathan Ellis have starred for an Australians as they secured a 59-run win for their first one-day international against Zimbabwe. It's 10:04. That's news and sport.
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10: Sunny today at a top of 33 degrees for Rockhampton, Yeppoon 28, Gladstone 30, and Bellawheeler expecting a top of 33. Looking into tomorrow, a partly cloudy day with warmer overnight temperatures and a top of 27 tomorrow.
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12: And, of course, we are live and local here at the Storybridge Adventure Climb. Easy to find us, but there's heaps of people around. And people coming back from the big climb. I can see Carla's back. She's actually made it back onto terra firma. She doesn't look pale. She looks happy. Most of the people who have been for a climb look exhilarated. Some are hugging each other. Somebody's doing Pope John Paul II. They've just kissed the ground. It's quite lovely, really. We are, of course, climbing against crime. This is for the Voice of Victims Foundation, and we're hoping to get some fundraising going. So no matter where you are around Queensland, here on 4BC in southeast, 4RO in central Queensland, and, of course, in Rockhampton and around Queensland on the Resonate Network. If you want to contribute, just Google. I guess you Google whatever your favourite search engine is, DuckDuckGo or whatever. A climb against crime. You can find it there and contribute. We want to raise some funds. But isn't it ridiculous we've got to raise funds to help deal with victims of crime? And we have a minister for victims. The Labor opposition have not produced a shadow minister for victims. I think it's disgusting. Are they really caring about everyday Queenslanders? Your call's coming as well, 133-882. We want to donate some money. We want to see that coming. Coming up a bit later on in the program, the Woolies egg aisles are now starting to warn shoppers about a major free-range shake-up. The bloke is the managing director of the Australian Eggs. That's the name of a company. Rowan McMonies. He's going to join us to tell us what's happening. Brisbane turning yellow for National Victims of Crime Day. We'll invite the Voice for Victims co-founder and chair, Ben Cannon, into the Ministry of Common Sense after 11 o'clock this morning. And we'll talk about the first 56 scaling, the Story Bridge, and how we can cut through the noise to support families rebuilding their lives. And, of course, we'll have a four-person pass to Festitalia to give away a celebration of everything Italian, all the Italian culture, the food, the family, 10,000 cannoli at the RNA Showgrounds from, this Sunday. It's happening. Tickets are on sale at festitalia.com.au. Just listen out for this. Don't try that while you're climbing the Story Bridge, but there's going to be great Fest Italia on Sunday. And we've also got a double pass to the Good Food and Wine Show with the bakers, the winemakers, the celebrity chefs are uniting for Brisbane's most delicious weekend. I understand Jason will be doing cappuccinos there. Is it a sly thing on you? It's cappuccino on the sly. Jason could be doing it, the Good Food and Wine Show, 23rd to the 25th of October. Of course, George has got the news, Olympia's got the traffic, 133-882. 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I don't know whether this call's been set up by Jason Matthews, the 4BC breakfast host, or what. Helen from Munroobin joins us. Helen, I feel a sledge coming on. Tell me what you want to say.
14: Well, Gary, I think it's not right that you and Jason left Carla to do all the hard work when you two sat down this broadcasting. Why didn't you go up and climb the bridge?
12: I wanted to, and the people organising it said, Gary, the climb was happening while you were going on air. Now, I don't know, Carla's here. Carla, grab a microphone, talk to Helen, assure her that I did genuinely want to do this. Carla, please rescue me from Helen's little sledge here.
15: Helen, you're right. You're right to sledge him, Helen.
12: Oh, come on, that was not the
14: thank
12: deal.
14: You very much. That's good. I think both of them should have to put about $500 each for not doing it.
15: Oh, I like that. And, you know, actually, maybe we could take some off Gary's tab, put it onto Jason's, because Jason wasn't physically able to go up on the bridge. There's a height and a weight restriction. Well, not a height restriction.
12: Not a difficulty
15: for
12: me.
15: Not Gary.
12: Thank you.
15: But they're both working. They're working very hard. They're
12: what I like about that. What I like about that is Helen's rung up with a sledge. Carly, you've come up with a huge sledge. It's like it's like a jackhammer kind of sledge, a pile driver sledge.
15: Helen, what I can tell you is I saw you in Munroobin from the top of the Story Bridge. You're looking beautiful this morning, as is the city. Obviously, this is for a great cause. But Gary would have slowed the team down, so it was only fair that
12: Thanks, Carla. That'll be all.
15: I lead the charge.
12: Carla will be back at 3 this afternoon here on Brisbane's 4BC. Thank you so very much, Carla. Enjoy the rest of your day. Obviously, blood has rushed from her head. Anyway, thank you.
15: Sorry,
12: it's been
15: Gary.
12: A fantastic morning. But it was enjoyable. You enjoyed it?
15: It's an amazing experience to go up there and see the city from that perspective. But to be surrounded by like-minded climbers, we're all here for one purpose as well. But amazing for.
12: But do you see anything needing some cleaning? I mean, the deputy mayor was here. They got so little money because of the Bendy Bus project. She's had to jog back to City Hall. She actually ran back to City Hall.
15: She could have caught an e-scooter. She could have got one of them. Fished one out of the room. No? Okay.
12: Carla, go into rehearsals. She'll be back 3 this afternoon here on 4BC. Hey, that's
15: Gary.
12: The great Carla Manasco. Well done to you. Peter's at Woody Point. Mate, the problems at the RAAF base in Darwin frighten me. You've got some experience in the Defence Force, Peter.
16: Well, yeah, a little bit. I did a bit of contracting way back in the day. HMAS Albatross, the
12: yep.
16: Navy Air Wing near Nowra. And as we were, I was driving a big Pantech truck. We pulled up at the gate because they had a barrier there. And, we got signed in. The guy came out and had a look at the back of the truck. And he just looked at it and shut the doors. Yeah, you're right. In you go. And then on the way out, that's what got me, was that we stopped. It was nighttime. We stopped. There's a guard there. The boom gate was up. And we're just sitting there looking at him. And then he comes in and he got really upset with us because we interrupted the Thursday night football. And I said, look, don't you want to check? Yes. Don't you want to check the Pantech? And he goes, mate, they're about to score. Oh, okay. So we drove off.
12: Yeah, and, so the security of the nation depends on the football score. That's great. Well, I love it.
16: Yeah, I don't think anything's changed since that time.
12: Yeah, mate, you can't make this stuff up. What an insight. Well, Peter, what a great call. Good on you. That's Peter at Woody Point. This is the problem. You have the RAAF base at Darwin. Somebody comes into through the front gate, goes and snogs somebody, bashes somebody up, then steals a RAF car. and drives down the street. The territory police are looking out for him. I get the fact that we're not America. In America, they would shoot you. They've got people in uniform at the front gate. You go breaking through the front gate. I mean, I've watched NCIS. I've seen that happen. They would shoot you. We just say, oh, right, I just got to go back to football. She'll be sweet. Doesn't make any sense. Clinton says, Gary, we have a major problem, and that is career politicians. That's what we currently have. They don't seem to care about anything except the perks they get, the generous super and the wage entitlements. Well, I hear the point. I hear the complaint constantly. How many of those in perpetuity? Clinton, it is a reasonable concern. And as an ex-poly, I lament the current crop. And not because things were better back in my day, mark my words. I just felt like, and I had a chap I was talking to earlier here at the outside broadcast who said much the same thing to me, Clinton. He just said, I'm looking for leadership. I want to see people who are doing it for us, that actually care about us, that it's not about them. It's not about the short term. It's about the long term, the vision, the next generation. As I keep saying to the Premier, I don't care what your policy for the next election is, mate. I want to know what your plan for the next generation is. Is this too much to ask? Let me know. 133-882. Is Clinton right? I want to hear from you. Thanks to Watch Smoke Alarms. All this talk about Tom Tate on the Gold Coast, he apparently told an ABC journo to get, you know, what? It's now the Tom Tate treatment. We can now actually use this in the Australian vernacular. Oh, Tom Tate. You just say that instead of get firebombed, if you know what I mean. The F-bomb. So thank you, Tom Tate, for doing that yesterday. Quite offensive, awful, just dreadful conduct. But he was put under a bit of pressure, and he let fly, and he told this journo, get... So now it's just the Tom Tate. So now it's great because we now have a new way of telling people to get... We just simply say, Tom Tate. That's fantastic. So big shout out to Tom Tate, the mayor of the Gold Coast. Now, all of this is relevant to this other story floating around today, and that is Queensland's resources sector is stepping up to power the United States Defence Force under a landmark new international deal. Here, it's all run by the football. Defence will work providing the scores are suitable for the defence operatives at the front gate. But we are using Queensland's resources sector to power the US Defence Force. A critical minerals mine here in Queensland, this is as a consequence of the Premier's visit last week, a critical minerals mine here in Queensland will be building American jet fighters and submarines and missile systems. Two mines in far north Queensland, Mount Carbine and the Wolfram Camp, expanding operations to supply 4,000 tonnes of tungsten to the US War Department over the next 8 years. The Premier finalised the partnership following that trade mission to the US a week or so ago. The raw materials will support over 100 American military programs, including the construction of the F-35 fighters, the Virginia-class submarines, and secures Queensland's place as a vital global supplier of critical minerals at a time of growing international focus on defence supply chains. Well, isn't it great? What a pity we can't use it here. You know, we will happily have US-made submarines bobbing around all of the coastline of Australia, but we can't have nuclear power here. We've got all of this uranium under the ground. You want to fix up Queensland's multi-hundreds of billions of dollars in absolute debt, fix it up, start mining more uranium, start doing more of what the Premier has actually secured. So kudos where kudos is due, brickbats where they should be flying. I will do that. 133-882, thanks to Watch Smoke Alarms here at 4BC. It's 19 past 10.
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12: Yeah, that's great. Oh, this is the best version of any rock and roll song, a little bit of Italian infusion. Of course, that is your cue to call to win a four-person pass to Fest Italia, Italian culture, food, family, and 10,000 cannoli. And Michael Gambara, I've just seen him here. He is, in fact, Mike, he's going to be one of the guest judges. 10,000 cannoli, he's got to taste each one of them, I think. Anyway, it's happening Sunday at the R&A. And if you want to go along, I've got a four-person pass to Fest Italia to give away right now. 133-882, thanks to Watch Smoke Alarms. It'll be call number 9. And if you want to pick up tickets, if you don't win it right now, festitalia.com.au. But your opportunity to win that four-person pass to Fest Italia is best. The Fest Italia is best done with la familia, with the family. It's going to be a fantastic, fantastic event. And you don't want to miss it, the R&A Showgrounds this Sunday. Make a call number 9133-882. We are broadcasting live here at the Story Bridge Adventure Climb. And, of course, it's National Victims of Crime Day. And, unfortunately, too many people are a member of that club. Hundreds join it, hundreds extra every day here in Queensland alone. But Voice for Victims Foundation was established to try and make a difference. We'll talk to Ben Cannon extensively after 11 o'clock this morning. Try and make a difference to provide the kind of trauma care and psychological counselling that victims are not getting. And one of the things they've got to do, and this is what I keep saying, is they've got to fight against a bureaucracy that says, you either fit this box or you don't. You're either this or you're that. And the system can't cope. The Minister, Laura Gerber, she's been here this morning climbing for the bridge, but I suspect the climb against the idiocy of the department that she's the minister of is a bigger problem than climbing the Story Bridge. I suspect she needs a lot more support, and I want to see a lot more action out of her. But everything she does, if she wants to start peeling back the layers of BS in the bureaucracy, she's got my 100% support. I said the same thing to Dan Purdy, the police minister, when he was here as well this morning. Meanwhile, the lack of common sense is evident when it comes to the federal government. It seems like every day this goes on. The upcoming harvest, this is for farmers, facing a double blow. There's a shortage of backpackers and, of course, the skyrocketing fuel prices. We're now seeing a diesel sitting above $2.50, really all through regional Australia right now. $2.50 after that diesel facility was hit in Saudi. It now created a crisis in the minds of those. The markets responded by driving up the prices to restrict people accessing diesel. But we need diesel, particularly in regional areas. The Home Affairs Minister, Tony Burke, in late July issued a directive prioritising processing of visas for workers already in Australia for law enforcement, defence, health, teaching and construction. But the lowest priority is now offshore workers seeking other jobs, which means, yep, farming down the tube. Hospitality critically needs people, backpackers. The number of places in restaurants around Brisbane and indeed all around Queensland and Australia you go to, where there are the voices of the world serving you at your table, is extreme. And many of them are backpackers. And all of those things, farming in particular, tourism tasks like cleaning toilets and cleaning bathrooms, cleaning rooms in tourist resorts, hospitality, all relying on backpackers. They're last in the queue. There's a near queue and there's one that's further away, and Tony Burke has put farmers in the one that's further away. Now, the National Farmers Federation's warning, without seasonal workers, crops could simply just be left to rot in the ground. And that just completely drives up the price of everything. And I'm sorry if that sounds negative, but we just need to identify the problem if we're going to try and fix it. There's no common sense being applied in the immigration department. There isn't. I think it's right that we actually stop all the hangers-on that come with people who come here on, say, student visas and other visas. All the family members that seem to come out, oh, I'm missing mum and dad, I can't go home, I'll stay here, I'll sponsor them out, all that sort of stuff. I get why they do it, but it's just not the priority. We need people who are able-bodied, wanting to work. And the farming community knows this. The workforce in farming could be reduced by 25 to 30%. One in seven employees in regional Australia are holiday makers. One in seven. And to make matters worse, the diesel prices have gone up, well, way above $2.50, some say $2.70 in some parts of regional Australia. These guys have got absolutely no idea what they're doing. And it's frightening. 1-3-8-82, we got a winner. We do have a winner. And we got the... Yeah, that's it. Now I know we've got a winner because we've got the music that proves it. It's Leslie at Paddington. Well done, Leslie. Congratulations. Well done, Leslie. You're going to take along to Festitalia on the weekend. Looking forward to it, I'm sure.
1: Yeah.
12: Leslie is... Yeah, you are. You are there. Good. 10,000 cannoli. Make sure you get your share. That's all I'll say. Enjoy that. Congratulations to you, Leslie. Hold the line.
1: Thank you.
12: Yep, okay. Well done. Congratulations to you. She will take husband and grandchildren along. It's going to be a big, big weekend. Festitalia, of course, on this Sunday. Paul's at Cannon Hill. You're worried about farmers, mate, the Australian farmers. Apparently, some say we don't need farmers. We got Woolworths and Coles. That doesn't work. We need farmers, mate.
2: Yeah, we certainly do. And I empathise, as I think all of us do, with the plight of farmers and many reasons. And when you look at fuel prices affecting everyone, but when it's looking at the primary producers, an issue. But what sort of worries me too is that, sure, we don't want people that want to just come and have a bludge. Backpackers is part of everything. We've all probably done it. You know, we've gone to other parts of the world. But, you know, the other thing is that we have a lot of people on the dole, a lot of really able-bodied people. And maybe we need to be thinking about adjusting who's doing what to help whom in the community to help everybody.
12: Yep. Hello.
2: Yeah.
12: Did we lose it? You're there. Yeah, sorry. Yeah, everyone who's sitting there without work should be out there doing stuff. That's what you're saying.
2: Well, I mean, the bottom line is I know people can't always find the job they want, but the thing is that, you know, these are critical things. They're not difficult jobs for, you know, youngish people, and it could be rewarding for them, and they meet other people. And we're already paying. So why aren't we tapping into this resource?
12: I think that's fair. And, you know, Paul, I kind of reckon that life's about collecting stories to bore your grandchildren with. So what a great
2: resource.
12: I think that's fair. And, you know, Paul, I kind of reckon that life's about collecting stories to bore your grandchildren with. So what a great

0: Brisbane has held on to its title as Australia's most profitable capital city for property resales. Georgia Kondek has more.
1: Good morning, Gary. That's right. New totality figures show 99.8% of home sales returned to profit, with sellers pocketing a median gain of $525,000. The city returned the highest profit of any capital in the June quarter. Defence personnel are raising concerns about security measures at Australian military facilities. A man broke into the RAAF base in Darwin on Monday, assaulting an ADF member before stealing a vehicle. Camping has been put forward as a possible idea to help accommodate the thousands of visitors for the 2032 Olympic Games. Under the proposal, parks would be turned into makeshift campgrounds, while student accommodation at universities has also been suggested. And two teenagers have fronted court, charged with breaking in to Perth Zoo and harming a crocodile. In sport, Dolphin star Tafia Nafahu and Brad Schneider have both re-signed with the club ahead of their first prelim finals next weekend. And Gary, I'll have more news at 11.
2: It's getting close. You can smell it in the air. Finals time in the NRL. And that other smell lingering? The big feast you can win thanks to Coco Brew. It's 4RO's footy tipping competition. Out-tip Robin to win the jackpot each week. 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
4: 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I unapologetically stand up for Australian values. I want our country to once again be a place of opportunity and aspiration, where families feel safe, where hard work is rewarded, and where people can afford to get ahead. 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I'm Colin Boyce, and I believe that if you have a go, you should get a go. Authorised by Colin Boyce, MP Gladstone.
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0: That's Voice for Victims Foundation raising funds today, the claim against crime. Speaking about a crime against common sense, Chris Bowen, the energy minister, and we got the shortage of diesel. Shortage of diesel in this country, purely off the back that we're not making any of it, not pulling enough of it out of the ground ourselves. We're relying on imports. You got a problem in Saudi Arabia, therefore we got a problem at the bowser price. But apparently his big climate dream has completely blown up in his face. Now remember, this guy is the climate change, energy, water minister. He's certainly a drip. He apparently is now facing this massive reality check on this whole transition to green energy, the one that we've been paying billions and projected to pay trillions for. Now, new industry modelling is showing the Australian government will drastically miss its goal of 82% renewables by 2030. Everything is like, oh, you know, years to come, it's going to be great. Well, there's going to be world peace by 2050. Trust me, I can tell you there's going to be complete world peace by 2050. You just got to live this long enough to see this stuff either happens or not. Apparently, every beachfront property was going to be inundated by the year 2018. We're all going to be drowned by now. Toowoomba was going to be on the P&O cruise line list. You know, this sort of nonsense we've heard. So there's all these solar and wind and battery projects proposed, government taxpayer subsidised ones. Developers, though, struggling to get them back and built actually on time. There's been all sorts of roadblocks, long-term contracts not there, energy buyers aren't necessarily sure that it's going to provide the power they want. There's still endless red tape, green tape, black tape, blue tape. It's all there. And the shortfall comes as major coal-fired power stations are shutting their doors across the country. Eraring, Yallourn in Victoria. They're going to shut their doors on these current coal-fired power stations. Thank God Queensland still continues with ours. And to make matters worse, of course, $150 million bill for Chris Bowen to be El Presidente, co-hosting the upcoming UN climate summit in Turkey, or Turquia, as I'm supposed to call it. Now, Turquia is flexing their climate muscle. They've declared they're going to make the final COP31 decisions rather than Australia. Well, great, let's pull out. Chris doesn't need the badge, doesn't need the uniform, the epaulettes, and everything that goes with it with being El Presidente of the COP31 conference. Can we just back out of this thing, tear up Paris, forget about Glasgow, that's why Morrison lost the government, and actually get Australia back to using beautiful black coal to create lots of power and start investigating how we can use our uranium to generate our power? The thing we used to have was the world's cheapest electricity. We used to pull oil out of the ground and process it here. Now we don't do this. And this is why everything's going up in prices. 133-882 is our number. If you've been strolling down the egg aisle at Woolies around Brisbane this week, you might have noticed a couple of new signs popping up next to various cartons. The sign asks shoppers to support poultry farmers through a temporary transition. They've been sparked by a massive debate about what we're actually buying. It turns out government biosecurity recommendations to protect poultry from the H5N1 bird flu strain have forced some free-range farmers to temporarily lock their birds inside. So how can they be free-range if they're inside? But with these woolly signs essentially flagging a major shift in how our food is being produced right now, it begs the question, are these freedom-loving, carbon-neutral, solar-powered free-range eggs you bought last week actually just from chickens locked inside a shed? I mean, last week on the Wokey Pokey, our weekly laugh of the world of woke, we had a good laugh about some of the incredibly long ultra-woke food labels out there, this carton of pasture-raised carbon-neutral eggs from freedom-loving hens. That really got us interested. But walking past those new Woolies notices this week, it's really hitting home. These freedom-loving chooks are currently cooped up inside a barn under some sort of state government orders. How can they be called free-range? And despite what the supermarket signs are actually asking, you know, for our goodwill, are we actually being served a little bit of a fib at the checkout? So we thought we'd talk to the good yolk, the yolk from the egg. In fact, we're going to sort it out now. Rowan McConnies is the Managing Director of Australian Eggs and joins us. Rowan, great to talk to you. We love our eggs. Are we getting what we think we're buying?
1: Fantastic to be with you, Gary.
0: Yeah.
1: Thank you, Gary. Good morning.
0: Are we getting what we think we're buying? What's going on with these sides? Sort us out.
1: Well, what's going on is we've got this terrible business of not just avian influenza, but a particularly nasty strain. They call it H5N1 avian influenza. It's done a lot of damage internationally. For a long time, Australia was the only country and continent that hadn't been hit. Well, our luck ran out in June, and it was detected first in WA, then South Australia, and unfortunately, it spread around to each state. It's in wildlife currently. It hasn't hit commercial poultry, so chicken meat and eggs have been free from it. But part of that success, I guess, of the last few months is that biosecurity authorities have said the increased risk of having birds outside needs to be addressed temporarily by bringing them inside. So just as you flagged, some farms are choosing to bring their birds inside and protect them. Some biosecurity regulators have said it's a recommendation. Others have made it mandatory, giving the farmer no choice. They have to bring their birds inside. What you're seeing this week is an important step of bringing transparency to that process and ensuring that consumers understand what's going on and that they can make a choice. Whether or not it's still free range will come down to the choice of the individual, but I can assure you it's still a free range farm. The farmers have invested in free range production, but what we have is a temporary measure to protect the birds, to make sure that the birds remain alive and continue to provide all of those wonderful eggs. So we're seeing in stores some labels and stickers going on the whole of category by some of the major retailers, but also those farms that have chosen or been made to bring their birds inside are going to be putting updated labelling on their packs and sometimes stickering over their packs to say words to the effect of these birds have been temporarily housed for their protection. That gives the consumer a really clear sense of what's going on, but then a really clear choice as well. If they're a committed free-range consumer and they want to make sure the free-range sector is sustainable, they want to support the availability of free-range through this difficult period, of course they can continue to support and buy free-range. If they don't, they don't have to. They can buy another egg because they've been informed. So that's the longer form explanation of what's going on, and it's important to provide that longer form because it's hard to put it all on a sticker.
0: Yeah, look, and, you know, your explanation makes perfect sense. I must admit, we like looking for pasture-raised. In other words, we want to know that the chickens have been out there, they've been foraging. They're not just being sort of force-fed or whatever might be the alternative. They're actually foraging. They're digging at the soil. They're finding the bugs. They're eating the worms, whatever it might happen to be that makes them, I think, more likely to produce great eggs. That's my take on it as an egg consumer. Don't mind the idea of the odd little bit of corn being thrown around. Man, it makes those yolks very golden. But, you know, by any measure, there are a variety of options out there, and you're just giving us information to exercise our options.
1: Yeah, that's correct. And the free-range sector has grown phenomenally over about a 25-year period. It's now the largest category, in terms of which eggs supplied in Australia. Some have said, with the threat of this avian influenza, it'll be the end of free-range. I don't agree with that. I think consumers really do enjoy and continue to demand free-range eggs. So I think if everyone is informed, we'll be able to get through this difficult period, and making sure they're informed accurately is the objective for this week and beyond.
0: So, look, you're talking about the industry, so people who do it, as a business, as an industrial size kind of operation, but there are plenty of people now who are raising their own eggs in their own backyard. What's your word of advice to them? I've spoken to biosecurity people about this. People have got to be conscious of it, that your egg in the backyard that you're growing out of a chook's bottom may well be something that could get hit by this H5N1 if you're not careful. So what sort of precautions should they take?
1: Well, you're quite right, because a chicken is a chicken, and we represent all production systems from the very small right up to the very big. But even at the backyard level, I mean, everybody cares about the welfare of their animals. So making sure that they're as biosecure as they can be in context is obviously very, very important. But we have a range of biosecurity resources and fact sheets on our website. That's australianeggs.org.au. And we'd encourage backyarders to focus at this time, because unfortunately there is an exposure running through wild birds at the moment to this avian influenza virus. And of course it's a virus, so it does doesn't discriminate. It's not looking for big farms or small farms. If there's wild birds nearby that may have avian influenza, backyards are just as exposed as anyone else, and we would hate to see anyone impacted.
0: So, Rowan, I want to ask the big question that's really sticking in my craw right now. What came first, the chicken or the egg?
1: Well, we are the egg industry, so we say the egg, right? But I don't think we've ever got truly to the bottom of the whole thing.
0: You know, seriously, we need to ask this question. No one is really fully satisfied, and I like how you snuck the word bottom in there as well. Hey, great to talk to you, Rowan. I think you've explained it incredibly well and appreciate your time today. Rowan McMonnies, Managing Director of Australian Eggs. So you're going to ask the hard questions on this program. 133-882 is our number. Thanks to Watch Smoke Alarms. It's 14 to 11.
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0: It's 10 to 11. We'll check in sport in just a moment. Sam Leckie will join me in the studio in a moment. We are live, of course, at the Story Bridge Adventure Climb, the Climb Against Crime for the Voice for Victims Foundation. Just search Climb Against Crime and you'll find a website where if you want to donate some money to help with the important work that the Voice for Victims Foundation is doing to support victims of crime, a growing cohort of Queenslanders in there. William at Cardwell said, Gary, is the bird flu virus another COVID-19? If a chook is locked in a cage, in a pen, is it guaranteed not to catch the bird flu? Does bird flu do a U-turn at the pen gate? is it a virus? I think it spreads through the air, doesn't it? Well, we stop your chickens kissing each other. Keep an eye on what the roosters are doing as they get around as well. And I suspect if you put a mask on your chicken, it won't work. Look, it's a serious bargain. If it gets in to commercial egg production, we'll be in trouble. If it gets into commercial chicken flesh production, we'll be in trouble. But happily, it hasn't happened. So I hope that helps, but it is a serious thing. But I think you've just got to be conscious of the fact that if something, if a bird with the virus catches it and then passes it on to a chicken in your backyard, you could have a problem. So you just need a bit of common sense, I think. Marlene makes a great point. With the number of people short when it comes to backpackers now being way down the list, farmers are being told, pick it yourself. That's a problem. The price of fruit and veggies could go up. Australian-grown fruit and veggies could go up as farmers will leave a lot of things rotting on the vine because they can't pick it. Marlene says, why don't we activate a grey army? There's a lot of fit, older people travelling. Give them tax breaks and pension benefits. And it would help a lot with the shortage of workers in a lot of areas. You're right. But this is the problem. This is where the lack of common sense at the federal level is really profound. Why is it that we pick on older Australians when they are on an age pension? They've got to justify staying on that pension. We hire tens of thousands of bureaucrats to pick on hundreds of thousands of older Australians. And it would be cheaper just to give everyone who wants it the pension, the full pension. Just give it to them. It'd be cheaper than hiring tens of thousands of people to stop them getting it. Not everybody would want it. But why on earth are we attacking older Australians constantly? Marlene, great suggestion. 133-882 is our number.
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0: Sam Leckie joins us now to talk sport. Mate, you should have been here at the Story Bridge Adventure Climb. There are a lot of sporty people going up the bridge this morning.
11: Well, I didn't get the invitation, Gary. I would have loved to go up the bridge.
0: I climbed earlier. I went up very early this morning, got out of the south side of the Story Bridge Dosser that I slept in last night to avoid the traffic.
11: Yep.
0: Swam across the river and climbed up the bridge. It was fantastic. Harnessing was a bit cramping.
11: Seeing the bridge from that perspective make you think that we need a toll on the Story Bridge or something?
0: We had one, I think, at one stage. Yeah, back in the day. I think when it first opened, I was there that day. Some tell me. No, was it? Look, I don't know. No, we don't.
11: I didn't say that.
0: We need a new Story Bridge. We need a bigger Story Bridge. We need another one. Let's duplicate it. That's a good idea.
11: The short Story Bridge.
0: A long Story Bridge. It's another story. Stop it. We're doing the dad joke thing. Can you tell us what's happening in the world of sports, Sam?
11: Well, there could be a big change to the way that rugby league is governed in this country because there's reports today that Peter Volandis will be announced as the executive chairman of rugby league in Australia. He's currently the chairman of the ARL Commission and side by side with Andrew Abdo for a long time in his capacity as NRL CEO, oversaw everything in rugby league. But since Andrew Abdo's headed to tennis, there's an opening for an executive leader here for rugby league in Australia. And apparently Peter Volandis now has the support of all the clubs. Wayne Bennett's come out in support of him. And also the Queensland Rugby League and New South Wales Rugby League. So an interesting development could be on the way tomorrow. Apparently, the reports are it'll be announced as soon as tomorrow that Peter Volandis will take over as executive chairman. I've never sat on a board, so I can't explain to you the ins and outs of how all of it works, Gary, but essentially he'll be the supreme leader of rugby league in Australia. And you look at where rugby league was when he took over as ARL chair to where it is now. It's grown significantly. So I can't question his leadership of rugby league, to be honest.
0: No, and everybody I know who knows Peter Volandis well keeps saying he's one of the greatest sports administrator in Australia's history. What he did for the racing industry in New South Wales and what he's done for rugby league, he has certainly been supreme in his leadership. And look, he needs a good team around him, and any good leader with any sense builds a good team. So let's go well, you good thing.
11: Absolutely. Hey, Gary, there's a bit of a selection headache on at the Lions too because Noah Ainsworth... There's no spots opening up because they're trying to fit 24 players into the match day 23. Noah Answorth trained, did a bit of running yesterday. He's had a an ankle issue since that Sydney game and missed out on the game against the Adelaide Crows. But he's looking like he's going to be available for Hawthorn. And unfortunately, it means that someone might have to miss out, but he's got to get through training tomorrow. And it's a good news for the Lions because if he comes back in, he did a really good job of blanketing the Hawks' most dangerous player and Nick Watson last time they played. So, it's a good headache to have if you're the Brisbane Lions coaching staff. You've got to say that.
12: Yeah, certainly they've managed to build a great team and a good culture, which has sustained them now for a handful of seasons. And I hope that they do well against the Hawks. I want them to win. I want to see them in another grand final. I'd love a three-peat. Mm-hmm. I want, but we'll see what happens, mate. There's a lot of moving parts, as you know, in an AFL game.
11: Oh, yeah.
12: So I don't know how they commentate on it. Fair dinkum, there's about 34 matchups happening constantly on those fields. It confuses me. At least with rugby league, it's like, crash the bloke in front of you, aim for the end of the field. All right, mate. Good on you, Sam Leckie. Thank you so much. It's 4 to 11.
2: It's the best time of the year in CQ. The sun is shining. The temp is perfect. But as we know, there's always something happening with the weather. And no one knows that better than Central Queensland's favourite weatherman, Mike Griffin. Don't miss the updates on Friday morning thanks to Thinkwater as we check the weather that's affecting us and find out what's happening on the water. 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
21: It's 11 o'clock. Good morning. I'm Georgia Kondek. Moreton District Police have charged more than 80 people in the first month of its crackdown on reckless driving. As part of the operation, seven vehicles have been seized and another 12 have been immobilised for repeat offences. Task Force Yankee Treat was launched in response to dangerous driving, illegal street racing and burnt out activity in the area. Thick smoke is impacting Rockhampton to Emu Park due to a fire burning in the Mount Archer National Park. Firefighters are on the scene, but the fire department confirms no properties are at risk. Local residents are advised the fire could burn for a few days. Government biosecurity recommendations to protect poultry from bird flu have forced some free-range farmers to temporarily move their birds indoors. The H5N1 strain has not yet been detected in commercial poultry in any state, but major supermarkets are now putting up signage in their stores asking shoppers to support poultry farmers during the transition. Australian Eggs Managing Director Ron McUnnies has told Gary Hardgrave they're giving customers a choice.
22: Those farms are going to be putting updated labelling on their packs. That gives the consumer a really clear sense of what's going on. If they're a committed free-range consumer and they want to make sure the free-range sector is sustainable, of course they can continue to support and buy free-range. If they don't, they don't have to.
21: The Albanese government will announce its immigration overhaul tomorrow after a six-week delay. Home Affairs Minister Tony Burke will outline the policy at a speech to the National Press Club in Canberra. It follows One Nation's release of its policy on Monday, with the opposition expected to outline details of its plan in the coming weeks. Older Australians are being urged to start having discussions about when they might hang up their car keys. Research shows almost 60% of older adults don't have a plan for when they will enter driving retirement. ACU road safety expert Dr. Joanne Howe says waiting for a crash or near miss can make the transition harder.
23: Driving retirement can be a difficult time for older adults as they not only have to adjust to the practical challenges of how to get around, but also the loss of lifestyle, independence and sense of identity that driving has afforded them.
21: And Queensland researchers have discovered a drop in the number of children with tooth decay from fluoride in the water. The long-term study of children's oral health found those living in regions which don't fluoridate the water have worse rates of decay. There are now calls for the state government to intervene and force all councils to fluoridate their water. Checking finance, the All Ords is down 7 points at 8,843 and one Australian dollar buying 71.3 US cents.
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21: A Broncos veteran is putting the team's cross-city rivalry aside and throwing his support behind the Dolphins' final campaign. The Finns have locked in their first prelim final following a triumphant win over the Warriors in New Zealand. Ben Hunt says they've got a real chance at the premiership.
24: Their defence over in New Zealand, I thought, was the best it's been all year. And, you know, if they can keep that up, you know, going into the next few games, I think they're a proper chance of, you know, winning the grand final, because we all know how well they can attack, but it's their defence that let them down. And, you know, that was some of the best defence I've seen from them last week, so...
21: Meantime, the Dolphins have re-signed two stars, Tevita Nafahu and Brad Schneider. Nafahu is locked in with the club until the end of 2029, while Schneider has signed through to the end of the 28th season. And pressure is mounting in Tasmania for the state to share hosting the AFL's gather round once the Tassie Devils enter the league in 2028. It's 11:04. That's news and sport.
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9: Sunny today at a top of 33 degrees for Rockhampton. Yeppoon 28, Gladstone 30, and Bellawheeler expecting a top of 33. Looking into tomorrow, a partly cloudy day with warmer overnight temperatures and a top of 27 tomorrow.
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12: Good morning to you. We are live at the Story Bridge Adventure Club. I'm going to tell you about it all in the Ministry of Common Sense in just a moment at 133-882. Thanks to Watch Smoke Alarms. 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Now, we, of course, are on 4BC in Brisbane and South East Queensland, 4RO in Rockhampton and Central Queensland, around the rest of the state of the Resonate Network. Earlier in our traffic report, Olympia tells us, wait for it, there are donkeys on the Bruce Highway southbound just before Bells Creek Arterial Road at Landsborough. See, I love that. I love a donkey's report almost as much as I love hearing good goat stories. We like goats here on 4BC Mornings. If you've got any other reports like that, fires, of course, Emu Creek and areas around Rockhampton, a lot of smoke. The fireys are on the job, but it could burn for days, they're saying. 133-882, thanks to Watch Smoke Alarms.
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1: 4BC Mornings Ministry of Common Sense is open for business with the Honourable Gary Hardgrave.
12: Yeah, it's the Ministry of Common Sense. We try to do this every Wednesday morning around this time. Vivian wants me to start a common sense party. It'll cost a lot more money than we really have to throw at that. But a fair point you make. It is time for the Ministry of Common Sense, cutting through the bureaucratic red tape, the political spin, try and find some solutions which make sense. Now, today is National Victims of Crime Day. This is a club no one wants to enter, but too many are. And right now, Brisbane is painting the town a bit yellow. It's not jaundice. This is about highlighting victims of crime. 56 dedicated community members, business leaders, people with lived experience. The first 56 have climbed the iconic Story Bridge this morning, the very first Climb Against Crime event. Now, we've had ministers of the Queensland Government, the police minister, we've had the victims minister there. But it's all about raising vital funds for the Voice for Victims Foundation. Life can be changed in an instant if you're a victim of crime. And no one should have to walk that road alone. The Voice for Victims co-founder, Chair Ben Cannon. This is what 4BC stands for. It's for Ben Cannon today. He joins us.
0: I love that, Gary.
12: Well, you can have that. I know that Shani, our marketing person, she'll be here saying, "Oh no, he's ruining the brand." But you're a great ambassador for everything you do. But Ben, you've been up the bridge. How did you handle that?
0: I am full of goodness and love today. This is amazing. Today is National Victims of Crime Day, which is a special date in the diary that we shouldn't forget, because people suffer in silence, and that's why Voice of Victims exists. But today we've raised money, we've raised awareness, and God Almighty, I feel good.
12: Okay, so we were out to raise money and people can keep donating. Where have we got to as far as the donations are concerned?
0: Just before we came on air, we hit 27,000 and we're starting to see more coming through. We're not going to stop. Again, anyone that wants to donate, continue to donate. Your money will certainly be happily taken.
12: But isn't it really, ridiculous that we've got to raise funds to assist a foundation for victims of crime? And Laura Gerber was here earlier, and I'm sort of feeling a bit sorry for her in the sense that I think she wants to make the difference, but the bureaucracy is advising against the difference that needs to be made for victims. We're going to back that kind of stuff too. Government should be backing you guys. You should be backing victims in general.
0: Yes, on all of that. I don't know where we've got to as a society, with common sense, how criminals have got more support, more in money invested, more understanding of what their needs are than victims do. So, why we exist is because when we came about, there was really none. There was no victims commissioner. There was no real emphasis on the fact that every crime that's committed, there's a second party in that didn't ask for it, which is the victim. That's why we're here.
12: You're a victim of crime yourself.
0: Yeah, correct.
12: You went through that. That's what, a handful of years ago?
0: 2021.
12: Yeah. And so your response was, hang on, where was the support? This is a story I heard when the great Shari Davies had a dreadful attack in the mid-80s, basically 40 years ago. We started a Victims of Crime Association at that stage. And the fact that kind of petered out a bit proves that victims have been up against a system which, as you say, gives them the second bite of the cherry. The first bite goes to the criminals. That's the part I can't get over.
0: Well, there's two parts. I think victims, often when they are too broken to talk, they can't. And when they're too good to talk, they just want to move on, so they say nothing. So that's the government safeguard. They've never had to answer the problem. The second part is when you get to the system, which is the justice system, you've got a human being, which is the criminal, and then you've got the Crown, which is a system. The victims aren't even seen. I was told by a very smart barrister, and they are smarter than you and I, I'm told, on his way to becoming a magistrate, that victims are simply a witness to their own crime. So we need to change that culture. We've got a lot of things we need to unpack, because there is a victim, which is a human, that every one of those prosecutors are, in essence, those victims believe they're fighting for them.
12: So we need legislative change. That's the
0: Absolutely.
12: Point. So you need to have victims front and centre. Now, some people don't want to be a victim for the rest of their life. They want to dust themselves off. They should be the ones, surely, that are making that decision, not the system saying you can't be a victim anymore.
0: We don't want anyone to be a victim, but what we want them to be is have a pathway to survival. You know, the criminals apparently have a system they plug into. It's called the justice system. We've had no framework for victims to recover, to heal, to mend, to get better, and also to be heard, to actually have a say in what's going on, because our system at the moment puts a lot of weight on the, if you like it, the sob story of how the criminal found themselves causing harm to someone in our community.
12: Yeah, they had a broken family, upbringing.
0: You know, a tennis coach that let them down or whatever it might be. The reality of it is it doesn't matter if the victim doesn't have the same weight in the justice system, because there are consequences after that act that person has to live with, then, you know, we shouldn't have that there for the criminals either. There's a lot to fix, Gary, but we are certainly moving in somewhat the right direction.
12: Well, I think we just got to keep moving. I will keep the pressure on the government, because I think the government ministers have got to take charge of this. They might have an ambition. They might talk to you and to others about victims matters, But Ben, in the end, they're hitting this wall of bureaucracy saying, oh, Minister, that'd be a courageous decision. We don't do it that way. These things have got to change.
0: We want leaders that are courageous. We want leaders that are willing to break things. We want leaders that are willing to put things in place that make a better legacy for the future. What we need is a system that also has balance. We also need a system where the laws are there to protect the people that didn't ask to be dragged into the system. The system at the moment's got too many levers to protect those that are out there causing harm as opposed to protecting and looking after those that don't.
12: See, this is not so much about compensation when I raise this comment, but the value of or the cost to a victim needs to be counted, I think, in the court's considerations. In other words, this person's life has been uprooted. They've had to leave. They've had to hide. They've had to withdraw from society, social media, whatever, to hide themselves from the doer. And I know people have been through this. They've had to hide away. Surely there should be some value attached to what the impact of the crime was on the victim. And then you count that on the ledger, reconcile the cost of the crime. At the moment, as you say, they're just a witness to their own crime.
0: In my example, my victim impact statement, which the courts see as some sort of therapeutic process, I pay a lot of money to people better at getting my therapy under control than them. They basically, the magistrate redacted half of what I wanted to say.
12: Hang on, so you wanted to say stuff and they said, oh, you can't say that.
0: Like, crossed it out, put a line through it.
12: You're not the first person to tell me that.
0: But this is my argument. That document has no weight in the court, but yet the judge still finds that his position is to call me out on what I can and can't say. This is how far up the tree the problem is. These people don't even see the victims as worthy of having the ability to say whatever they say, even if there's no weight in the court. But yet the criminals can tell you all the reasons why the sentence should be softer because they didn't mean to do what they're going to do, and now they're apparently sorry. We've got a lot to change to get balance and justice, but victims have to come first. The victims have to be the forefront of why we do this.
12: I never want to find out directly, but I do know people who've been through that, and so that's very familiar to me. So essentially, you're not allowed to feel what you feel. You're not allowed to complain about what you should complain about. You just got to fit in or fly away, fly off, you know, the FIFO concept. You've got to fit in or you basically get tom-tated by the entire court system.
0: The system doesn't like to be critiqued. And the reality of it was what the judge wanted to remove was the stuff where I said that I criticised the system. But what they've got to remember is I didn't ask to be a part of it. So it's okay for me to not like the fact that I'm there, you know, and that's the reality. Either give victims the ability to put a statement forward that holds real weight in the sentencing that then can be appealed or whatever, or take it away from both and not let both parties have. That would be common sense, because where I stand on this, Gary, is this is not a political thing. This is a right and wrong thing. It's wrong that someone breaks into your home, stabs you, cause harm to you. That is wrong. I don't care how you try and sugarcoat it. We need a system that understands right and wrong.
12: I got to see Chris Sanders for the first time. I've shook his hand. I've interviewed him multiple times on this radio station, a bloke who was stabbed. If it had gone half an inch either way, he might not have been here today. The fact that he's here, Russell Field, the member for Capalabar, what happened to him and his son and grandson and his son's partner. I every time I drive through that intersection down Finucane Road, I feel it.
0: Yeah.
12: And so I know of people who've been through things. There are other examples closer to me than just that. What you went through, Todd Kefu went through, these are real stories. And unfortunately, there's hundreds of new stories happening right now.
0: And the real sadness is all the names you mentioned are the names of the victims. There's no mention of the people's names.
12: You're not allowed to mention them.
0: Correct. These are the people that are protected. You know, the media can't knock on their door and go, can you tell me more? They knock on our door as a victim and they try and get a story out of it. The reality of it is when you get into that elevated serious crime, let's call these communities out. Let's call these people out. Let's stop protecting them and giving them the ability to just disappear into society and start to sort of go, well, let's put a spotlight on the problem and make it their problem, not the victims.
12: I keep mentioning Laura Gerr because I want the comments turned up on her desk, right? You can't have break bail, go to jail if you don't have enough jails. Well, build more jails. Where's the blueprints to build those jails? Why don't we start, you know, saying we're going to follow up the political spin, the rhetoric, with real action?
0: We built WellCamp in a year, a 1,000-bed facility that my understanding is it is a secure facility. Why can't we build those through the state that as prisoners move through the heavier system, if you like, and are on their way back to community, they have to learn to adjust, you know, cook, clean, do their own things and start to adjust. I mean, there's solutions there. And I've always said the money's never the issue if the problem's big enough. And the reason we won't go away is victims have the right and they deserve the right to be fought for. And the government needs to find the money to make it right.
12: But in the end, Ben, more victims joining the list today. More will join again tomorrow. More the day after. This thing is a forever growing problem. You want people to be self-sustaining, to get up on their own feet. And I know you've been through a whole lot of hell and back, but you're here now trying to advocate for those victims. It's hard, isn't it? It's hard to get the system to actually cope with the reality of where we're at right now.
0: Well, the first thing is they've got to recognise there's a problem. I think we're there, and that there is a person that's tied to that title of victim. No one wants to be a victim. You know, life coaches tell you it's a, you know, bad word, but the reality of it is when you get there, you don't choose it. We need to understand that that's where our laws and policies need to come from. If we don't understand the victim, now whether it's the four-year-old that becomes an aggressive 14-year-old and he was a victim as a child, or whether it's the person they harm when they become a teenager or a young adult, they're all victims. And if we don't recognise that that's the cause of the harm and that's the cause of the problem, then none of this is going to get better.
12: Yeah, mentoring, giving young blokes in particular something special to do. Young girls, I've never been one, but young girls will always be awkward and difficult to another girl in particular. The biggest problem for young girls are the young girls, is what I keep hearing. But look, in the end, there has to be this fundamental right to victims that it doesn't seem to exist. The courts need to recognise it. The legislation needs to reflect it. We're raising funds today for Voice for Victims, and we've raised some dollars. That will make a difference. What sort of work will you do as a result of the funds raised
0: so
12: today?
0: What we do, we're a practical service as much as we're a help service. We can provide meals, we can provide security, we can provide temporary accommodation. We can help people at that very dire moment when the crime's been committed get their life a little bit under control, that they can start to heal. The process for most of the ones we look after in that violent crime space, it can take up to 3 years before they go to court. Mm. It's a long, lonely road. We support them right through that with the legal, understanding the government, but also engaging with government and other agencies to make sure they get the right care.
12: Well, either way, there are people who through the COVID period were even further dislocated than 3 years, 5 years of waiting for the courts to get around to it. It's not a good picture, but you know, you're always welcome on this program, and 4BC is for Ben Cannon, but no, we're actually, it's just a joke, but we're actually here happy to support the cause, Voice for Victims, the climb against crime. Well done to you.
0: Thanks, Gary, and ladies and gentlemen, please keep giving.
12: Yeah, okay, you just simply Google Climb Against Crime.
0: Yeah, Voice of Victims, their website.
12: There you go. That's easy to do. 133-882 here at 4BC. It's 22 past 11.
20: 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Back soon. 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
12: Number 3882, thanks to Watch Smoke Alarms, and we are live at the Story Bridge Adventure Climb, and there's more people climbing up. There's a big contingent of people climbing up. We've had the kids from City Point have been through and up, and most of them look okay afterwards. It's just good that Carla Benasco's been up. Jason Matthews couldn't go up. He had an appointment, I think. We've been sledging each other all morning, but we're here for the Climb Against Crime, for Voice for Victims Foundation, and keep that money rolling in. We're happy to be supportive of it. 133882, Phyllis is at Ipswich on the criminal system. Phyllis, good to talk to you.
14: Hello, Gary. Just want to make a quick statement.
12: Yes.
14: I think the criminals are getting all the attention and care, and the people that have been affected by their deeds are getting nothing. It's all about the criminals. The law needs to change.
12: And yeah, we've got to give some weight to the victims. What's it cost them? I know of victims of crime who've had to move home, who've had to change their name, had to disappear, yep. Dislocate, and that's a real impact.
14: Absolutely. No, it's disgusting. And the law should change and should come down harder and faster. If we need more jails, then we'll build them.
12: Yeah, where's the plans?
14: I like
12: what Ben Cannon said. The well camp one was done pretty quickly. It's suitable. A series of well camps around the state wouldn't be a bad idea. Food and water and whatever else that flows from there. Phyllis is right. You're right, Phyllis. Yeah, good on you. That's Phyllis giving more strength to the arm of common sense. That Ron's at Logan on the need to build cheaper housing. Ron, good to talk to you.
15: Yeah, how are you, Gary?
12: Good,
15: About 40 years ago, we bought a house in Doveton in Victoria. And as you know, Victoria has five seasons in one day, weather-wise. Yep. And this house was built as a commission home, and it was tilt slab. Now, the concrete walls, it had a timber floor. Today, you'd use, obviously, a concrete floor. Tile roof, absolute maintenance-free. You couldn't damage the thing. And it was the coolest house in the summer I've ever lived in. Didn't need an air conditioner. And it was the warmest house in the winter.
12: Yeah.
15: So the only problem being is that they would be so cheap to build. You could put one up in 6 weeks, I understand. And it would be, you wouldn't need the tradesmen, if you know what I mean. So it'd be a lot. Not good news for builders.
12: You'd make it in a factory. You'd make it in a factory and you'd bring it out on a truck and lay it up, wouldn't you?
15: You'd just stand them up. That's why they don't build big factories out of timber like they used to, and timber girders and that is too expensive. The tilt slab is the cheapest way to go.
12: Yeah. And I mean, they're not beautiful, but they're effective. The Ron Boswell of housing.
15: Look, today, they don't have to be like a square box. I mean, you can put a bit of character into them. Yeah. Cathedral ceilings, you know, there's a heck of a lot you could do. And of course, you'd use steel today, steel beams, you know, across the roof and what have you. So think of the trees you wouldn't have to cut down. But, and that's the reason why they don't do it. It would cause your big building companies, like, you know, the major companies that supply all the building products, donate a lot to the political party. So that'd put a halt to it pretty quick, I think.
12: Okay, I think you looked into it well. That's Ron and Logan. Bit of common sense. See, we like common sense here on 4BC Mornings. We do. Keep it coming. 133-882. Daryl says, Gary, why do we actually have to build more jails? It's because they can't put more than one criminal into one cell. Well, what about the family of four or five that have to fit into a one or two bedroom unit? Well, I guess their concept of hot bunking is a little different to what might happen in jails. I've seen the movies. You get a bit too close to some of the inmates. And that's what they have fire hoses for, surely. Hose them out, hose them down. Why is it that the system is geared towards supporting the criminals? Oh, or maybe they're victims too. Oh, dear. It is something we'll just keep railing on here. 133-882. Thanks to Watch Smoke Alarms. It's 11:30. Police crackdown in Moreton Bay and 250 fines have been handed out. In just a month, Georgia Kondek has more.
21: Good morning, Gary. Yeah, Task Force Yankee Treat was established to target illegal street racing, burnouts and other dangerous driving behaviour in the area. So far, around 80 people have been charged and nearly 20 vehicles have been seized, immobilised or illegal street racing, burnouts and other dangerous driving behaviour in the area. So far, around 80 people have been charged and nearly 20 vehicles have been seized, immobilised.

0: And in sport, Josh Adokar's management is urging the Eels not to tear up his contract, saying he is prepared to do what it takes to earn back their trust. And Gary Miranda Workman will have more news at midday.
1: 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And there's the one we spin each morning on 4RO, thanks to Harvey Norman Electrical and Computers. 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And what would we do without the 4RO Wonder Wheel? 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
12: And I say, a little old wine drinker.
13: Oh, we got crazy here at the Story Bridge. We're in that wonderful Howard Smith Wharf precinct. That's where the Story Bridge Adventure Climb is. And, of course, little old wine drinker me has got people thinking about lunch. It's been one of those things. You know, the text associated with this outside broadcast, I just want to just go inside how the sausage is made. Got here at 2 o'clock this morning to set this whole thing up. And we just simply say to them, thank you so much, Bono, Matt, and anybody else who was involved in the setup here. Some of them are probably still sleeping it off. They should have probably started with a bit of Moreton Bay porridge, probably about 2:30 this morning would have kept you warm. probably would have been nice and cool. But it has been a pretty amazing time to be here amongst it all for a great cause. But a little old wandering of me, that is a cue for you to call.

0: 133-882 if you want to go along to the Magnificent Good Food and Wine Show, which is coming up on the 23rd to the 25th of October. This is going to be an amazing event with bakers and winemakers, celebrity chefs, all uniting for Brisbane's most delicious weekend, the Good Food and Wine Show. You want a double pass to go along to that? Be call number 10 right now, 133-882. Michael McLaren, you would enjoy this. We're right here in the restaurant precinct at the Howard Smith Wharves under the Story Bridge. We've had people climbing for Voice for Victims Foundation. We've raised funds. We've talked all about how we need better rules when it comes to victims of crime. Frankly, all around, why is it the criminals get the go? That's the part that gets me.
1: Yeah, it's a good question, Gary. You sound like you're in a magnificent place. I'm equally in a magnificent place. It's an OB-a-thon between us today. You're where you are and I'm here in the northern foyer of none other than the Sydney Opera House, looking at the bridge, looking at a glorious blue sky today. And we're all here, of course, for My Fair Lady, which gets, in fact, is already underway. So they've got a high tea just on my left here. I'm hoping I might be able to grab one of those stands later. They do look rather good, I have to say. It's all happening here as well.
0: Well, there's nothing wrong with any of that. And I know that you'll create the vision through your award-winning radio program this afternoon of what it's like being the foyer of the Sydney Opera House. We're actually, we're kind of in the foyer of Brisbane's Story Bridge, the second great bridge of Australia, designed by the same great Queenslander. John Bradfield, yes. He designed the Sydney Harbour Bradfield. Bridge, the boy from Sandgate, John Bradfield, and he did the Story Bridge. And we think the leftover bits of the Sydney Harbour Bridge were used for the Story Bridge because our bridge has a dip in the middle, your bridge has an arch at the top. I think that's, they ran out of steel.
1: A bit like India and WA with Gondwana Land, is that what you're saying? Is it, they broke apart at one point.
0: I like the way your mind thinks. Now, I understand you have an extra special program this afternoon. We're excited because, as you know, here on 4BC Mornings, we love goat stories. And cue it, Tony.
1: Well, my goat doesn't quite sound like that. That's more like it.
0: Yep. You have Julie Andrews. Yeah. Dame Julie Andrews on the program this afternoon. Talk
1: Dame
0: about name
1: Julie
0: dropping. You
1: Andrews.
0: Win, you win. I bow to your greatness, Michael McLaren.
1: Listen to this.
0: It's just coming out.
1: Oh, gosh.
0: Big afternoon plan, mate.
1: It is. It's very, very special. You've spoken to a few famous people over the years, plenty of politicians and some you wish to forget, but I am so looking forward to speaking to Dame Julie Andrews. I don't think it gets much bigger than that. She is, as you say, a legend, the greatest of all time, plus, plus, plus, and then some, and square it. So that's going to be a real thrill for me, hopefully for the listeners later this afternoon.
0: Well, I'm excited. I am throbbing like a sock full of grasshoppers with excitement. Really, it is without tears, one of those people that has been a soundtrack to a lot of people's lives. And I know I've used that line a couple of times in recent weeks, but Julie Andrews, the way she's recreated herself after all of those horrible years where she had difficulty singing and performing, and she's now of a considerable age, but what an amazing legacy she has left us.
1: And elegant. I think one word that always comes to mind when I think of Dame Julie is elegance. She just sort of epitomises that. I just want to tell you a really quick story. My little one's only four and a bit, and she knows Dame Julie Andrews as Mary Poppins, right? And so we flew to Europe a couple of years ago, and thank God for Julie Andrews because she got us through that flight. Natalie watched Mary Poppins four times on the way over and five times on the way home. So she was a babysitter or a nanny in more ways than she can imagine. Anyway, so I said to my little one, I said, look, I'm going to be speaking with Mary Poppins. And she got very excited and said, can I join? I said, look, I don't think that's how it works,
0: You pulled that out of the carpet bag.
1: Yeah, I did. And then sort of had to try to get out of that one a little bit. I said, look, it's going to be, she's in America, you see, so it's going to be late for her. She said, oh, well, that's sad. I said, why is that? And she said, well, she's left those two kids and a husband back in England. And I thought that's a wonderful line from a 4.5-year-old about
0: well,
1: Mary Poppins.
0: Well raised anyway. Young girl that your daughter must be. What an amazing movie that Mary Poppins show was. I mean, think about Dick Van Dyke. He's going
1: so
0: on 101
1: in coming
0: weeks. 101.
1: There was something in the water on that set. They're all lasting forever.
0: Well, those two have, that's for sure. And long may it be the case. Good on you, Michael. Look forward to the program this afternoon. Dame
1: Thanks,
0: Julie
1: Gary.
0: Andrews joining Sir Michael McLaren here on 4BC after midday today.
2: It's supercalifragilisticexpialidocious. Even though the sound of it is something quite atrocious.
0: There's no discipline. I'm out here on an outside broadcast. Tony's just gone completely bonkers back at the 4BC fortress. Cannon Hill. Anyway, Tony will do a post-show discussion about it all. Anyway, it's good for us. 133-882. Have we got a winner to go along to the Good Food and Wine Show? Yes, we have. It's Michael at Upper Mount Gravatt. Well done, Michael. Mate, this is a big event.
3: Thank you.
0: Congratulations. Yeah, well done. You know it's going to be huge, don't you? You've got the top culinary experts, the winemakers, the producers all together, tens of thousands of food lovers. It's going to be fantastic. You will be there. Who are you going to take?
3: I'm taking my wife.
0: Very clever move. Very clever move. Well done, Michael.
3: Uh-huh.
0: You survive. You will win and you'll enjoy and keep us posted how it goes. It's on the 23rd to 25th of October, the Good Food and Wine Show. Michael's going along. It is going to be huge. And it's not true that Jason's doing coffees outside in a little van. I thought it might have been. 133-882 is our number here at 4BC. Of course, we are underneath the Bradfield Highway. Thank you for that little note. The Bradfield Highway is the shortest highway in Queensland. It's the Bradfield Highway right above us here where we're broadcasting from underneath the Story Bridge. The highway, has it got potholes unlike Victorian roads? That one doesn't, which is a good thing. The bridge, it needs a bit of work, but it's still there. The old girl, look after it. 133-882 at 17 to midday.
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0: random search. The search for the random weather song continues here on 4BC Mornings. For Brisbane, partly cloudy, 25 degrees. Wellington Point, partly cloudy, 23, partly cloudy all around the southeast, 26 for Ipswich, 24 for Logan Central, the Gold Coast, 23. And the Redcliffe Peninsula is 24 degrees. For Caboolture, 25. Possible showers at Noosa, top of 24. For Rockhampton, sunny, top of 34 degrees. And for Brisbane, the next few days, partly cloudy, 23 degrees. Charters Towers, sunny, 33. Sunny in Charleville, 27 degrees. And for Emerald, sunny and 32 degrees. Sunny and 27 in Gundawindi. Partly cloudy for Longreach, 35 degrees, sunny, and 35 in Mount Isa and Kingaroy. Sunny, 28 degrees, mostly sunny for Roma, and a top of 27 degrees. We love that. That was Sting. Heavy cloud, no rain. The sun won't shine till the clouds are gone. The clouds won't go till their work is done. Every morning you'll hear me pray, if only it would rain today. Well, I think a lot of people in rural regional Queensland would like a bit of rain in the right places. No one ever says no to that. Others, cropping, may not. If they're relying on backpackers to help them get their fruit and vegetables out of the ground, you got a problem. It's now way down the list when it comes to the federal government from a point of view of backpackers, farmers. Yeah, no, doesn't count. Tourism, no, doesn't really count. Hospitality, no, doesn't really count. These are major sectors. Queensland relies on mining, of course, on agriculture, but also relies on tourism and very much so also on the racing industry. And the federal government seems completely out of touch about all of it. It's frightening. Speaking about out of touch, Logan commuters are set to miss out on vital road upgrades ahead of the 2032 Games. Remember the reason we're doing the Games was because of the infrastructure we need to cope with the growth which is coming our way. The state government's priority list for the Coomera Connector, which is really sort of a band-aid solution. They need a second and maybe even a third M1 connecting Australia's sixth largest city, the Gold Coast, with Australia's third largest city, Brisbane. We've got one road, one rail line. We need better than that. The Coomera Connector was a beginning of that, but the Coomera Connector is now going to cut off at Pimpama. It's going to leave the stretch up through to Logan Home completely off the fast track. It actually needs to connect right up to, I believe, Mount Cotton Road, put Mount Cotton Road underground so we don't kill koalas and get people up even further. No imagination there. To make matters worse, they leaked documents suggesting funding for the project could be delayed even further past 2030. Even further past 2030. That's bizarre. And we'll do how bizarre in a moment. Pricey's printing it, aren't you? You are. How bizarre. He's nodding at me. It's all right. Anyone who drives the M1 during peak hour knows the area is already a complete parking lot. I avoid going to the Gold Coast. Not because if you upset Tom Tate, he will tell you to Tom Tate. That's what he'll do. The Coomera Connector was promised as the main alternative to take the pressure off local families and daily commuters. No, it wasn't. It was just a political stunt to keep Megan Scanlon in her seat. We need the second M1. That's what we need. We need some proper funding for that. We also need a better Bruce Highway, better Warrego Highway, a better Gore Highway, better Dagula Highway. Man, we need to spend some work. Future stages will need federal funding and environmental approval. So that'll take a lifetime. A child being born right now will be doing the environmental approval sometime in their professional life before any work can start. Now, the current federal member for Four, Rowan Holzberger, says the Commonwealth has already committed more than $26.5 billion to transport projects across Queensland. Rowan, don't worry about what the Commonwealth government is doing for Queensland. Worry about what's happening in your patch, mate. Bert Van Manen wouldn't have fallen for that trick, Rowan. There's no official construction timeline in place. Locals could be left crawling through traffic long after the games leave town. And still, I know there's been a bit of work done at Victoria Park. Interesting how we raised it yesterday, said not much action happening there. Courier Mail put a couple of drones up, showed us some photos of some earthworks being done. That's great. But what about the complications of the inner city bypass? Where is the work there? Where is the work to find an alternate route around what is going to be a mess in the middle of the city? And I know that means nothing if you're anywhere else in around Queensland. Roz is at Warwick. She says, Gary, you were talking about goats. I was, because Dame Julie Andrews is on Afternoons with Michael McLaren today. She said they're also talking about donkeys. Yeah, they were up at Lansborough. They were on the road. And Ross said, I didn't know the Prime Minister was visiting. No, he's in a stable. He's in a stable called Parliament House, Canberra, and we're glad he's there. It's nice he's visiting the country. We, of course, are here for Voice for Victims today and the climb against crime. And Chris says, no one chooses to be a victim of crime. However, the perpetrators choose to take actions which create the victims. Then the system steps in and gives the perpetrators everything available to support them. And left-leaning magistrates put them back out on the street. Bail after bail, committing more and more crimes, creating more victims. Should the victims take action to prevent the perpetrators from getting away with their crimes, they are then pursued by the system vigorously. There's a complete imbalance. And I think you're right, Chris. A complete imbalance. It is just a bizarre reality. Been a busy show today. Speaking about the weird and the wacky.
1: How bizarre.
0: Two teenagers over in Western Australia are finding out the hard way. Picking a fight with a crocodile is a terrible Sunday night plan. Police allege the pair broke into the Perth Zoo around 7:15, cut the locks to the enclosure and started hitting a crocodile with a metal pole. And they allegedly tipped off the CCTV security cameras mounted on the wall, but not before the cameras caught the whole ridiculous incident. The boys are now facing charges including animal cruelty, trespass, criminal damage in the Perth Children's Court. Thankfully, the crocodiles only suffered minor injuries. Could have been a minor lunch. They already got the question at their logic. Of all the things to pick a fight with on a Sunday night, why choose the one animal that spent millions of years protecting, perfecting the bite? Well, you've got to admit, that's a pretty scaly way to spend a Sunday.
1: How bizarre.
0: And if you think your work meeting's a bad, spare a thought for the Federal Coalition staffers in Canberra. While the party is taking a battering of the polls, staff were sent off for a high-powered leadership workshop to turn things around. Instead of masterclasses in policy, attendees were told to stand in a circle, stare deep into each other's eyes and start clapping. It was so bizarre and painful, a handful of staffers reportedly packed their bags and walked out halfway through. You can't really blame them. It sounds less like serious Australian politics and more like a mandatory cult initiation. That certainly sounds familiar. Next time they need a morale boost, maybe they should just stick to a classic workplace pizza party.
1: How bizarre.
0: And a British drug dealer thought he was a criminal mastermind until his own phone betrayed him, a 34-year-old. He was running a major illicit operation in London. And police then raided his flat, causing this guy, Lewis, to squeeze himself inside a bedroom wardrobe to hide. But whilst hiding in the closet, Lewis connected his phone to the Wi-Fi, pinging his exact location to the officers. He's now swapped his wardrobe for a prison cell for the next 12 years.
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3: 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And while we were there, we recorded a little sound. It's the 4RO Perry's IGA Secret Sound. 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The 4RO Perry's IGA Secret Sound. Thanks to Perry's IGA, Dean Street, Wandle and Yeppoon. 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
0: Minutes midday, Mike McLaren here coming up after the news, and Dame Julie Andrews will be joining him. That is a magical opportunity to hear from Dame Julie Andrews. Now, of course, we've been here at the Story Bridge Adventure Climb all morning since 5.30, Jason Matthews' breakfast program, and since 9 with us. And, of course, we've been here for Voice for Victims. The climb against crime has happened. The first 56 got up and did a great job. Carla Banaska was amongst them. You hear Carla's war stories after 3 this afternoon. But if you do need support, Voice for Victims are there for you. It's 07-3497-0819. They can provide you practical support at a time that you might need it. I hope you never have to call them, but handy to keep the number. With hundreds of people becoming victims every day, it's been worthwhile. Michael McLaren coming up next with, Dame Julie Andrews.
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9: In this bulletin, a crackdown on Moreton Bay hoons, migration plan to be unveiled and disruption to free-range eggs. It's midday. Good afternoon. I'm Miranda Workman. The Albanese government will reveal its long-awaited migration overhaul tomorrow. Federal politics editor Michael Packey.
10: Home Affairs Minister Tony Burke will unveil Labor's migration policy at a speech to the National Press Club on Thursday. Mr Burke was meant to give the address about 6 weeks ago, but it was delayed amid internal unrest over the extent of proposed cuts to Australia's migrant intake. The minister's speech follows the release of One Nation's migration policy on Monday, which would see 750,000 temporary visa places slashed over 3 years. The government and opposition, along with business groups, have argued the One Nation plan would take a sledgehammer to the economy and push it into recession. The coalition is expected to announce its immigration plan plan in the coming weeks linking new arrivals to housing availability. Michael Packey, Canberra.
9: Meanwhile, the government may give artificial intelligence companies free access to the work of Australian artists. Federal politics reporter Nelson Scott.
11: Labor originally pledged to force big tech to compensate Australian creatives if their content is used to train AI models. But leading firm OpenAI has threatened to curb its investment unless those laws are relaxed. It's now emerged the government is weighing up an opt-out model, giving tech giants access to artists' work unless creators actively block them. Labor MP Claire Clutterham says the party is still considering its options.
12: This is very early stage of discussions. It's out for consultation.
11: But the opposition's Dan Tehan claims the government can't be trusted.
13: Creative artists were told one thing by the Prime Minister. He looks like he's going to do the opposite.
11: Independents also warn the move would throw local creators under the bus. Nelson Scott, Canberra.
9: A Hoon crackdown across Moreton Bay has led to big results for police. Amy Drew has more.
14: Task Force Yankee Tread has only been in operation for 5 weeks, but has already led to 81 people being charged with more than 260 offences. Officers targeted street racing, burnouts and organised dangerous driving, responding to an increase in incidents in recent months. 7 vehicles have been seized, 12 have been immobilised for 90 days for repeat offences. Authorities say while these are excellent early results, police won't be taking their foot off the pedal anytime soon and remain committed to stamping out the activity in the district. Amy Drew, Brisbane.
9: Brisbane remains the best place to sell a house despite the market slowing, Georgia Condek explains.
15: The River City returned the highest profit of any capital in the June quarter, according to Cotality's latest report. Sellers are pocketing a median profit of $525,000, $154,000 above the national median gain, but down $5,000 from the March quarter. The report also highlighted Brisbane sellers were almost insured to return a profit, with 99.7% of people selling houses getting more than they paid for them. The figures shine compared to the rest of the nation, where the property market has fallen off record highs. Georgia Condek, Brisbane.
9: Some free-range farmers are moving their chickens indoors as a temporary defence against bird flu, Georgina Winter reports.
16: While the H5N1 strain has not been detected in commercial poultry, biosecurity officials are advising free-range producers to bring their birds inside to lower the risk. For some farmers, the move indoors is voluntary. For others, it is now mandatory. Industry leaders assure these farms maintain all their other free-range practices and that indoor housing is a short-term measure for the birds' safety. Australian Eggs Managing Director Rowan McMonies says major supermarkets are keeping shoppers informed about the transition.
17: Those farms are going to be putting updated labelling on their packs.
16: Retailers stress they are being transparent so consumers can make informed choices at the checkout. Georgina Winter reporting.
9: Australian fashion retailer Q has gone into receivership after nearly 6 decades in business. The company behind Q and Veronica Main will keep its 51 stores open while it searches for a buyer. Retail expert Gary Mortimer says local clothing companies are struggling against international rivals.
18: We've certainly seen the impact of fast fashion retail like Zara, H&M and Uniqlo that are sort of on-trend but turning styles very, very quickly. It makes it very difficult for, Aussie retailers to compete with that.
9: And business and community leaders are scaling the Story Bridge for the inaugural Climb Against Crime today. The event supports the Voice for Victims Foundation, which helps Queenslanders affected by serious crime. Director Natalie Merlhan says no two victims are the same.
19: Being trauma-informed is one of the most important things that you can do when dealing with victims, because they don't know what they don't know, and you really need to be that guiding light and meet them where they're at and help them navigate whatever's coming next.
9: The Story Bridge and Kangaroo Point Bridge will light up in yellow tonight in support. To finance, the All Ords is down 4 points at $8,845. Gold is trading at $4,286 an ounce, and one Aussie dollar is buying 71.2 US cents.
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16: Dolphins winger Tavita Nafau has signed a two-year contract extension, keeping him at Redcliffe until at least the end of the 2029 season. The 20-year-old is the historic first member of the Dolphins Academy to graduate to the NRL. Nafau says he's learnt a lot from the outgoing Jermaine Isako, who heads to the Storm next season.
20: Jermaine's been a real good mentor, not only for me, but a couple of the other young boys who are in the same wing spot. And when I moved over, I kind of told myself it's an opportunity to become a sponge and just soak up all the knowledge from these older blokes, can learn something from them.
16: In the AFL, Brisbane star Josh Dunkley says the Lions' three-peat is not top of mind for the players as they prepare to take on Hawthorn in Saturday night's preliminary final. Meanwhile, Fremantle says the loss to Hawthorn in week one of the AFL finals was a reality check as they prepare to take on the Swans. It's 12:07. That's the latest news and sport on Brisbane's 4BC.
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25: Sunny today at a top of 33 degrees for Rockhampton. Yeppoon 28, Gladstone 30, and Bellawheeler expecting a top of 33. Looking into tomorrow, a partly cloudy day with warmer overnight temperatures and a top of 27 tomorrow.
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27: Now, across Australia. Yeah. This is Afternoons with Michael McLaren.
0: Yes, it is. Good afternoon. Wonderful to have your company. We are broadcasting today from a very, very special place. We're broadcasting live, of course, from the Sydney Opera House. We're here in the Northern Forecourt, whatever you want to call it. It looks magnificent. There's a whole bunch of people here enjoying a Henry Higgins high tea because we're here for My Fair Lady. And I've got to say, it all looks magnificent. The day outside is gorgeous. No matter where you happen to be listening to us, in Brisbane, Sydney, Canberra, Lithgow, Rockhampton, wherever you happen to be, good to have your company. 131873. As I said, we're at the Opera House. It's thanks to Julie Andrews, My Fair Lady, the musical. You can get your tickets now. I do it. Make sure you see this lavish production. We had a big tour behind the scenes just a moment ago. And it's one thing to see, obviously, a performance when you've bought your seat and you're there watching it all take place. That's the perspective you're meant to engage in. But, of course, to go behind the scenes and you just see what's involved, the number of people involved. I think there's well over 30 in the cast. There's over 30 in the orchestra pit. I mean, there's staff coming out the wazoo everywhere down there. It's a rabbit warren of different hallways and little rooms and all sorts of things happening. It is fascinating to see. And one of the interesting aspects of the Sydney Opera House, because of the geography, because Bennelong Point is the way that it is, and you've got the concert hall and then you've got where we are, the Dame Joan Sutherland Theatre, the wings at the extremities of the stage are exceptionally narrow. And so they've got, instead of, I guess I can call it horizontal movement for staging and the like, a lot of it here is vertical. And so, you know, dug down into the bedrock, you've got this incredible pit and these huge hydraulic lifts bringing things up and down. And then once they get to the stage level, they push them forward and they pull them back. And it is quite the logistical exercise. So it was a real privilege to be part of all of that. But I tell you what, a real listening privilege for all of us today and a thrill for me as a broadcaster is that I get to speak to one of the absolute greats today. And she's the inspiration behind all of this. She's the legend, Dame Julie Andrews. And I'll be joined by Dame Julie a little later in the program from the United States of America, where she now lives. And she is just a star. What a super... I mean, when you think about the golden years of Hollywood, I suppose you think Bette Davis, maybe Olivia de Havilland, these sort of names. Dame Julie Andrews is in there in that pantheon of the absolute greats. And unlike a lot of those former names, Dame Julie is still with us, and she is a superstar. And when I think about her, I think about elegance. That's the name. The word that always comes to mind is elegance. I know for a while she sort of tried to downplay that a little bit. She's got the biography and all the rest out. But I think, you know, when you think of the legacy that she has left behind, it is an artistic legacy that is emblematic of elegance, which certainly can't be said of a lot of people these days in Hollywood, let alone the broader world of entertainment. So it's a real sort of pinch-me-thrill moment later on. I'll be speaking with Dame Julie Andrews. Or as I had to say to my 4.5-year-old, I'll be speaking to Mary Poppins, because that's how she knows Julie Andrews. But it won't be in that capacity. Now, Blake will be with us. Blake sort of theatre hops with us a bit. We were down at the Capitol Theatre not that long ago, Theatre Royal, I should say, not that long ago. He's coming to the Opera House today, and he'll be here with all of his financial advice. So if you've got a question about your personal finances, maybe it's in the intermission or something like that, pop out and Blake will be here to give you a hand. 131873, about 1:30. Chuckster's back with his footy tips for the second week of the finals. Only two games this weekend. They'll be pretty brutal affairs, I'd imagine. It's do or die. So we'll have a chat to Chuck after 2:00. A few other things as well. Of course, we are here for My Fair Lady, so I will speak to some of the stars of the show today. Claire Lyon, an Australian soprano, and Nathaniel Parker, who I think many of you probably know from a few different British series over the years that you've seen on television. They'll be with me a little later. They're playing Eliza Doolittle and Henry Higgins, of course, the two main characters, so that'll be a bit of fun. And John Frost, the legendary Australian producer. Now, he's brought My Fair Lady to the Sydney Opera House for this, the 70th anniversary production. Can you believe world audiences have been turning up and selling out theatres for 7 decades now to see this show, such as its enduring love and legacy. So John Frost is the one who's brought it all out this time. He'll join me before we go home. So all of that and more. And of course, whatever's on your mind, it's still a normal program. We might be out of the studio, but it's still the same old thing. 131873, the open line number if you want to get in touch. You can send me a text as well, 0460 873 873. And there's always the email, 4bc.com.au or 2gb.com, and click on that feedback icon.
1: Just gone 12:15. Again, great to have your company today. Look, before we get back, though, to all things My Fair Lady and these magnificent surrounds where we are, I mean, there are just a few news matters of the day that also need to be addressed. But I'd argue none more so than a couple of contributions to the public debate made yesterday by two of our more prominent national security figures. The first was the former ASIO boss, Dennis Richardson, who called for an open debate about radical Islam, and the other was our current AFP Commissioner, Chrissy Barrett, who's urging Australians to appreciate the direct link between their illicit drug consumption and the violence playing out on our streets. Now, put simply, both Richardson and Barrett, I think, are giving us permission to re-embrace what seems to be the lost art of honesty in what are challenging discussions and potentially divisive debates, sure, but debates that will prove fruitless unless Australians and our leadership feel able to call it like it is and to legislate accordingly. But perhaps it's our British heritage where, I don't know, manners and decorum demand one sort of, you know, skirts around stating the bleedingly obvious for fear of offending the other party. Perhaps it's simply the suffocating nature of aspects of political correctness that have increasingly been weaponised to stifle free speech and to muzzle basic facts. But I think there's no denying it. Despite our reputation of being a pretty direct lot, Australians have, I think, lost the art of calling a spade. In the 21st century Australia, people are worried, it seems, about upsetting others, of being unfairly labelled something ending in the letters IST, of being deplatformed for voicing a view that runs counter to the noisy mob. And so they, you know, bite their tongue. You probably do this as well. I think we all do. Bite the tongue, and we just allow the censorious minority to dictate the terms of the verbal and intellectual engagement. And as the international experience has shown, all such a phenomena does is empower fringe groups and populists to ride a wave of pent-up frustration to power, even if within their own DNA they still hold similar intolerant attitudes to fundamental rights, but of course from the other direction, or indeed, as has been the case, abuse the very freedoms they claim to champion by dancing with defamation, incitement and vilification. You see, for progress to be made, and for our nation to be able to overcome some of its present challenges, we have to find the maturity within us to find that middle ground, a path where important facts and truths can be expressed without fear of prescription, but at the same time, where absolutes and extremist material is still frowned upon and run out of town. And I think this is what Dennis Richardson was getting at. I mean, I don't want to verbal these guys, but I think this is what he was getting at when he told the Lowy Institute, I think it was last night, that our response to the rise in anti-Semitism post-October 7 must, and I quote, be addressed in a sensible and mature way, including open discussion about extremist Islamists, without Australian Muslims as a whole feeling targeted. Now, as he went on to say, and I quote, pretending the issue is not there simply leads to conspiracy theories, and it plays into the hands of other extremists at the other end of the spectrum. Now, look, whether this is also a veiled criticism of the current Royal Commission and its lack of appetite, it seems, to call prominent hardline preachers to give evidence, well, I don't know about that. But as the Herald does remind us today, Julian Lisa has certainly questioned why Justice Bell didn't call controversial clerics such as Wissam Haddad and Sheikh Ibrahim Dadoon to give evidence at the hearings. Now, of course, we await the Justice's final report, but I think Richardson is right to highlight the disparity in coverage given to, say, Israel Folau in 2019, when he posted quotes from the Bible about homosexuality, compared with the limited column inches that were devoted to Haddad when he posted inflammatory comments about Jewish people in 2023. I mean, I guess the inference being that in modern Australia, we seem to find it easier to criticise some religiously centric commentary more than others. But of course, if we are to progress as a united community, we've got to ask why that is. Why we feel compelled to bite the tongue over some issues more than others. Whether fears about social cohesion and undermining multiculturalism subconsciously limit the free and frank exchange of ideas, and whether these theories, you know, about power and privilege that have become quite prominent in intellectual discourse are acting as a handbrake on what should be robust debate. Because democracy is best served when the discussions and the debates that feed it are imbued with as much openness and sunlight as possible. You see, when we start to call certain legitimate topics off limits, we risk empowering the sorts of ugliness that we witnessed just outside where I'm sitting today, back on that night of October 9, 2023. The mob that turned up that night didn't just all come to their disturbed point of view organically or by chance. The ideas that propelled their presence on the steps of our foremost landmark were learned somewhere. They were taught by someone. They were enforced by something. And it's completely legitimate to question what that was. And if it had any connection to the radicalised forms of religion, to be able to be calling that out. Now, a mature democracy shouldn't shy away from such difficult discussions. And it must have the institutions to allow them to take place. But it's far from the only frank debate we need to have. Indeed, as Chrissy Barrett made clear yesterday, Australians also need to ask themselves if their actions are helping defeat organised crime or actually propelling it. I mean, it's a point I've made time and time again on the show, as you know, in relation to our insatiable habit with cocaine, where too many people simply treat it as an individual transaction, overlooking the connection between their purchasing power and horrible things like human trafficking, murder, and a whole lot more. I mean, as the AFP Commissioner said, I want people to draw the connection between what they might see as everyday or accepted drug use and what we are seeing happen on the streets. Now, it's a statement of the obvious, but one that we haven't heard that often from our federal law enforcement figures, and I think one which too many Australians believe doesn't apply to them at the individual level. But it does. And it should also serve as a warning shot, I think, to all of those in political circles who naively think, in my opinion, that decriminalisation, if not legalisation, of currently illicit substances is the antidote to organised crime, because it isn't. As we've seen with cigarettes, it doesn't take long before government greed for taxation, open cartels, able to undercut the price of the regulated alternative and to take market share. And they've always coming up, of course, with new drugs and new vices to stay one step ahead of authorities. Pill testing, regulation, so-called harm minimisation measures. I mean, in reality, I think they only serve to legitimise a trade that one way or the other keeps finding its way back to nefarious actors. And as Barrett said, and I quote, whether there is demand, where there is demand and a profit to be made, we've got organised crime networks who are taking advantage of that. And as a result, we're seeing violence on our streets. In other words, as unfashionable as it may be to say it, but all of the individual drug takers out there aren't simply victims or casual participants. They're also enablers, providing the capital that fuels the sort of violence and criminality that's costing innocent lives in the suburbs, with guns for hire being paid to shoot out of speeding cars and everything else that's going on. I mean, I guess what I'm really saying here is pretty simple. We now have two pretty powerful figures essentially urging that the truth be our guiding principle in difficult national debates. And when you think about it, they're not alone. I mean, recently we heard a similar plea from Senator Jacinta Price, who passionately asked the Parliament, and this all came from the heart, to be honest about what's happening in too many remote Indigenous communities and those town camps. Now, that story from Western Australia in the papers today, I think, only reminds us that Jacinta's request continues, sadly, to fall on deaf ears, or largely. I mean, sadly, when it comes to Indigenous affairs, the momentum from so-called truth-telling seems to have ideologically imposed limits, which often seek only to revise the historical manuscript rather than confront contemporary cultural failings a little closer to home. I mean, it's the same sort of limited pursuit of the truth which has infiltrated other important discussions across this land and which denies us the ability to get to the nub of the matter. And whilst we must always guard against unleashing the forces of bigotry or extremism, as a nation, we should trust that our institutions and national shoulders are broad enough to carry the burden of tough conversations, and we should always seek what's right rather than what we believe we need to hear.
27: Everybody's been asking, where's the 4RO pickup? There were accusations it had been lost in a poker game. Some suggested it was abducted by aliens. And the most outlandish of all, it had been hit by a bus. But the 4RO pickup is alive and well. And back on the streets of CQ. Loaded up thanks to Doblo's Farmers Market, Galactic Donuts, CQ Today, and plenty more. The 4RO pickup with Reckless Callie behind the wheel. So grab the freebies and get out of the way. 990 4RO.
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0: Thanks for the feedback coming in. Keep it coming. 0460 873 873. Coming to you live from the Sydney Opera House on what is a glorious day for a wonderful occasion. My Fair Lady, of course. I'm told that Tony Burke, the Home Affairs Minister, will actually be addressing the National Press Club tomorrow. So that's all being confirmed. He'll be there tomorrow to canvass Labor's plans to tighten the migration system. Of course, there's been weeks of speculation about what they're going to do, which groups they're going to target. One Nation have come out with their proposals. The Liberals actually already have a few ideas bubbling around, but the whole thing isn't yet formulated tightly and neatly. That will come. But Tony Burke tomorrow, that will be a big talking point. Let's get back to the open line. 131873, that number. G'day, Mark.
8: Yes, before telling you about this instance, my mother was the leading lady in all those productions of Gilbert and Sullivan and My Fair Lady back in the 60s. And she had an excellent soprano voice with a great range. Anyway, I want to take you back to the day that the Opera House opened. I remember it very well. I used to look after this elderly guy and go and get his vegetables every Saturday morning. We were going to have toasted ham, cheese and tomato sandwiches. By the time I walked up the cross and back to his place in East Sydney, he'd passed away. So, you know, I know that's a thing, but it's just one of those things that I remember so well. And, you know, he was looking so forward because he was a monarchist, and he was looking so forward to the Queen opening it up. And so that's what happened, Michael.
0: Yeah, anyway. It's a very unfortunate turn of events, obviously. But, I mean, here we are all those decades later, and the Opera House is still the great icon of the country, isn't it?
8: Yeah, in 53 years, and I can remember it like yesterday, Michael.
0: Well done. Thanks for the call, Mark. I appreciate it. Simon in Brisbane. G'day, Simon.
10: G'day, Michael. With these migration, probably going to be cutting a little bit, I would imagine. I haven't seen them. I will have an automatic effect. Probably will drop the house prices because supply and demand. But a bit more. But the biggest thing that the major parties aren't talking about is decentralisation to rural areas. And the argument is, oh, well, how are they going to get there? Well, then the high-speed rail comes into play again, but I've always thought about public servants. Apparently they do it in one of the New South Wales country towns where some of the public servants operate out of there. We've got to get people to our regional areas, Michael. I think that's a key issue.
1: Well, that's a very sensible point. Look, when Barnaby Joyce was the Agriculture Minister, he's probably the Deputy Prime Minister at the time, he did decentralise, I think it was the Department of Agriculture. I might be wrong, someone will correct me, but I think that was the federal department, and basically said, well, listen, Canberra's not a rural district. You guys are representing the regions. We're going to take X number of the jobs and we're going to move them out to Armidale or Tamworth or wherever it was. And that began, I don't know how successful it was, Simon, but it was the right idea. Because let's be honest, Canberra itself wouldn't exist if it weren't for the pull power of the public service and the government choosing that block of land, a sheep farm essentially, to become the nation's capital. I mean, you wouldn't have a city there, but we don't have a big city in Goulburn, even though it's closer to Sydney than Canberra is, because we don't have all the public servants there to monetise it. So if you can start to decentralise aspects where practical of the public service, I think that's a good way to go. Whether you need high-speed rail to get them to and fro, I don't know, but it's certainly got to be done. And I mean, you're in Queensland, the state that is decentralised. You need high-speed rail to get them to and fro. I don't know, but it's certainly got to be done. And I mean, you're in Queensland, the state that is

0: the cities are now so built up, the corridors have been sold off, most of them, so you'd have to tunnel, prohibitively expensive, and we've got a relatively small population, all things considered. Now, yeah, okay, they're huddled in these tiny little dots on the eastern seaboard, but it's not like Europe where you've got almost 400 million people spread over the same landmass and lots of taxpayers and lots of businesses helping essentially bring the price of tickets down between point A and point B. So I'm not sure viable, economically, high-speed rail up and down the eastern seaboard is viable. But short, sharp routes, and I know they're looking at, say, Sydney to Newcastle or Sydney to Goulburn or Brisbane a little west or a little north, maybe south. Maybe there's an opportunity there. I'm not sure about Brisbane to Melbourne via Sydney and Canberra, which seems to be sort of the magnus opus of the high-speed rail dreamers. Mate, thank you for the call. Lovely to hear your voice. 131-873, the open line number. All right, as I said, we are here at the Sydney Opera House today, and we are here celebrating the wonderful music of My Fair Lady. The two stars of the show will join us straight after the break.
1: Back soon with Afternoons. Have your say on the talk of Central Queensland, 994RO.
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0: The story of Eliza Doolittle and her transformation from, ugly duckling to beautiful swan. I think I described it the other day as moth to butterfly. You can call it whatever you like. But, of course, the catalyst for her change from Cockney flower seller to the paragon of articulate refinement and grace is the relationship that she has with the, well, rather cantankerous Professor Henry Higgins. Now, the character was so perfectly brought to life by Rex Harrison in the original stage version and then the 1964 film version where he starred alongside Audrey Hepburn. I think one could say they're big slippers to fill. But in this version of the show, those slippers are being very capably filled by an English actor, Nathaniel Parker. Now, I think you probably know Nathaniel. No stranger to our audiences. He's known for his role in the BBC's The Inspector Lindley Mysteries. But alongside him, the iconic role of Eliza is being handed over to the Australian soprano Claire Lyon. And I'm very glad to say both Nathaniel and Claire join me here in the northern foyer of the Joan Sutherland Theatre at the Sydney Opera House. To both of you, good afternoon.
1: Good afternoon. Good afternoon.
0: Welcome along. Let's start with you, Nat, if we could. I'm led to believe this is the first role you've ever had where you've been singing on stage.
2: Yes.
0: So you've just sort of I'll just throw myself really in the deep end and I'll do Henry Higgins.
2: I always thought audiences were quite insured enough to offer their ears to hear me sing. But it was a surprise, to be honest. It was a complete surprise. But I leapt at the chance. I think for two or three reasons, really. One, because it's something I've never done, and that's exciting at this age. And also, it's Sydney Opera House. I mean, honestly.
0: But it's not something you want to turn down, is it, really?
2: You couldn't really get more adventurous than that for your first musical, could you? And it's Australia, which I love. So, no, you couldn't really get.
0: So it's not your first rodeo in Australia?
2: No, I did a series here many years ago, 35 years ago. A wartime series called Heroes. And then I came back about 10 years ago. No, 20 years ago. But other than that, those are the only times I've ever been here. And it is an extraordinary city, Sydney.
0: When you look at a day like today, we're looking out here, you've got the Opera House, obviously, right above us. You've got the Harbour Bridge right there, Fort Denison across the way. The Prime Minister lives over there. I mean, it's...
2: And we're the sort of focal point, I think, being... I've heard of Australian friends of mine calling it the toast rack, but I'm not sure that's fair. I think it's just one of the most beautiful buildings on the planet, really.
0: Yeah, and here you are in the middle of it all. Now, to you, Claire, this certainly isn't your first rodeo when it comes to theatre. You've worked alongside some superstars. We've got Josh Groban being one of them on his world tour, and the Stages tour and the like. But taking on a role that was made iconic by Dame Julie Andrews on stage, and then, you know, another sort of little-known name of in the movies of Audrey Hepburn. There's a certain challenge that comes with that sort of provenance, isn't there?
1: Absolutely, and I think it's what I'm trying to do is not put too much pressure on myself to try and be like Audrey Hepburn or Julie Andrews, because I think I would just send myself into a spin.
0: Freeze.
1: So yeah, exactly. So I've had some wonderful advice from Julie herself over Zoom, and it's really just about making it your own. And and under the direction of Karen Johnson Mortimer and Julie, just making it as organic as possible. And it's a total dream to be here at the Opera House. I haven't performed here in 10 years, so to be back is wonderful. And this really is God's gift to any soprano, this role. So I just feel so lucky.
0: I'll be speaking to Julie Andrews in about half an hour from now, but she's made the point that this is really one of the seven, I think six or seven great musical roles that are available. And I mean, she would know. But it really is, isn't it? When you think about, in essence, you're playing two characters, because you're playing the flower maid, and then you're playing this sort of paragon of virtue and refinement in the second half of the performance, as it were. What's it like mentally trying to sort of do two roles in one?
1: It really is such a transformation, as you said earlier. And even physically, she goes from sort of a hunched in the gutter kind of downtrodden person into this elegant, refined woman, and it's tricky, you know. I think I grew up doing ballet, and I sort of get cast traditionally in a lot of those ingenue kind of young maiden type roles. And so it's been a challenge for me trying to become more tomboy like for the first half of the show. So that's one thing that I've really had to work on.
0: How's your Cockney?
1: Oh, my Cockney. Well, ask Nat, I don't know. Well,
2: she's not just doing two different roles like that. She's doing them both in different
0: voices.
2: And that's pretty astounding. Yeah. Actually, there's one moment towards the end last night when we were on stage, and she's singing to me, saying how she can get on without me perfectly well. And I just looked at her and thought, oh, my goodness, I am on stage with this siren. And it just felt like such a privilege to be part of that. I've always wondered what people do on stage when someone else is singing and you're not singing. And I was just...
0: What does go through your mind?
2: Well, honestly, I was in awe.
1: You weren't thinking, what am I going to have for dinner, Ron?
2: No, I really not.
0: Now, what about this guy? I mean, Rex Harrison sort of spoke the words, right? He didn't really... What about Nathaniel? What's his singing voice like?
1: Nat has such a natural, lovely singing voice.
0: He's
1: you're kind of doing a combination of both speaking and singing. But it's coming very naturally to him. So,
2: It's interesting. I've been told by so many people how the melodies of my songs aren't really worth it, so that you have the words are the thing that matter, so that I'm being encouraged more and more to speak. And I'm thinking, well, that's a bit unfair, because they wrote them with specific speaking bits in them.
0: Yeah.
2: So I'm trying to mix the two, and it is quite a challenge, because the one thing I've never done before is have a 30-piece orchestra beneath me, which is what they are here. Yeah. And they are so good.
0: Can you feel the presence of the vibration coming up through the stage?
2: I can't always hear the beat, which is a slight worrying for me.
0: Well, hang on. Do you match them or do they match you? I mean, the conductor watches.
2: It depends. And I'm getting better at watching this man in the middle of my vision and taking time from him. DY, as we call him, David Young, does a fantastic job in getting hold of me going, now!
0: What about, to both of you, what about the story itself? Because you look at a lot of musicals, a lot of stories over the years, they don't age well. And there are some themes in this that you think, oh, that might be a little bit sort of, you know, pre-modern times. But nonetheless, it still works. It's still contemporary. We still sell it out. People still love it. The idea of what a lady is as opposed to what a gentleman is, these things are now contested to a degree, but we come to the theatre, we know what we're going to get with My Fair Lady, and no one seems to bat an eyelid. There's something endearing about it or enduring about it, isn't there?
1: I think a lot of that is because she is such a strong character, even to begin with. Yes, she's in the gutter, but she speaks her mind from the first 10 seconds of the show. You know, I've a right to be if I like, same as you. So she knows her rights.
0: So she's
1: even though she's from a lower class, she is strong in her feelings and thoughts. And Higgins, as Nat will, you know, openly admit to, he's incredibly sexist. And there's actually a scene, the top of Act 2, where he's rambling on about... not you, Higgins.
0: He's singing. What do you mean rambling?
1: You know, if you get up in the morning and look in the glass and you won't feel so cheap. And hearing the audience's reaction, they start off laughing and then it sort of turns to disdain. Oh, like, I can't believe he just said that to her. Yeah. But, it has aged incredibly well.
2: I think when you've got a story like this, and in the old word used to be argument for a story rather than theme, and the argument of this is not about class, or it's about sex too, but also harmony of soul. I know that sounds a bit highfalutin, but it's true. Higgins talks about trying to fill the gap between class and class and soul and soul. And to him, that's what's really important. He is possibly the most sexist man I've ever come across in literature. And I played Henry VIII for 2 years. So, you know, who ended up killing his wives. But this guy is quite extraordinary. But there is a reason for his sexism, in a way. I'm not trying to justify it, but it's not misogyny. He doesn't hate women. He admires them hugely. He just doesn't understand the first thing about them. As soon as she goes off, he's going, mother, mother, you know. But everyone has their place, and he's trying to blend that. Which I think has been particularly since the last production of this 10 years ago. This is the 70th anniversary.
0: Yes,
2: of this
0: it
2: musical.
0: Is.
2: Yeah. And like any good Shakespeare, you know, that's been going on for centuries. And this is the 70th anniversary of this theatre, isn't it? So,
0: correct.
2: So it's the reason these things endure is because they touch you. And I think we've got some very strong stories here that will last, I think, for another 70 years at least.
0: Well, I hope they do, because it's been such wonderful entertainment for so many generations, and it continues. Nathaniel, Claire, thank you. I better let you get in there because you've got to do your performance. It's been lovely to meet both of you.
2: And you.
1: Thank you so much.
0: Nathaniel Parker and Claire Lyon.
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0: Oh, they're ringing the bells, the bells, the bells. So that means everybody is ducking in to go and see Act One of this incredible production. As you say, we're broadcasting live from the Sydney Opera House, thanks to Julie Andrews, My Fair Lady, the musical. The lady herself, Julie Andrews, will be with me after the news. I can't wait. Book now to see this incredibly lavish production. 131873. Well, we've got Leslie here who's been in this production. I think. Hello, Leslie.
10: Hello, Michael. I have been in My Fair Lady. It'd be over 10 years ago now, and I played Mrs. Higgins in the Eastwood Musical Society production.
0: Oh, good for you. So you played Mrs. Higgins, did you say?
10: Yes, I did. Yes. And it's a very funny show. If you listen carefully to the dialogue and watch the actors, it can be superb.
0: Well, that's it. And, you know, the thing, because Julie Andrews is behind this, she's very particular, very pedantic about the diction, you see. So all of those little bits are carefully ensure they come out. If you're listening, you're going to hear the script beautifully.
10: Absolutely. And can I tell you a funny little bit about what happened to me? In the last scene where Henry goes back calling out, "Mother, Mother," and Eliza is there, I'm pouring Eliza a cup of tea and I say to her, "Do you take milk?" And I pick up the jug to pour the milk into the tea, and the milk at that evening performance has curdled because it hasn't been changed from the afternoon performance. So very quickly I said to her, "Of course you don't. I had forgotten."
0: No. Well done, you. Yeah, well, I could imagine that.
10: Yeah, it's just amazing what comes out of your mouth sometimes when you're in a sticky situation. But it's a beautiful show and a funny show.
0: It is. It is very, very highly recommended. I'll be coming along in a couple of nights' time and having a look myself because it's magnificent. Look, anything Dame Julie Andrews is involved with is an 11 out of 10, obviously. But, Leslie, that's a lovely story. Thank you for sharing it with us. 131873, the open line number if you want to get in touch. A few people actually on the back of the suggestion about high-speed rail, interesting. Got a note here from Dave who says, well, how about we just get a train line from the CBD to the new airport? That'd be a good start. I think that's a fair call. As you know, Dave, that's the thing I've been banging on about from day one. Sydney, those outside of the 2GB audience, Sydney's got this second airport. It's pretty much officially up and running. A lot of different airlines are making the move, all of that. But there's no direct rail connection in the same way that you can get, say, the Heathrow Express from Heathrow to central London. I think it's to St Pancras or Paddington or whatever it is in London. You pay a little premium, but my goodness, it makes the difference. Sydney, you're going to have to get on the heavy rail, then you get on the metro or vice versa, then you change here. It's, you know, you sort of think if you're going to put all the money in, you want to do it. What did all our parents say? You want to do a job, you do it right. You do it right the first time. Maybe budget constraints. But, yeah, I take that point, Dave. I think that's very good. Brett says high-speed rail's a pipe dream, a bit like Bowen's green hydrogen. Money better spent on a mega dam in North Queensland feeding the inland. You're talking my language, Brett. Thank you. And Harry wants us to have a couple of words about what's happening in the UK at the moment, re Scottish, Irish and Welsh independence movements. Harry, if I get around to it, I'll do that tomorrow on the program, but thank you for reminding me. Thanks for the people on the feedback, read the editorial at the start of the show. That's going to be put up as a podcast, obviously. It always is. Ben on the tech says, we recently went on high-speed rail. It was from Jakarta to Bandung, but the cost was prohibitive for the local population. All right for, you know, tourists when you convert your currency, but very, very tough for the locals. Look, it wouldn't quite be the same here, obviously, Ben, but the point is solid. And that is, if you were to do the mathematics on the ticket price, say you wanted to take a high-speed rail trip, and this is the big dream, you know, from Brisbane to Melbourne. I mean, there is no way on God's earth they'll be able to match the price of Qantas, Jetstar or Virgin. They can't do it. Just can't be done. So this is why I'm not sure it's going to be a viable alternative for Australia. As much as I adore the technology and I've used these things in different places overseas and but you just got to be realistic. We've only got so many dollars and we've got a lot of things we need to spend them on. And, you know, maybe the defence of the country's a little bit more important at the moment than sort of a rail and infrastructure pipe dream going via the central coast of New South Wales and regional Victoria. Anyway, other people have different points of view. That's what the show's all about. 131873, the number.
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0: Yes, bing bong in the background. Got the final call, so everyone's heading into the Jones Sutherland Theatre. They're in for a treat. Alan on the text-free high-speed rail, he says, well, in Japan, it's like buying a plane ticket here in Australia, but don't forget they've got 124 million people. Which is true. I mean, this is the economy of scale, which I don't think will ever work for us. Of course, a smaller landmass as well. Dame Julie, after the news.
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2: It's 1 o'clock. Good afternoon. I'm Miranda Workman. Police are calling for the public's help as they try to understand what happened to a woman before her death in North Queensland. 31-year-old Paige Lee Bruggan was found dead near Mackay Harbour North Wall yesterday morning. Detectives say she was last seen alive at a hair salon in Andergrove on Friday. Anyone with information is asked to come forward. A news helicopter has crashed in Los Angeles while filming the scene of a deadly bus crash. At least one person has died in the bus collision, but LA Fire Department Captain Brandon Silverman says it's not clear how many people were in the chopper.
3: We're trying to determine how many patients were inside of the helicopter, but it was fully involved when we got on scene. So at this point, we have not confirmed how many victims or how many people were inside the helicopter.
4: Has anyone been transported, and can you tell us where?
3: I don't know of any transports at this time.
2: Home Affairs Minister Tony Burke will deliver a plan to tighten Australia's immigration intake rather than announce drastic cuts. Mr. Burke will announce the policy at a National Press Club speech in Canberra tomorrow. It's understood he plans to rein in bridging visas and overhaul the Administrative Appeals Tribunal to deal with a backlog of cases. Labor believes reducing the net migration rate to 225,000 over 2 years would make the system more sustainable. Fire has caused significant damage to a business on the Gold Coast. Emergency crews were called to the blaze at Jacob's Well just after 10 last night. The inferno was extinguished a short time later and there are no injuries reported. A crime scene has been declared with investigations into the cause ongoing. The opposition claims the federal government can't be trusted to protect Australian artists from AI companies. Labor originally pledged tech companies would have to pay local artists if their work was to use to build AI systems. But the government is now considering giving firms open access to artist content unless creatives decide to actively opt out. Senior Liberal MP Dan Tehan argues the move would betray the arts industry.
5: No one can have faith, including the creative artists here in Australia, on anything the Prime Minister says. Because the Prime Minister said to our artists here in Australia, don't worry, I've got your back. And then they're considering options where they might sell them out.
2: The US has confirmed it has deployed weapons into space for the first time. Washington says the orbital weapons are needed to defend vulnerable military and GPS satellites from foreign attacks. China has condemned the move, warning it risks turning space into an active battlefield. Briefly, biosecurity recommendations to protect poultry bird flu have forced some free-range farmers to temporarily move their birds indoors. Moreton District Police have charged more than 80 people in the first month of its crackdown on reckless driving, and Aussie fashion retailer Q has gone into receivership after nearly six decades in business. To finance, the All Ords is up 18 points at 8,867. One Aussie dollar is buying 71.2 US cents.
1: Navigating the legal landscape. How they help. Grant and Simpson Lawyers. 994RO. 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
2: A Broncos veteran has praised the work ethic of young gun Xavier Willison, who the 24-year-old was awarded the Paul Morgan Medal and also took out the Shane Webke Award as best forward. Ben Hunt says it was a well-deserved win.
6: He was our most consistent, and I think he played every game this year. And he came along in leaps and bounds. He just seemed to get better as the year went on, and I'm looking forward to what he can produce for us again next year.
2: It's 1:04.

0: A Broncos veteran has praised.
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8: Now, across Australia. Yeah. 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
9: Well, yes, thank you for being with us. Now, I know this is all coming to you thanks to Opera Australia, but fear not, I'm not going to break out into some sort of strangled cat version of a baritone. It'll be just a normal program as far as the spoken word is concerned. Track of the day later on, and we'll leave that to the experts, of course. But we are here at the magnificent Sydney Opera House, and I've got to say, today, with the weather the way it is in Sydney at the moment, I know there's some talk there could be some clouds and wind later on. It was a bit of wind last night, but it looks about as good as she's ever going to look today. It's gorgeous today. So it's a real privilege and a treat to be here. And that is only going to be exemplified in a couple of minutes when I speak to none other than Dame Julie Andrews, who, of course, is the powerhouse, the brains, the class behind this 70th anniversary production of My Fair Lady, where, of course, many ways her career started all those years ago in Broadway, and what a career it's been. So that'll be a real pinch-me moment for me. Look forward to that shortly. Stay with us for that, 131873. A lot of other things bubbling away in the news, though, of course, and I noticed this story yesterday. Australia's inflation woes are spreading, and they seem to be, according to a piece I was reading in the Nine paper, spreading out from the fuel sector to then everything else, including discount fast food meals, premium computers, you name it. It's all sort of being impacted here. And this is keeping inflation higher as merchants now begin to price in costs that they had certainly hoped at one point they could just absorb. They've tried to do it. They're realising that inflation in this country particularly is sticky, and so they're saying, well, look, we're not a charity. We're going to have to increase prices. In other words, we are being warned from an inflationary point of view that the worst may yet be to come, or maybe, if not that bad, but certainly that the entire story has not yet been passed on. Chris Richardson, who knows a thing or two about, of course, economics, said that there are a bunch of businesses who haven't shifted their prices or haven't shifted them much because they just keep hoping that price shocks will be temporary. But this is the point, as Richardson says, as this looks more and more like a forever war, this Iran thing, businesses will build that into their pricing. Well, look, even if fuel prices come down, there's no guarantee that in an economy like Australia's that inflation will go with it. I mean, it'll help. But then, of course, you know, it's not the whole story. Fuel's a big part of the meta-economic narrative. But there are a lot of other aspects in play, including government policies, government spending. And, you know, Donald Trump's got no control over any of that. So it's not an entirely international story. But, you know, where it hurts you and me, it's the hip pocket. I mean, you go to the supermarket like I do, you put about 10 things in the trolley and they say that'll be $130, thanks. You say, what the hell? I forgot. I didn't realise I put a gold bar in the bottom of the trolley. But it's the way it is. And I guess, you know, the McDonald's index is a good sort of index, right? Well, in mid-2025, according to this piece, McDonald's froze the price of their McSmart meal. And some of you would, you know, take a couple of these a week, a couple of burgers, some fries and a drink or whatever. You can have nuggets instead of the second burger or sundae or something. Now, they froze it at $7 for 12 months. But even they've put up the white flag and said, that's finished. That now costs you $7.95. It's a pretty big jump. Yeah, 95 cents off a $7 base. And so they've now got a few other options. I think they've got a McSmart meal. They've got the McSmart meal, but they've now got the McSmart Saver, I think. And that's a slightly cheaper version, but you get a bit less, you see. So that's just one example, but I think it's a pretty good litmus test of the inflationary pressures. I mean, if McDonald's can't absorb them, how's the little guy who runs the corner shop meant to absorb them? And this is what you're facing. I mean, I should ask, actually, 131873, you do the shopping, you know what, I mean, you know better than anyone. When you're putting things in the trolley, and sometimes you're putting them out because you think, I just can't pay it. What are the items, say, over the last couple of years, since COVID anyway, what are the items that you've noticed have just gone berserk with prices and have not receded? They've just gone up and they've held. There's been no up and down. There's just been up and up big time. I mean, a number of people said to me, I don't have a dog, but they say, you know, dog food, for example, prepackaged dog food apparently is astronomically expensive compared to what it was 5 or 6 years ago. I said, I don't know, but maybe that's right. But it'd be one of 1,000 items, I'm sure. 131873, that open line number. Tony, g'day, Tony.
10: How are you going there, Michael?
9: Mate, I'm well. Hope you're good too.
10: Yeah, good. Listen, I was just listening to your story regards, you know, high-speed rail and inland rail and all that sort of stuff.
9: Yeah.
10: My experience with high-speed rail has been outstanding. And it happened in a little country called Morocco. And
9: yes,
10: it was very economical to travel on. We were over there holidayed, and our final trip back to Tangiers from Casablanca was by high-speed rail. And we averaged 320 kilometres an hour, and it cost us $24.
9: Wow, that's good. That's good. I mean, it'd be pretty hard to beat that. Look, I can give you the tip, though, Tony. What's the distance between Tangier and, what do you say, Marrakesh?
10: No, Casablanca.
9: Yeah, on the coast.
10: I can't quite remember, but it was like, it was probably like about an hour and a half trip.
9: Okay, so give or take 150 kilometres. Look, you wouldn't be getting it for that price here. It wouldn't happen here.
10: No, but, you know, the whole point of high-speed and inland rail, I was extremely disappointed that the project where it is up to now has been brought to a halt just
9: Correct.
10: Because Victoria was in a pickle. You
9: Correct.
10: Know, and it's extremely disappointing that there is not the foresight and the wherewithal in government bureaucracy to keep those sort of things going. And,
9: well
10: I
9: said.
10: Disbelief.
9: Yeah.
10: Thanks, Mike.
9: Well said, Tony. Yeah, good, great call. I mean, you're quite right to point about inland rail. I mean, we've got all these pipe dreams about high-speed rail for passengers on the eastern seaboard. Well, what about all the freight that we move on our inland corridors, which is really the economic lifeline of the entire economy, which would subsidise, because of the taxes and the royalties, any sort of, you know, dream of high-speed rail for the rest of us, and they don't even finish the line. But as you say, oh, plenty of money for this urban rail loop thing around Melbourne, which is probably a rail to nowhere anyway. I mean, it's all politics, and they're all guilty of it. It's not just a Labor. Labor don't have a mortgage on this. They're all guilty of that. but we are all the poorer for it. Great call. G'day, Todd.
11: G'day, mate. How are you? Anyway, just a quick one for you, just to give you an average. Before COVID, packet of Tim Tams for $2.50. And now $6 for 11 biscuits, and they've actually got smaller. And the other thing that's interesting that most people would be aware of is a bar of Cadbury chocolate used to be 200 grams. That's now been publicised as it's now 190 grams. And the price of that is now $8 a bar. So that gives you a quick example of how expensive just those two products in less than 2 years has gone. Other things, ice cream, milk, things like that, they've been average. Bread's been average. But those other two products I can see have just gone way over the top. And no one can really afford them. And then they come up with the idea, we can give you for half the price, and it's still $3 or $4.50 for a packet of biscuits. Really?
9: Still more than you paid a couple of years ago,
11: Absolutely. So they'll give you a quick idea of what the cost of it is.
9: Very good point. Thank you. Great call. Thanks for observing that. I mean, the point with the ice cream is interesting because, some of the ice cream prices have held, but my understanding, Todd, is that what they've done is start to remove from the recipes a lot of the expensive components. So the dairy components, the butter fats, they're out. Waters and sugars and all sorts of things have gone in. And to the point where a lot of these things now can't call themselves ice cream because there's no cream. They've got to call themselves ice confection. So they can sort of keep the price, roughly what we're used to paying per stick or per litre or whatever. But we're not eating the same product. Now, that's not the same everywhere, of course, but I mean, I'm told that phenomena is going on. I don't know if it's got a inflation tag to it. We know about shrinkflation, which is the biscuit and chocolate story. You're quite right. We know about inflation. Whatever's going on with the recipe changes, it's got a different term. I can't remember it, but it's real. And thank you to those on the text also reminding me, probably nothing has seen a price increase quite as much as olive oil. Such a good point. But like with chocolate, the olive oil story seemed to be based out of problems in Europe, and chocolate was obviously Africa and elsewhere, where there was a drought and or there was floods or whatever. It was a natural phenomenon of some sort. And the olive production was way down. And that seemed to, supply and demand affect the price of olive oil. Well, my understanding is all of that's pretty much back to normal. Harvests are strong and good. So why we're still essentially paying what we paid at the peak of the drought of product is pretty hard to swallow. Maybe the prices have come down a little bit. I don't think too much. And with chocolate, I mean, it's the same thing. The cocoa bean, you can't have chocolate without the cocoa bean, but the problems in Africa and all that largely, I believe, have been sorted. And so the supply of cocoa beans is once again very strong. People in the industry do tell me, and I remember speaking to someone at Cadbury about this on air for Friday Food a while ago, that they a bit like a lot of commodities, they buy in bulk in advance. And so they were paying back then for what we are buying today. And they've still got to wipe their face before, theoretically the prices will come down. But I don't know if I'm being cynical or not. I just don't think that the prices will ever come down. They don't tend to, do they? Unless there's genuine competition. Genuine competition. And Olivia, thank you. Skimpflation. That's the other flation we were after. Skimpflation. A little bit like what was going on in the Sydney Sweeney ad. Hello, Robert.
12: Hello, Michael. How are you?
9: Good, thank you.
12: Look, basically, I used to do a full grocery shop at Woolworths back in the day. Now it's not the case because of the inflation. I'm doing a full shop at Aldi, and basically my wife and family, we're basically living off soups and next to nothing to get by. The thing that is irritating me is supermarkets, they can sell let's just say, for example, you're talking about the Tim Tams for $6. But then when the food's getting closer to expiry, they'll chuck it out for half the price. What's the justification of that? Every bit of luxury we have is getting taken away from us.
9: Yeah, well, I know. And, I know a lot of smokers and they say, look, the cigarette, and I don't advocate for smoking, but they say, look, the cigarette is the poor man's luxury. And even those now, because of tax, are so prohibitively expensive. Well, at least with cigarettes, these guys and girls have an alternative. It's not legal, but they've got an alternative. Now they've taken it. You know, if you like Tim Tams, well, unless you can make them yourself, there is no alternative. So, yeah, I understand the point. And there's no real easy answer. I'm not going to lay all the blame at the supermarkets either. I mean, you know, they operate on pretty thin profit margins, although huge turnover. But this is a story where the entire economy, because the entire economy is being mismanaged, is needlessly expensive. And this is where a bit of political heat, I think, certainly deserves to be applied. Robert, I thank you for your call, and for your sake and all of our sake, I just hope somehow this inflation bubble can be bursting pretty quickly. 131873. Look, as you know, we are broadcasting live from the Sydney Opera House. It's a joy to be here. It is thanks to Julie Andrews' My Fair Lady, the musical. You can book now to see this lavish production. And if you do, don't forget, get involved with the high tea and the dinner or whatever you want to do before the matinee or the evening performance. It is outstanding. It's a wonderful little add-on. Make sure you do that. You can just do that all through the Opera House's website. But speaking of Julie Andrews, the dame herself will be, I can't believe it, will be with me after this break.
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17: Hi, I'm Colin Boyce, Federal Member for Flynn. According to the Institute of Public Affairs, our region will be hit the hardest in Australia if it continues down the path of net zero by 2050. Over 16,000 jobs, or 24% of the workforce, in the electorate of Flynn will be put at risk due to these emissions targets, which are destroying Australia's prosperity while lowering our standard of living. Enough is enough. I'm Colin Boyce, and it's time to put Australia first and ditch net zero. Authorised by Colin Boyce, LNP Gladstone.
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0: Well, as you know, we're broadcasting live from the Sydney Opera House, and that's to celebrate the latest production of My Fair Lady. But, you know, if it's possible, this icon that's all around me today is about to be eclipsed by someone even more famous and certainly more elegant than even these iconic sails all above me. Dame Julie Andrews is acting and theatre royalty. Few are admired and celebrated as much as she is. And, you know, she's given life to so many numerous characters over a celebrated career that's brought so much joy to so many generations. And in many ways, so much of her success actually started when she took the role of Eliza Doolittle in a Broadway production of this very musical back in 1956. Well, the good news is today's production here at the Opera House is a lavish affair, and it's actually based on the 2016 Australian production directed by Dame Julie. So in short, with perhaps the exception of Moss Hart and probably Lerner and Lowe, few know this musical quite like Julie Andrews. And I've got to say, I'm sort of pinching myself here a bit because I am thrilled to say she joins me on the line from the United States. Dame Julie, good afternoon.
1: Hello there, Michael. Good afternoon to you.
0: It's so good of you to join us. I was wondering, you know, in preparing for this conversation, I watched, as you can appreciate, a few interviews that you've done over the years, including one with Dick Cavett all of those years ago. You were speaking about My Fair Lady.
1: Was I?
0: You both recalled, you were, at the opening night of My Fair Lady, I think, Dame Juliet, might have been in New Haven, if my memory serves me correctly.
1: Yes.
0: I wonder if you can recall that. I'm told there were a few troubles. The turntables didn't work. Your wig was on back the front. But the show was a success, and here we are all these decades later, still turning out to see My Fair Lady.
1: No, the opening night in New Haven was, of course, our first night out of town before we hit New York City. And, yeah, you're right that everything was going wrong. It was a big snow blizzard that evening, and people were coming down, trying to get down from New York because word was out that it could be a fairly important show. And it was just everything on an opening night, and you could imagine, mostly not behaving. Our turntables, you were right, they wouldn't meet at the right time. All the company were nervous and so on. So it was quite an interesting evening, believe me.
0: I bet it was. This year, as we said, it marks 70 years. I mean, it sounds ridiculous, doesn't it, since you brought Eliza Doolittle to life on Broadway. But seven decades on, the story still resounds. It resonates with audiences all around the world. Here we are in Sydney. It's a matinee. It's a full house. I mean, as I said, you know this story better than most. What is it about this story that keeps it contemporary?
1: Well, basically, you could say it is a love story, a very unusual one. And of course, it's about the wonder of language. And who would have guessed that a musical based on that would be as successful? But it's adapted from George Bernard Shaw and his wonderful play Pygmalion. And it is such a gloriously written piece. Alan J. Lerner followed as closely as possible to George Bernard Shaw. And so the language is fine, the songs and the lyrics are exquisite, and it is one of the great musicals of all time. I'd say one of the seven top musicals that we could ever enjoy.
0: Without a doubt. Speaking of language, though, Julie, I mean, people listen to the way you speak. The elocution is spot on, obviously. And that, there you were as Eliza Doolittle playing a Cockney girl.
2: Right, you're doing great. Now, drop a few H's, mate.
3: Like this. Ain't only the hurdling and the hopping over the eye edges what hurts the horse's hooves, it's the hammer, hammer, hammer on the hard iron road.
0: In many ways, the story is the story of language. It's also the story of the transformation of a moth to a butterfly, if we can put it that way. How did you study the Cockney accent? Because I'm not sure it comes naturally, right?
1: No, it didn't, and I was very anxious about it. And I don't think that my Cockney was particularly great, but I did study, believe it or not, with an American professor of phonetics, and he helped guide me a little bit. And I vaguely had an ear for what I'd heard all my life, but not enough to embed it in my body in a way, but it gradually came, and it's gotten better over the years. Of course, I was in Fair Lady for 3.5 years altogether between New York and England, London.
0: I think it was a record breaker at the time for Broadway, certainly. At one point, I think you shared, it might have even been on Parkinson, the story of Richard Rodgers. And this is one of those serendipitous moments in the arts, I guess. But in a way, I think I'm right in recalling, Julie, Richard Rodgers almost gave you permission to do My Fair Lady because you'd approached him, or he'd approached you with a play. And he said, look, if they give you this one, you take it. And you did.
1: I did. That's right. It was one of the most generous things because he said, if they ask you, I'd auditioned for My Fair Lady, but hadn't heard anything. And he said, if they ask you, I think you should take My Fair Lady. But if they don't, we hope you'll get back to us because we'd love to use you. And I thought that was about as generous as anybody could be. And of course, I did take My Fair Lady.
0: Just finally, what's the difference, Julie, between being, in essence, the star of the stage as Eliza Doolittle and then becoming the director of a version of the musical that you cherish all those years later, very much what we're watching today in Sydney? Is there much of a difference in that relationship?
1: Oh, enormous. I mean, what you're dealing with is just yourself and your fellow actors, of course, and how you relate to them on stage. But from the front of the theatre where you're directing a show, it's everything. It's lighting, it's sound, it's all the actors. And what you might notice, it's, in my case, I was very clear about diction and things like that. And now what's really wonderful is that I'm not able to get to Australia this time, but the wonderful assistant, who Karen Johnson-Mortimer, who was my assistant at the time, but is in fact a very fine director in her own right. She has now taken over from me with all my notes and everything, and she's just wonderful. And I have every faith that she is making a beautiful job of the whole show.
0: I can guarantee you that is happening, having seen what was going on behind the stage here. Look, as I said, you've got to go and I've got to go, but it's been a thrill to speak with you. I thank you for being generous with your time, and you have given so much joy to so many generations over the years. And from personal experience, you got my wife and I through a flight to and from London to Germany with our little one. She watched, I think it was 4 times over and 5 times back. One of your wonderful movies. And so from a personal note, thank you very much.
1: No, thank you. That's very kind of you, Michael, and lovely to speak with you.
0: My goodness, the wonderful Dame...

0: After an NBC News helicopter crashed in Los Angeles during coverage of a fatal bus crash. The opposition claims the federal government can't be trusted to protect Australian artists from AI companies, and a Sydney council's moved to ban AI smart glasses from its public swimming pools, giving lifeguards the power to kick out anyone who doesn't comply with the rule. In sport, Matt Renshaw and Nathan Ellis have starred for the Aussies as they secured a 59-run win for their first one-day international against Zimbabwe. Renshaw smashed 109 runs off 94 balls, while Ellis claimed 5 for 31 with the ball. Thanks, Michael. There'll be more news and sport at 2.
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2: Let's have a quick whip around and see what's happening in the world of weather. Brizzy today, partly cloudy and 25 in the city. The airport, 24, 25 for Bow Desert. Chermside, the same. 27 at Gatton. Ipswich, 26. If you're at Logan Central, 24 today. And the same at Redcliffe. Partly cloudy conditions tomorrow in the city. Atop of 24, a very similar story on Friday. Rocky today, sunny and 34. Gladstone, 30. Just a touch of cloud. Mostly sunny for Rockhampton tomorrow, though, top of 27. Sydney, they're saying it windy and a bit of cloud on the way. Where I'm sitting, little cloud. I can't see any wind, but it's a bit hard when you're inside, isn't it? A top of just 17, though, so cooler today. Penrith, 19. Liverpool, 18. Terry Hills, a bit blowy in 15. Bondi, 16. 18 at Campbelltown. Parramatta, 17. Richmond, 19 today. Partly cloudy in the city and 19 tomorrow. Beautiful Friday. Sunny and 24. Looks like a pretty good run until Tuesday then. Canberra, morning frost and partly cloudy for our friends on 2CC. Top of just 13 today. Tuggeranong, the same. Morning frost, sunny conditions on Thursday. It'll be a low of minus one. It will warm up to about 17, though, for Canberra. Lithgow, 12 today. Morning frost, but sunny conditions after that. Orange, 12. Warmer at Mudgee, 19. 15 for Bathurst. Katoomba and Springwood, just a touch of cloud. 11 and 17, respectively. Tomorrow for Lithgow and 2LT. Morning frost, sunny conditions and 17. Nice Friday on the way. Top of 21 and sunny. And Queanbeyan, partly cloudy and 12 for you today. Goulburn, 13. Yass, a bit of cloud as well. A top of 14. 131873. What about Dame Julie Andrews, hey? I mean, she's... Yeah, she's not 25 anymore, but my goodness, the voice. The voice is still as strong as ever. Unbelievable. A real privilege to be able to speak with her. 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G'day, Laurie.
3: Hi, Michael. Yeah, Julie Andrews, she had a pretty good head start as far as music was concerned. Her parents had a music show on the BBC in England, the Ted and Barbara Andrews Show, and one evening they introduced that our young daughter, Julie, would like to sing a song. And I heard
2: that's
3: her
2: how
3: first,
2: it started.
3: First public performance.
2: Well, I'll tell you what I'm going to do. I'll see if I can get the team to track the audio down, Laurie.
3: Yeah, I think she was about, six or something years old. I think they had to get permission for her to perform because she was underage, you know. They have to be a certain age before they could perform.
2: Yeah. But what a star she became.
3: Here's our daughter. She'd like to sing a song for you.
2: Well, that's how it all starts, hey? All right, well, I tell you what, mate, I didn't know that, so let me see if I can find that audio, and if I can, I'll play it between now and 3 o'clock, because that'd be a little something special to listen to, particularly on occasion like today. Mate, thank you for the call, I appreciate it. We'll take a break when we come back. Well, look, he's not a hero of stage and screen, although, you know, he's got a little of the Hemsworths about him, I reckon. But he is a hero of superannuation, retirement, yeah, personal finance, all of the other sexy things in life. His name's Blake Wendt, and he'll be with me here at the Sydney Opera House to answer your questions straight after this.
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15: 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But if you'd like a little advice, why don't you send me a text right now or give me a call. 131873. I'll pop you through to Blake. Not every day we talk people's superannuation with a view like this.
16: It's such a fantastic view. The Opera House is here. We've got the Harbour Bridge. We've got blue skies. Well, most
15: pretty good. Yeah, it's pretty good still out there. It's gorgeous. Yeah. A good day to talk money, I suppose, Blake.
16: Well,
15: okay, so 131873. Is it true? I think you were telling me actually just before, just realised the napkin matches my jacket. Just before you came in here, I think you were telling me the last time you were actually at the Opera House was to see Mr. Methane live in concert, wasn't it? Was that right?
16: I don't know where you got that information from.
15: It might have been one of your business partners.
16: Yeah, maybe.
15: Okay. Now, tax, I've still got to do my tax return. as an individual if you're not doing an accountant? What's it, about mid-October or something?
16: Yeah, mid-October, roughly. But if you're using an accountant, you can typically go up till March to lodge. So just, you know, if you're working with your accountant, just, you know, have everything prepared, ready to go, and because they get busy around that time because everyone's leaving it for the last minute.
15: I don't have much to prepare. It's pretty straightforward.
16: Well, it might be all auto-filled. So the ATO collects a lot of information, and so your employment income's there, your bank interest is there, all sorts of stuff is pre-filled, which is great, useful. You can pretty much do it yourself if your affairs are simple. If you've got trusts and other matters, well, yeah, you've got to get your accountant involved. You can try to do it yourself. There's nothing stopping you, but you want to be done right. So you don't want to take chances there.
15: Because if you make some mistakes, they have a habit of remembering you, don't they?
16: Well, it's funny. They have a habit of saying, okay, you tell us what you think you did, and we'll tell you otherwise. We'll tell you what you actually did. So, you know, logically, you'd say, well, why don't you just tell me what I did? And we'll work with that. But I think they give everyone the chance to have a crack at it, and then they'll tell you otherwise. So, yeah, that's my view. Anyway.
15: What a fun little game. Okay, so you've got a question for Blake, 131873. Michael on the text does. He says, I have a question for Blake Reece. Super fees, would it be fair to say that when you have a large balance, aka $1 million or more, you're paying too much in industry funds because most balances are at the lower end? In that circumstance, are you better off to be in a well-performing Vanguard sort of fund?
16: Okay, so typically super funds have a cap. So they put in place a cap on the percentage-based fee that they charge. Most super funds will charge a fixed sort of monthly fee that isn't a great deal. Maybe it's $100 or something over the course of a year, but then they'll have a percentage-based fee, which is capped. So I don't believe... have a look at it. Have a look at the PDS. Have a look at how they charge. But the industry funds should cap out, and it's typically around that $1,000 mark for industry funds.
15: So even if it's a percentage of the balance, they have a cap.
16: They generally have a cap because otherwise it would just go to the extreme.
15: Yes,
16: they want to encourage people to give them as much money as possible. And so as a percentage, that starts to drop once you're over that cap. So comparing it to a Vanguard fund, I'd just run your individual circumstance, not making a general assumption to say, well, it must be cheaper with Vanguard. Compare the two, calculate it, and then make an informed decision if you are wanting to switch across. It's not all about fees. It's about how the returns are coming along. You might pay slightly higher fees with Vanguard, maybe, and they're delivering better returns. So you say, well, my net outcome, what's in my hands at the moment, is greater even though I'm paying more fees. So a lot of clever marketing, you know, is positioned around, you know, low fees, low fees, low fees. And we think, okay, well, that makes sense. But we need to look at net outcomes.
15: Yeah, what are you getting for those fees?
16: Exactly.
15: Okay. Now, as you know, there's a lot of stories around at the moment concerning the state of not just our economy, but the global economy. There's the bond markets are making some moves. It's quite evident. There's a bit of a worry that the AI bubble might be, in fact, a bubble and not just a sensible investment.
16: Yep.
15: A lot of people listening nearing their 60s, but they've still got pretty aggressive superannuation fund plans. And some will be saying at night, maybe we should move conservative. Are you hearing questions like that, and what's your advice?
16: So what I'm seeing lately is, you know, when we're meeting people for the first time and we're saying, how are things going? What have you been doing? How are you investing? Commonly, I'm seeing a recent change to their portfolios. So they might have an aware super fund or any super fund really in general, and they'll look at the returns of each of the options and they will move into the one that performed the best last year. Now, that can be fine long term, but short term, you know, you might be putting money into last year's winner, which becomes this year's loser. So you've just got to be careful with that. And often if we've had a good year and positive returns, the best performing assets or investment options are the ones that were the most risky. And so if we're going through a bit of a slowdown, which is what we're going through at the moment because of all this fear of recession and AI and overseas conflicts, you know, you're going to feel it more. And so the big question mark there is, how much can you withstand? So how much loss can you withstand before you just throw in the bath or chuck the baby out with the bathwater and you just give up altogether? We don't ever want to get to that position. So we don't want to have a situation where you've invested aggressively, it's too much risk, markets change, and you decide to throw it all away, because that's how you sort of crystallize the loss. We want to be able to withstand the ups and downs, and so you've got to work out what it is that you're comfortable losing. And it's on paper, mind you, so you haven't lost it if you haven't sold it. But, you know, sometimes you look at your statement, you go, oh, I've lost all this money. Well, it does typically come back if you hold out. So what I'm trying to say here is, don't chase last year's winners. because you often invest in a more aggressive manner. And so when the market does turn down, you go, well, this is hopeless. I'm going to go back to a more conservative option. You're just losing money that way. So stick with what works for you. Everyone's different. Everyone's attitude towards investing is different. So don't, listen to your uncle at the barbecue on the weekend saying you should invest in, you know.
15: You picked on the uncle last week.
16: Well, I'm picking on the uncle all the time. There's always an uncle out there.
15: You must have a pretty ordinary uncle.
16: Well, possibly, I don't know.
15: It's like the Brothers Grimm. They must have had a horrible stepmother somewhere. You notice in all the kids, you've got a young one now, all the fairy tales, it's always the stepmother's evil.
16: Yeah, I don't know why.
15: Never benevolent.
16: Yeah.
15: It's always a real nasty piece of work.
16: Maybe it's written by the ex-wife or something, or the ex-husband, you know. That's,
15: well, I don't know.
16: So they don't like the step-parent. But just make sure you are considering your own circumstances. That's important.
15: Yep.
16: Don't sort of take advice from others that may not understand your situation completely, because we often withhold information before we,
15: certainly about personal finances.
16: Exactly.
15: Yes.
16: So you're not going to tell your uncle about whatever you've got.
15: Especially if it's as bad as the one you keep talking about.
16: I'm just going to keep using
15: it. Wouldn't tell him anyway.
16: Yeah.
15: Harry on the text says, my tax is pretty basic. If I'm getting done by, say, H&R Block, when do I have to get it in?
16: Okay, if you, I would just ring them up and say, ask the question with them, what they would prefer. But generally speaking, because they're a tax agent appointed and the ATO can see that, they'll often give you till March to do it. There can be extensions if the agent is operating well. You know, they don't have any issues with returns. So, you know, some accountants may miss something one year. The ATO says, okay, we'll need you to submit on time.
15: Right.
16: We won't give extensions and that sort of stuff. So good behaviour is rewarded there. But I'd just call up H&R Block and just find out when would they like to do it. Often you want to submit everything earlier. They don't have to lodge it, but submit it so they get the work done and they're not sort of crammed into the early next year. But try to get it done as soon as possible. If it's straightforward, then you probably don't have to prepare.
15: Not much paperwork. Yep. Fine. Okay, there you go. Good on you, Harry. 131873. We'll get to some calls after this. Also, if you've got a text, 0460873873. It's probably a one-night-only effort here. We've got Blake Went live from the Sydney Opera House. So... you can boast about all that incredible financial advice you got from the under the sails of the Opera House on this fine Wednesday afternoon. We'll take a break more in a moment.
17: The fun is back this weekend.
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0: All right, let's keep the personal finance talk going with Blake Went. Plenty of questions, 131873. Ian's listening in Queensland. Ian, you've got Blake. What's your question, mate?
1: Kind of self-managed super fund with them looking after at the moment.
0: Ian, hang on there. I just want to come back to you. The line is terrible. Self-managed super fund, but we'll get the line fixed. We'll come back to Ian in a moment. Stephen on the text says, on the census, I mistakenly stated my income. Should have said nil because my income comes from a super allocated amount. I don't think there's much to worry about.
2: I can't see the AFP coming and knocking on your door and taking you away. I don't think that's an issue. Obviously there's going to be a record of that, and you could easily argue the fact that you mixed up the numbers and
3: honest mistake.
2: Yeah, they're not going to say, why aren't you paying us any tax? You'd be able to prove that you actually don't have income. That's fine.
0: Okay, Jim, what's your question for Blake?
4: I guess that's me.
0: That's you.
4: Well, I'm living on my own. My wife formerly died, and my kids are worried about me. So she said, why don't you sell up and buy this house we're going to buy up the coast? And I said, well, that'd be a massive tax thing. And then I wondered if by putting my name on the lease, as in the buyer of the house, or part thereof, would I still have to pay that tax you have to pay?
0: Is that if you buy a house in common with your daughter? Is that what you're saying, Jim?
4: That's exactly right.
0: Okay, Blake.
2: Okay, so you're going to be a part owner. So you're saying you sell your house to buy up there. Are you going to live there, Jim? Or what's happening
4: there? Yes, I'll live there. Yeah.
2: Well, there's no... So if you sell your place, it's a main residence, so there's no tax on that transaction. The other tax that you'll pay, I suppose, would be the stamp duty that comes along with acquiring a property. So just make sure you're aware that that's a tax that's going to come your way. You can't really avoid that one. Let's say you buy this place with your daughter, you move into it, and then for whatever reason you have to get out and you sell. Well, your ownership of the property is tax-free. If you sell it, but your daughter, if she's not living there, well, that's an investment property for her. So just get some advice on this. But from my perspective, it doesn't sound like there's any taxes, so to speak, income tax wise. But there's definitely going to be
0: not treated as an investment property because it's in common or anything.
2: And he's going to live there.
0: Okay. Ian, Jim, I should say thank you. Ian, apologies, we can't get back to you because we are out of time. Let us grab your number in. We'll call you as our first guest next week. Blake, thank you for coming all the
2: pleasure.
0: Way over here.
2: Yeah.
0: I'll let you whiz back to the city and do what you do best. And we'll take a break and wrap the hour up straight after this.
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10: All right, 2 o'clock news just around the corner when we come back. The Chookster will be with us and we'll do the footy tips for week two of the finals. Only a couple of games, of course, to get across there. John Frost, the producer of My Fair Lady, will be with me here live at the Opera House as well, and a couple of other things. So look forward to your company. I'll be with you in just a couple of minutes.
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12: It's 2 o'clock. Good afternoon. I'm Miranda Workman. Detectives are asking for people with information to come forward to help them piece together how a woman has died in Mackay. 31-year-old Paige Lembruggen was last seen alive at a hairdresser's in Anderson on Friday. The mother of one's body was found about a kilometre down from North Wall Beach by a dog walker yesterday morning. Detective Inspector Emma Novosel couldn't comment on any injuries and says the cause of death is unknown at this stage.
13: There is an autopsy that has been scheduled, so after that we'll have further insight, but at this present time we're keeping a really open mind and following all lines of inquiry.
12: The Greens are accusing the federal government of prioritising the interests of AI companies over Australian artists. The Prime Minister promised local creatives would be compensated if their work was used to build AI models. But Labor's now considering giving big tech free access to artists' content unless the copyright holder decides to opt out. Greens leader Larissa Waters claims the government's priorities are wrong.
14: Once again, we see the government rolling out the red carpet for the tech bros, instead of actually remembering they're the government and setting the rules.
12: Moreton Bay District Police have charged more than 80 people with 260 offences in just the first month of its crackdown on reckless driving. 7 vehicles have been seized and another 12 have been immobilised as part of the operation, which has been launched in response to illegal street racing and burnouts in the region. Government biosecurity recommendations to protect poultry bird flu have forced some free-range farmers to temporarily move their birds indoors. course. The H5N1 strain has not yet been detected in commercial poultry in any state, but major supermarkets are now putting up signage in their stores, asking shoppers to support poultry farmers during the transition. Australian Eggs Managing Director Rowan McMoney says they're giving customers a choice.
15: Those farms are going to be putting updated labelling on their packs. That gives the consumer a really clear sense of what's going on. If they're a committed free-range consumer and they want to make sure the free-range sector is sustainable, of course they can continue to support and buy free-range. If they don't, they don't have to.
12: Queensland researchers have discovered a drop in the number of children with tooth decay linked to fluoridated water. The long-term study of children's oral health found those living in regions which don't fluoridate the water have worse rates of decay. Briefly, Home Affairs Minister Tony Burke will deliver a plan to tighten Australia's immigration intake rather than announce drastic cuts. Mr. Burke will announce the policy at a National Press Club speech in Canberra tomorrow. And firefighters have issued smoke warnings for residents in central Queensland. Thick smoke is blanketing areas stretching from Rockhampton to Emu Park. To finance, the All Ords is up 24 points at 8,873.
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12: The Dolphins are using the week off to reset ahead of their preliminary final. Thomas Flegler has been placed under concussion protocols after leaving the field during Saturday's win over the Warriors. He was spotted doing laps at today's training session. Hooker Jeremy Marshall-King says it's good to see him up and about.
16: Yeah, it's give him a rest, and he's moving around. You know, he seems pretty fine, and it'll be good to have him back in the team.
12: And in football, South Melbourne has secured its spot in the Australia Cup final after coming down a goal to beat Queensland champions Lion FC. It's 2:04.
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2: Lakes Creek Hotel. What happens at the Lakesy stays at the Lakesy.
3: Sunday this afternoon with a top of 33 degrees in Rockhampton, Yeppoon 28, Gladstone 30 and Billawheeler 33. Warmer overnight temperatures tonight of 18 for Rocky before a partly cloudy day tomorrow and a top of 27.
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7: Yes, back to it we go. Thank you for being with us on this glorious Wednesday. No matter where you happen to be listening to us, of course, we are coming to you live from the Sydney Opera House. It's thanks to Julie Andrews, My Fair Lady, the musical. You can book now and see this lavish production. And if you sort of want to do yourself a favour, as they say, make sure you get involved with the high tea for the matinees or the dinner for the evening performances, because you'll be right here where we are on the Northern Forecourt. In beautiful, I mean, there wouldn't be a better table in Sydney, perhaps Australia, than one of these with the view you've got and the food. We had some of the high tea. It's exquisite. Unbelievable pastry I've got. It's very, very good. So if you want to take, you know, you could pay a little extra for that. You go through the website, the Opera House website, but believe me, it's a lovely touch to what is a great day. 131873. Now, we'll get to Chook in just a moment, but I'm told that the comments I made yesterday concerning that Sydney Sweeney ad, you know, that one, have done rather big numbers online. I don't know if it's because of the comments that I made or the photo that we used to accompany the link, but whatever the case is, we'll take it. But it was interesting to see that the, you know, the whole debate continues. And in fact, all over the world, which sort of, despite the fact we've got inflation and everything else, suggests to me that a lot of people still have too much free time on their hands. But Michael Deacon, who's a rather witty sort of British fellow, and he writes for the UK Telegraph, summed it up quite nicely last night. He said, you know, left-wing morality is a curious thing. He said, consider the case of Sydney Sweeney, because according to The Guardian, this glamorous blonde American actress is under fire for posing near naked in a new advert for a sports betting firm. By straddling a basketball hoop in the nude and lying on a pool table in nothing but a pair of knickers, she's apparently guilty of sexualizing women's sport. But as he says, surely the Guardian readers of all people cannot disapprove of Ms. Sweeney's behaviour, because on the contrary, they should be leaping righteously to her defence. After all, what happened to my body, my choice? As he says, for years, progressives have been sternly informing us that whatever a woman chooses to do with her own body is her own business, and no one has the right to criticise it. Clearly, therefore, he says, this intolerable, inviolable rule must apply when a woman chooses to appear in an advert clutching a pair of American footballs near her bare chest. He said, Miss Sweeney's body, Miss Sweeney's choice. Hmm. Yeah, and he goes on. But it's pretty hard to argue against it. Pretty hard to argue against it. And he says, you know, progressives are tirelessly proponents of what they call body positivity. He said, well, they should be ardently applauding this young woman for displaying such wonderful self-confidence in her naked form. For some reason, however, Miss Sweeney seems to get nothing but grief from people on the left. Yeah, well, she did out herself as a Trump fan, I think, at one point, which probably doesn't help that cause. But it's true. It's true. There's double standards everywhere. And I think, you know, the sensible people of the world have worked out how to navigate those choppy waters occasionally. Anyway, if you want to hear our comments, they're still available online, I think. Just go to 2gb.com or 4bc.com.au and have a look for them there. All right, let's go to the Chookster.
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7: Well, here he is. Chook, good afternoon to you from the Sydney Opera House, if you don't mind.
8: Yes, if you don't mind. And I just wanted to say I really enjoyed your interview back there, Michael, with Dame Julie Andrews.
7: Oh, thank you.
8: For my vintage, at my age group and everyone around that same age group in the late 50s, she's a household name, isn't she? She just Such a beautiful, wonderful woman, fantastic entertainer, but what a voice, Julie Andrews.
7: Yeah.
8: Brilliant. What a voice. Absolutely brilliant. And Thank you for that. I really enjoyed it.
7: No, my pleasure. Look, it was one of the highlights of my career. She's just all class. I mean, it just comes across in the voice, of course, in everything else, but she's just a class act, as you are, because you won us the tipping competition. What about your Roosters, though? Are they going to be able to knock off Jolie Boy's Sharks?
8: Well, Michael, I've got to say, thank God that we won the footy tip comp a couple of weeks ago, because I didn't do too good last week. I think I picked one out of four, and the one that I was happy to get wrong was the one that I got right.
7: Yes, that's right. Yeah, quite right.
8: Sometimes rugby league tipping just is not fair, and last week it was not fair. But it was a wonderful kickoff to the semi-final campaign. All four games were quite good to kick it off. It was, eight now becomes six, and after this weekend, six will become four. So let's go.
7: All right, well, Roosters and Sharks, this is going to be at Allianz, which is, I hope they get a better crowd than they got when the Sharks played there last weekend. Mind you, they should, because there was North Queensland involved last week. Long way to come from Townsville. But I guess the Roosters go in favourites. But, I don't know. What do you make of it?
8: I think, both of these games are 50-50. I think, for me, not just because I am a Roosters tragic, I am going to be picking the Roosters to win, simply home ground advantage. I think they missed a couple of moments last week when I think they could have delivered a bit of a different result against the Penny Panthers,
7: right.
8: And just critical moments and decisions and options that they took. I think one team took them and won, and the other one, when they had the opportunity, they didn't, and obviously we lost. But Angus Crichton has again been named to return from that long-awaited foot injury, and Selesi Fekete is right to play. He replaces Egan Butcher, who unfortunately is out with concussion. For the Sharks, they've only made one change. The backup hooker, Jaden Burrell, is recalled on the bench for his fifth NRL game of the year. I'm sticking with the Roosters only because I think they've got some unfinished business, and they're playing at Allianz, their home ground. So the Roosters for mine, Michael.
7: They'll definitely have the crowd advantage, probably 2-1. All right, Roosters. Joel shaking his head. He's shaking his head.
8: Joel.
7: Someone will be right at the end of the weekend. Okay, Warriors and Knights. This is a tough one, I think, to pick, because the Warriors are at home, but, geez, the Knights played well last weekend.
8: Yeah, the Knights, I looked at the way that the Knights performed from the opening whistle, and they just looked, fitter and faster on the night. And I think at this stage of the year, fitness is the last thing that you, I think, should be going into a semi-final. But, yeah, take nothing away from the Knights. They were superb, and they more than well deserved that victory of last week. However, going down to New Zealand, it's a different kettle of fish, as we know. Now, the only thing that I can say here that may play against the Warriors, then again, it could really end up in their back pocket. The fact that they've moved the game from Go Media Stadium to Eden Park, where there's going to be 50,000, psycho Kiwis over there, and I just think that will play into their hands, and I think it's really going to lift them. I cannot see the Warriors losing at home on back-to-back weeks. And again, for that purpose alone, even though the Knights are playing really, really well at the moment and deserve that victory last week, I just have this feeling that it's going to come to a bit of a halt on Sunday afternoon against the Warriors. I'm staying with the Warriors, both home teams this weekend, Michael.
7: The Waz, all right, yeah, home teams. I understand why. They got the advantage. What was that? Was that your version of Up the Waz? Oh, God. Sound like you turned to cannibalism for 5 seconds. All right. Thank you, Chook. Roosters, Warriors, we'll speak next week, mate.
8: All right, Michael. Take care.
7: Okay, thank you. There he is, the Chookster. Okay, so the home teams, Roosters and Warriors. Mind you, if you're going with Joel Hanson, you'd be going Sharks and Warriors, I'd imagine, would you? Yeah, okay, well, toss of the coin. You can take it or you can leave it. 131-873, that open line number. About to go. In fact, it is 2:15. Nice to be with you. Look, I'm sure you've seen those magnificent coaches that the royal family ride in on their way to events, but some people may not know that many of those have been constructed right here in Australia. And the man behind it is Jim Frecklington. Jim considered the world's last Royal Coachmaker. Sadly, he passed away last week and is being remembered as a visionary craftsman. In fact, he constructed some of the most historically significant coaches of our time, building the Diamond Jubilee State Coach for the Queen's 80th birthday in 2006. That was also used for the coronation of King Charles III, and it looked magnificent on both occasions. Mr. Frecklington leaves behind three horse-drawn carriages, in fact, built for the British Royal Family. He was a monarchist to his core. His last project, the Commonwealth Royal Coach, and this was for King Charles III. Now, it remains unfinished, but it's almost there. It's currently being completed by his dedicated team that he's left behind. The project, the coach, weighs more than 3 ton, and it commemorates more than 1,000 years of British monarchy, covered in hand applied gold leaf. And the thing about Jim's coaches, it's just so exquisite and beautiful, are the stories behind every little detail and piece, including the timbers that are used, timbers from Westminster Abbey, timbers from all of these famous parts of British history, combined with the best craftsmanship you've ever seen. And then, of course, equipped with all the modern cons, electric windows and air conditioning and, you know, whatever a modern royal would expect in a carriage. Well, I wanted to celebrate Jim today because he's been a great Australian, and he's really, for so many years, been the only and the best of his craft in the world. And Darren Jones is a former Warringah mayor. He's a lifelong friend of the late Royal Coachmaker Jim Frecklington, and now he's taken over this project in its last few miles home. And I'm glad to say Darren is with me on the line. Darren, from behalf of all of us, we're very sorry of the passing of Jim, but thank you for your time.
6: Thank you. My pleasure.
7: He was a great Australian, and what a visionary. When you think, I mean, you sort of think about coaches and you think, well, that's from the dim, distant past. But there again, you see these things used by the royal family, and in many ways, although the royals themselves are the star attraction, the coaches that Jim created come a pretty close second.
6: I would totally agree with that. I had the pleasure of being with Jim when we took the last coach to London. And when it came out of the gates of Buckingham Palace down the mall to the opening of Parliament, all the way, it's about a mile and a half long road, and they were 30 deep on either side of the road. And I think that was a pretty fair testament to not only to Her Majesty, but also to the craftsmanship that Jim was able to assemble to create, you know, some of the finest pieces of workmanship that you'd ever hope to see.
7: Let's talk about that workmanship, because you look at the final product and most of us don't look at it up close, of course. So we see it from a distance. We might be, you know, 30 deep in the crowd on the Mall. And so we see this glittering gold and ebony and whatever piece of craftsmanship pass us by and think, geez, that looks beautiful. But when you get close like you and Jim did, all the details, as I was saying, the timbers, even they have incredible provenance and stories. Talk to me about some of that.
6: Well, right from the very top, the crown has been hand-carved by the probably leading person in the world from London, from England. That's out of the roof of Buckingham, out of the room of Westminster Abbey, all hand-carved. So automatically there is an era of importance and nostalgia and history just related in that. Within the coach, there's timbers that are from the field battlefields of Dunkirk. There's timber in there from many of the important places that have formed part of world history.
7: And some of the flagships of the Royal Navy over the years and things as well, I think, if I'm not mistaken.
6: That's right, yes, indeed. And I think that Jim, I think in your introduction, he was a visionary. He had the ability, there's no plans for these, no blueprints. It was out of his head. He was able and had the ability to be able to transpose those thoughts to the various tradesmen. And what you see is something that to be held, beholden. It's a great piece of workmanship that the people are able to enjoy around the world. And I've been up there hundreds of times when he's been giving talks to people, and they sit there with their mouths open just at the fascination of it all, and how he's been able to bring all that together. And I think that is one of his hallmarks.
7: I reckon to be an apprentice to Jim Franklington would have been about as close as you can get to being an apprentice to a deity in this sort of a craft. I know talking finance is rude, but let's be honest, 3 tonnes, there's gold all over the place. These timbers, they're unique, they're precious, you can't buy them. I mean, who funds all of this?
6: Jim has funded this out of his own pocket. He mortgaged he had a unit overlooking Sydney Harbour at Manly, and through that he was able to finance. There would have been no one more of a monarchist than Jim, and he just believed so much in the royal family and so forth. He was a riding partner of the Queen when he was a younger man. He drove the worked with the Duke of Edinburgh with his team of four-in-hand horses. He had the ability to be able to resonate with the members of the royal family. He worked there for a long, long time. The Queen brought him out to Australia when they opened the Opera House. She felt sorry. I think one of the Women's Week, the Women's Day, one of those sort of magazines, had a thing there, poor country boy. Queen felt sorry for him, so she invited him to join their party to come to Australia. I mean, it's hard to imagine, but this is a lot of people don't get the understanding of just how the royal family work. But they're like you and I. They get up in the morning and brush their teeth and have a bit of breakfast. But they've also got a very humane side to them. And I think that those that have been in the know would just understand what I'm saying is so accurate, in that they have a very nice attitude to those that work and support them. And Jim had that confidence.
7: I assume I'm right in saying by trade he was a carpenter. That'd be right, wouldn't it?
6: Well, he didn't really have a trade. When he left, he's from the Peak Hill in central western New South Wales. Mm. I first met Jim, and we both went to Scots College in Bellevue Hill in Sydney, and I was Jim's dormitory senior. Jim came down as a fresh-faced young kid to a boarding school, left mum and dad up in the bush on their family farm, grazing in property, and all of a sudden, he had to start thinking for himself a little bit. He didn't have mum and dad to go and sort of say, what do I do now? What do I do? He had to make decisions. And I think that stood him in good place to be able to start to think and think things through. Jim, when he left Scots, he went to work on the family property, and then he spread his wings and he went up to work at the Arctic in the Arctic. He was 46 miles from the North Pole, grading ice with a bulldozer to enable the aeroplanes to come and land to bring supplies and so forth in. So he's been a jack of many trades. He then applied for a job with the royal family, and he got a job up at Windsor, and he was working with the livestock and things up there, the horses and so forth.
7: What a life. What a life story.
6: Absolutely.
7: It's amazing, isn't it? Yeah, I mean, Darren, I've got to fly, but I just want to ask you before we go, this idea about sticking electric windows in a royal carriage. I mean, it does seem like a little bit of a clash of cultures or a clash of eras, doesn't it? But you know, air conditioning and electric windows. But, you know, he did it.
6: He certainly did, and he did it with the best of style of all.
7: What a wonderful man. We remember him today. We pass on our condolences to you and all those that loved him. A great Australian, and I feel better just having heard a little of his story. Darren, thank you for sharing it with us.
6: Yeah, there will be a service for Jim next Thursday, the 24th, up at the North Head, where he created these masterpieces. And if people would like, and it will be live streamed if people were interested in just hearing a little bit more about Jim's life and his contribution to mankind.
7: What a wonderful idea. We'll make sure we share those details. Thank you, Darren. Darren Jones, former mayor of Warringah, lifelong friend of Jim Franklington.
1: 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Finals time in the NRL. 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
1: Well, let's head back to the studio and catch up with Clinton Maynard. He'll be with you after three, of course. Hello, Clinton.
2: Hello, Michael. Congratulations on a lovely interview with Julie Andrews.
1: Oh, it was a privilege. It was a real privilege of mine. It was, one of those great moments I'll never forget. She was, and just so generous. We only had 10 minutes, They always time these things, and we asked as much as we could, and we got wonderful answers, and I'll never forget it.
2: The two producers on my show both said they're going to race home tonight and watch Mary Poppins. They love Julie Andrews.
1: Yes, that's right.
2: And we were having a discussion about our dream interviews, and clearly Julie Andrews is one of yours. I probably have a little different tastes with dream interviews, though.
1: Yes.
2: I was thinking about who would I love to interview if I could choose anybody.
1: Anthony Albanese? Or...
2: probably Dave Grohl.
1: Oh, okay, right. Now I'm with you. Okay.
2: From the Foo Fighters. Yeah. But given his history, and I know some of our listeners might not know Dave Grohl, he's known as the nicest man in rock and roll, despite the affair.
1: Yes.
2: But having come from being the drummer in Nirvana in the 1990s, the death of the lead singer of Nirvana, and here comes the drummer, decides to form his own band, write his own songs, play guitar, and becomes one of the biggest rock and roll stars in the world. I think there's a fair story behind Dave Grohl.
1: There's a big story there, no doubt about that.
2: But very different style to Dame Julie.
1: Well, yeah, I can't quite see Dave doing The Hills Are Alive with the Sound of Music. Well, it would be a different kind of music. And
2: he's versatile.
1: Slightly different hills, I'd imagine. But, yeah, I know. I'm not denying it. Other than fantasising, what have you got after 3 o'clock?
2: Let me assure you, I have requested to speak to Dave Grohl when he's touring in November, so we'll see what happens there.
1: You should.
2: Coming up after 3 o'clock, I'm going to speak with the former Deputy Police Commissioner and now Liberal candidate for the seat of Camden in the upcoming state election, Mick Willing. Mick will be in studio with me this afternoon after 4 o'clock because there's a lot on the agenda when it comes to law and order that I want to discuss with him, most notably Sydney's gang crime and the involvement in teenagers, what the Coalition is planning to do about that with their proposals. But I'll also talk about what I think is the completely inadequate sentence that was handed to Daniel Billings, the killer of Molly Ticehurst, and some other law and order issues. So Mick Willing's coming up after 4 o'clock this afternoon. I'm going to bring our listeners a guide to finding work, maybe a casual job, whether you're young or older, over summer. A lot of retailers, a lot of other organisations look for additional seasonal workers over summer. So we'll find and pinpoint some of those areas where you might have a chance of actually finding some employment.
1: I'm not sure they're looking for them at Q or Veronica Main somehow.
2: No. Sad news about that company going bust as well. And Lucy Zelich in studio from 4:30. Plus, I have another code word to share in $20,000 cash.
1: Oh, we must be listening. Thank you, Clinton.
0: Afternoons now. Luke Cross back from 3 on the talk of Central Queensland. 994RO.
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0: right, back to the newsroom. Madeleine McNeil, good afternoon.
1: Good afternoon, Michael. The Greens are accusing the federal government of prioritising the interests of AI companies over Australian artists. Labor's considering giving big tech free access to artists' content unless the copyright holder decides to opt out. Home Affairs Minister Tony Burke will tomorrow deliver a plan to tighten Australia's immigration intake rather than announce drastic cuts. A man accused of fatally striking a three-year-old girl with his car in Sydney's West has faced court for the first time, telling reporters outside he's deeply sorry. And firefighters have issued smoke warnings for residents in central Queensland due to a fire burning in Mount Archer National Park. In sports, Swan star Logan McDonald is ruling out the excuse of being undermanned ahead of their preliminary final against Fremantle on Friday night. They'll be missing the five players stood down as well as injured captain Callum Mills. Thanks, Michael. There'll be more news and sport at 3.
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0: Okay, Scott Phillips with us from The Motley Fool, fool.com.au. Scott, another major Aussie business, certainly in fashion, has collapsed. They've gone into administration. We're talking about Q here, aren't we?
3: Hey Michael, we are. Good afternoon. Q, and of course, Veronica May, another brand in the Q clothing stable. 51 stores in total across Australia and New Zealand. They have been put into voluntary administration by the private equity owners of the company. They bought it only last year. Tried to put it into up for sale in August of this year, so last month, but eventually got to the point where they simply couldn't keep it going as a going concern, and so it has entered voluntary administration. For now, the stores are still trading. The administrators have taken over. They're doing some big discounts. If you're a Q or Veronica Main fan, it might surprise you, Michael. I've never shopped in either store, but if you are, 20% and 25% exactly store-wide discounts available now. Administrators basically trying to get rid of all of the stock and pay some bills. So maybe there's an option there, but shop carefully. Look, it is another, unfortunately. This is always difficult to pass. Is it a question of something drastically wrong with the business? Is it the economy? Is it cyclical? Is it something structural? Those questions are really hard to know on a case-by-case basis. What we do know, as you've rightly pointed out, mate, another well-known name, started in 1968 in Sydney's Strand Arcade as a single Q store based on the British mod scene. So kind of a bit of a fashion throwback. And if you ever listeners have some time, wait till Michael's finished broadcasting, of course, and then go and jump online. Some of the old Q ads and some of the old styles certainly do hark

0: back to that sort of period of time, mate. But yeah, but for now, trading possibly not for much longer. We'll have to see whether the administrators can salvage it and find someone to sell it to. Otherwise, it might be the end of yet another Australian fashion name.
1: Okay, now what about that oil price? That seems to still be going north.
0: Yeah, look, it's actually, well, thankfully it's actually flat on this time yesterday, so we'll take that. It was up after we chatted yesterday, fell back a little bit, but roughly where we talked yesterday, $107.80 a barrel. Market, by the way, the oil odds up 0.33%, 8,877 points, and the Australian dollar up against the US, but still much weaker than a couple of weeks ago. Expectations are that this time, by this time tomorrow, the US Fed will have raised interest rates there. That pushes it their dollar up and ours down, but at the moment up 0.1% on this time yesterday, 71.29 US cents.
1: Well, a certain man in Pennsylvania Avenue won't be too happy if the Reserve Fed bump up the rates tomorrow. But anyway, we'll see. Thank you, Scott. 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Well, as you know, we're broadcasting live from the Sydney Opera House. It's thanks to Julie Andrews, My Fair Lady, the musical. You can book now and make sure you do to see this lavish production. It does take, though, a lot of effort to put all of this together. Hundreds of people, thousands of hours of work to put a show like this all together, My Fair Lady. And of course, when the curtain draws open, everything looks just so seamless. It looks so polished. But like Eliza herself, I guess a lot of work does need to be done to ensure it actually shines. And that's where my next guest comes in. You know the name John Frost. John is Australia's most prolific and successful theatre producer. He's got, in fact, produced, I think, over 200, maybe more productions around the world. Basically, every show you've ever heard of, he's done a version of it. South Pacific, Hello Dolly, Phantom of the Opera, Wicked, Evita, Sound of Music, The Book of Mormon, Anastasia, Hairspray. Take a breath, the list goes on. Anyway, in 2016, he worked with Dame Julie Andrews to bring My Fair Lady to Australian audiences. And that production broke the box office records when it premiered. Well, he's done it again, working his magic to coordinate what is now the 70th anniversary production, and he's sitting right beside me. I don't know where he found the time to do it. John, good to see you.
2: You too.
1: I think last time we spoke, so it's nice to meet in person. I mean, my goodness, what a place to meet.
2: I know, it's not bad here in the northern foyer of the Opera House.
1: It's beautiful. Very, very nice. I was saying earlier, when people buy their tickets, that's wonderful. If they then go and sort of, you know, get the business class treatment, as it were, do the high tea or do the pre-evening show dinner, because right there, right in front of us, is probably the finest dining space in Australia.
2: Without
1: and yet,
2: a doubt.
1: And yet it's never been used. For
2: No. It's stunning. Absolutely.
1: And now here you can do it.
2: And particularly on a day like today, with the weather's Sydney at its best.
1: Look at it. Yeah. Beautiful. I mean, tourists would pay a fortune for that sort of thing. Okay, so, I mean, you've brought everything to this country more than once. This is now the second time with My Fair Lady working in conjunction with Julie Andrews. What's it like to work with a, I mean, we use the word legend and icon, but, you know, and she is the epitome of all of that, right?
2: Well, we sort of all grew up with it, didn't we?
1: Yeah.
2: You know, if you look at that and you look at the success of Mary Poppins and you look at the success of Sound of Music and that. And, you know, 10, 12 years ago, this idea came up about doing My Fair Lady with Opera Australia. And we came together, the opera company and myself, and we decided to move forward with it. We needed a director. And I was very passionate about finding, not doing a new version of it. I wanted to do the original 1955 version that Julie Andrews starred in on Broadway and in London. So I convinced the opera company that this was a great idea. And we then tracked down all the original 1955 set designs and the 1955 costume designs. Now, the people that designed those were dead. They were gone. Yeah. And the only person that had sort of a skerrick of the DNA from that production was Julie Andrews herself. Now, luckily, I'd brought Julie to Australia probably a couple of years earlier on a speaking tour. And so I contacted her manager, Steve Sauer, and said, what do you think of this idea? We recreate the 55 production and Julie directs it. He said, let me have a chat to her. Well, 6-8 months later, so I'm thinking, oh, well, this is not going to happen.
1: It's a long chance.
2: Long chance. And then all of a sudden, Steve gets in contact with me and says, it's on. She'd love to do it.
1: Wow.
2: So she came to Australia and was here for about 10 weeks and cast it in Australia, and we brought in an English actor to play Henry Higgins. And she spent a lot of time here, supervised the set building and the costume building. And we found the last assistants of Cecil Beaton, who did the costumes, and Oliver Smith's assistant. And they had the original plans, thank God. So everything that's on this stage is recreated down to the last Dimenti and jewel, sequin, whatever, as it was in 1955.
1: So it's a real time warp for all
2: this. Totally, totally. Yeah. So what sort of presses my buttons is at last, you know, young people that have never been to the theatre can see the style and how it looked 70 years ago and why it was such a success then. Because in those days, you know, we're talking television had just started in Australia because it opened in Melbourne at Her Majesty's Theatre in 1959, and it was a direct copy of Broadway, and it was a big deal in Australia. And if you wanted to buy an album, you know, of it, a 33 and a third album, you couldn't buy them here, so they were smuggled in by air hostesses. Do we dare call them that anymore? and pilots, they snuck them in.
1: It is mad when you think about it, isn't it?
2: It's a joke.
1: To get a record.
2: Yeah, that's another story. That's another interview, but we'll do that later. they were smuggled in, those albums, so everybody sort of wanted it. And when it opened in Melbourne, it was just massive, and it was so successful that J.C. Williamson's, who produced it, it just ran and ran and ran, and they wanted to open a company in Sydney. So what they did, they rebuilt the sets and costumes, so there were two companies of it, one in Sydney and one in Melbourne, running simultaneously.
1: That's pretty rare in Australia, is it?
2: I cannot think it. Yeah. Certainly in my working time, I've never seen it before.
1: I mean, Phantom goes from Melbourne to Sydney.
2: That's
1: to
2: right,
1: Brisbane.
2: Tours,
1: it doesn't do two at the same time.
2: No, that's right. Yeah. So at the end of both Sydney and Melbourne seasons, one went to Adelaide, one went to New Zealand, one went to South Africa. It was extraordinary, you know. It was a mega, mega hit of its time. And there's a great story, actually, I'd love to tell. You're not getting any questions in because I'm just yapping about it.
1: No, I've spoken plenty already. You just keep going.
2: There's a great story about when it first opened in New York, it was so successful that you couldn't get a ticket for over a year. So eventually this couple bought two tickets. They went to go and see it. But the wife goes, and she's got an empty seat next to her. And this woman on the other side of her says, oh, you're by yourself. Aren't you using the other seat? And the woman said, no, that was for my husband, but unfortunately he passed away. Oh, I'm so sorry about you losing your husband. Have you got children? Could you have bought some children or relations of any sort? And she said, oh, no, they're all at the funeral.
1: What?
2: That's how the ticket was.
1: She
2: such a...
1: She skipped her own husband's
2: funeral. Because she had two tickets that she was definitely going to see. Now, that just might be a crazy story, but if it is, it's a great story.
1: Well, I mean, if it is, you know, publicists might have dreamt it up, but my goodness, what a story. Maybe New York, it could have been true.
2: It
1: could have been true.
2: Totally.
1: And so when you've met Julie Andrews. Mm-hmm. I had the privilege of speaking with her for 10 minutes today.
2: Yeah.
1: The thing that struck me was she's as gracious privately as you would expect her to be from what you see through the screens and the movies and everything else. Was that your experience as well? As an individual, she's the same.
2: Totally. Yeah. She, you know.
1: And how wonderful.
2: We all sort of grew up with her, and I found her to be exactly the same. She's everything that you hoped she would be. And you've interviewed a lot of celebrities in your time, and they come in, and I'm sure once you're off air, you go, God, that was a tough interview. They're not like what they're selling on the screen or whatever, you know, but she is exactly as you want her to be.
3: Just elegance.
2: Totally, totally. Yeah. But strong at the same time, she's not a pushover.
3: Yeah.
2: But just totally adorable.
3: I think the other one I wish I could have interviewed was Bette Davis.
2: Oh, yeah, extraordinary woman. Yeah, strong.
3: Not now, but
2: not now.
3: That would have been something. Yeah. Okay, so people who might have seen this a decade ago, they come back this time. Obviously, it's a different cast, although it is an English lead role.
2: An English actor, yes, yeah. Nathaniel Parker.
3: That's right.
2: And we've got three of the original cast members back from 10 years ago, Robin Nevin, the great actress, Reg Livermore, yeah, Australian icon, and a man called Tony Llewellyn Jones, who did it 10 years ago. So we're 10 years older, but we're still doing it.
3: As long as the turntables still go around.
2: Correct, we're okay.
3: We're going to be good.
2: Yep.
3: Congratulations on it.
2: Thank you.
3: Just in closing, I think I'm speaking with John Frost, of course. You said that the economy's a bit soft at the moment. We know all of that. Mm. And yet the ticket sales for this are even stronger than the record-breaking run a decade ago.
2: Totally. Which, you know,
3: that speaks volumes.
2: Very unusual for that to happen. Yeah. And so I think it's important that we don't lose these great heritage musicals, that they are done and they're done properly and they're done on a grand scale.
3: Well, this is lavish.
2: Yeah, very lavish. You get your money's worth with this one.
3: And I think a lot of people, if they go to the opera, they go to a musical.
2: Yeah.
3: Deep down, there's a role for the contemporary thing, and okay, we've got to move on a bit.
2: Yep.
3: But a lot of people deep down want to see the lavish.
2: Of course.
3: They want the escapism.
2: Yeah, totally.
3: That's it. I mean, they've got the IKEA kitchen at home. They want the Versailles. Here, right? Yeah.
2: They want the golden sparkle.
3: They're going to get it. Don't worry about that. I look backstage, there's plenty of gold. Wonderful to meet you.
2: You too.
3: Thanks for coming
2: in,
3: John.
2: Care.
3: Really
2: Thank
3: appreciate
2: you.
3: It. The legendary John Frost will be back after this.
4: 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The sun is shining, the temp is perfect. But as we know, there's always something happening with the weather. And no one knows that better than Central Queensland's favourite weatherman, Mike Griffin. 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
3: Just listening to John there talk about the smuggling in of the records and whatever, I got a note from Carolyn on the text. It says, how funny, because my mother was a flight attendant. I've got a copy of that album, which was Mum's. A wonderful story. Thanks, Carolyn. Now, don't forget, we're doing this wonderful giveaway again this week, a Flex 24-volt, 13-mil, two-speed hammer drill kit with turbo mode. It's worth $669. If you'd want it, now you've got to answer the question that we ask. We've got five questions, one a day, all week, and then wait for that cue to call on Friday. Give me the answers. If you're the nominated caller, you win it. Question today, they're all rugby league finals themes this week. Oh, this is a bit cruel. Oh, I thought we got on well, Olivia. How many times have the West Tigers been in an NRL grand final since they were formed? I'll give you a cue. You can you could count it on a pretty bad carpenter's hand. I'll give you the tip. How many times have the West Tigers been in an NRL grand final since they were formed? There you go. That's the end of a beautiful friendship. That's Wednesday's question, 131873. Wait for Friday and then give me a buzz. Hello, Lynette.
13: Hello, Michael. How are you?
3: I'm good. I can't complain. I've spoken to Dame Julie Andrews today. I'll be good for 3 years now. How are you?
13: Oh, I know. I listened to it. It was beautiful.
3: Thanks. Hey, what did you want to speak about?
13: Well, I had the privilege of going out. I was very sad to hear Jim Freckleton has passed away.
3: Yeah.
13: I had the privilege to go out and see the state coach, Britannia, when it was built out at where he was. There was a few of us went out there and saw the coach, and I've got a beautiful book that he signed for me. It's got to Lynette with best wishes, Jim Freckleton, the most beautiful photo of the coach, and the book, I absolutely treasure it. And to see that coach in real life, photos, television, does not do it justice. It was just the most amazing experience that I've ever had.
3: It is beautiful. It is exquisite. And this latest one that the Commonwealth coach, I think it's called, that isn't yet complete, but it's almost there. Again, a labour of love, all funded by him. I mean, this is extraordinary when you think about this man. He's mortgaged this unit and the whole thing. What a gift to the royal family, what a gift to the Commonwealth, and of course, what an incredible example, often, most of it is, of Australian craftsmanship. Lynette, thank you for the call. Lovely, lovely call. We're out of here. We're leaving the Opera House. I'll be back in the studio tomorrow. Thank you again to the whole team here, all the techs, Julie Andrews, My Fair Lady the Musical. See you tomorrow.
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5: Hey there, I'm Brooke Seychelle. The first Australian data centre deal has been signed off with AI giant Anthropic to back a data centre in Queensland's Western Downs. It's understood the site would be built in line with the government's expectations, despite the deal wrapping up before the federal government finalised its own regulations. It's expected to come online next year. The Home Affairs Minister has defended Labor's decision to keep the humanitarian intake at 20,000 places. The intake was supposed to drop to 13,500 until the PM made an 11th hour intervention, which the opposition says will come with a $7 billion price tag. But Tony Burke says Labor has upheld its commitment to increase the intake.
6: This government, when we came to office, made clear that we'd be boosting the humanitarian program to 20,000 places. It remains at 20,000 places.
5: Overseas, at least three people are dead after a helicopter crashed between two buildings near a separate fatal bus accident in Los Angeles. Authorities say at least one of the victims was a pedestrian near the site of the chopper crash, while investigations are continuing. And Tyra Banks is headed to court in her fight to get unaired footage from the recent America's Next Top Model documentary. The producers are opposing the star's attempt to see hours of unaired footage of her former co-stars Miss J and J Manuel that didn't end up in the documentary. The former model thinks the footage could prove her claim she was defamed thanks to selective editing.
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5: Swans forward Logan McDonald has praised the players that have come into the side following the suspension of the Pullman Five. Despite being written off after last month's incident, the Swans are one game away from a grand final appearance. McDonald says the young players have helped lift the whole side.
7: Probably a month ago they didn't think they'd be getting the opportunity in the final series, and as we know, things changed, and here they are playing a home prelim, so they've given us so much energy.
5: That's the latest in news and sport.
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8: Checking your local Climate weather, Rockhampton can expect partly cloudy conditions this afternoon. Tomorrow looks mostly sunny with a top 27. Friday, a mix of sun and cloud with 28. Gladstone, a blend of sunshine and cloud today. Thursday, bright and sunny with a top of 25 before Friday remains also fine, getting up to 26. Yeppoon, a pleasant afternoon with a bit of sunshine. Tomorrow could see a brief shower to start before clearing and a top of 23 with Friday looking mostly sunny and 24. Get your new sport and weather anytime at our website 4ro.com.au and on the free iHeart app.
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The Boomtown Rats, I don't like Mondays, I certainly don't mind Wednesdays. Hello, it's the Bear here to keep you company until 6 o'clock, doing it all thanks to Spencey's Barbershop in Musgrave Street. Coming up this hour, Baba are in town. We're going to talk about that and even play some ABBA for you. I've also got Small Faces coming your way. It's all too beautiful. The biggest hit of the 1990s. An Aussie classic from Daryl Braithwaite. Eventually they rise, yes they rise and they rise. Love that track. We've got Roxette for you right now, taking you back to 1990. You'd think Aussie first would be a fairly simple concept. Not so much for everybody. Talk about that next on the Talk of Central Queensland, 994 RO. Thanks for your company today.

0: 1975. David Essex this afternoon on 4RO. Driving you home thanks to Spencey's Barbershop. Australia first. Seems like a pretty easy concept. Not for everybody. Ralph Babbitt, the Australia first senator, has launched a new fashion and merchandise range featuring Aussie flags on towels, mugs and socks. The only complication is that the products aren't actually made in Australia. They're manufactured in South America and Asia, which does raise an interesting question. How exactly is that Australia first if the first step in your marketing plan is to make the stuff overseas? Goodness me, doesn't seem to be that too difficult a concept, does it? Australia's own INXS coming your way, plus the small faces on the other side of the break here on the Talk of Central Queensland.
1: It's the biggest secret in town, but don't keep it to yourself. 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And right now, it sounds like this. Yes, the 4RO Perry's IGA Secret Sound. 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Thanks to Perry's IGA, Bondol, Dean Street and Yeppoon. On the Talk of Central Queensland, 990 4RO.
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0: Hey, it's Saskia from iHeart's Your News Now with your news headlines. Labor to unveil a long-awaited migration shake-up. ING jumps the gun with a pre-RBA rate hike. New home sales slide again as Canberra defends tax changes. 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

0: faces in there. Ichiku Park this afternoon on 4RO. 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

0: ABBA from 1975. Got exciting news coming up this Friday. The most authentic ABBA experience in the world, BABBA, is going to be at the Pilbeam Theatre. It's the only show that's actually performed for the man, Benny Andersson. Now, this morning on Boodle's Big Breakfast, Luke was having a chat to Michael from BABBA, and he was telling us how they got together.
1: He just said, oh, it'll be good to have an ABBA show here on a Thursday night at the pub. And the girls who were in this battle of the bands there, Kathy and Gabriella, said to him, oh, we sing a bit of ABBA. They did this cabaret show together and they sang for him. And he said, oh, come on, come and rehearse here then. And one of them called me for, and next thing you know, we were off and rehearsing and we thought we might do it for a few months or something. And next thing you know, it's 32 years later.
0: That's Michael from BABBA talking about their show and how it's been together for the last 32 years. The most authentic ABBA experience in the world. 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It's going to be an amazing show. Lionel Richie and Australia's own Daryl Braithwaite coming your way after the break on the Talk of Central Queensland.
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11: Turning the clock back on September 16, the day in 1857 when James Pierpont of Boston gained the copyright for a well-known song. It's too early for this. TCN9 in Sydney, Australia's first commercial television station, started broadcasting on this day in 1956.
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11: On this day in 1965, David Bowie changed his name to avoid confusion with an up-and-coming singer with the same name, Davy Jones. Interestingly, the Bowie change wasn't his first choice.
13: The Monkees came along and they were just getting popular, so I very wisely changed it to Tom Jones.
14: True story, I was Tom Jones for about a couple
13: couple of weeks.
11: Papua New Guinea gained independence from Australia in 1975.
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11: And Judge Judy's courtroom reality TV show started in 1996.
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11: Actor Mickey Rourke is 74.
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11: It's Effie's birthday. Well, Mary Custis, she's 62, star of Acropolis Now.
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11: Finally, it was on this day in 1977 that the creator of glam rock, Mark Bolan from T-Rex, died aged 29. Remembering Mark Bolan on September 16.
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0: Wednesday afternoon, 9:94 RO with the Bear, driving you home. Thanks to Spencey's Barbershop. Step into Spencey's and step out in style. Awesome Foursome is coming your way after the 4 p.m. news, starting with the Hughes Corporation. Rock the boat, don't rock the boat, baby. Rock the boat, don't tip the boat over. And one of my favourites from the World Party. Need all four to guess today's theme. They're coming your way right after the news on the Talk of Central Queensland.
1: 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Thanks to Gus's. 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
7: Hey there, I'm Brooke Seychell. We've got a preview of what Labor's migration announcement will be tomorrow, with the Home Affairs Minister saying Australia needs to bring net overseas migration down. Tony Burke's told Parliament Labor will be using tools to improve the migration system.
8: To be able to work through this, we need to be able to make sure that we deal with the numbers. We need to make sure that we deal with the numbers overall and do so in a sensible, targeted way that provides the easiest pathway through for the Australian economy.
7: Meanwhile, fresh turmoil for Australia's energy transition, with new modelling showing Labor could fall considerably short of its renewables goal. It's understood Australia will hit just 53% of energy from renewable sources by 2030, well below the 82% target. To the Northern Territory, where Bushfires NT has issued its highest level emergency warning for a bushfire just north of the Darwin River Dam. Authorities are urging residents to leave the area immediately. And the Gold Coast mayor has apologised for swearing at a journalist during a heated media conference. Tom Tate faced intense questioning yesterday over an encounter with Donald Trump before snapping at a reporter and storming off. He admits it was wrong and he should have risen above it.
9: I was out of line, using a swear word, even though being frustrated, and I absolutely apologise to all the journalists that was there and to really the people who saw it right throughout Australia.
1: Wandle, Need and Feed. The name says it all. Next to Thinkwater. 994RO. Your sport. Now.
7: Two Blues have inked deals to stay on at Icon Park. Defenders Nick Newman and Nick Hayes both signing one-year contract extensions to keep them at Carlton until the end of 2027. And the Sydney Roosters will farewell two of the NRLW's biggest stars at the season's end, with Corbin Baxter and Millie Elliott announcing their retirements. Baxter leaves as a Foundation Rooster and Premiership-winning captain, while four-time Premiership winner Elliott will also call time on a decorated career. That's the latest in news and sport.
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0: Checking your local weather, Rockhampton can expect partly cloudy conditions this afternoon. Tomorrow looks mostly sunny with a top of 27. Friday, a mix of sun and cloud with 28. Gladstone, a blend of sunshine and cloud today. Thursday, bright and sunny with a top of 25 before Friday remains also fine, getting up to 26. Yeppoon, a pleasant afternoon with a bit of sunshine. Tomorrow could see a brief shower to start before clearing and a top of 23, with Friday looking mostly sunny and 24. Get your news and weather anytime at our website 4ro.com.au and on the free iHeart app.
1: 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Let us know when you've solved the mystery on Facebook, the Talk of Central Queensland, 990 4RO.

World Party from 1987 and their Ship of Fools. Before that, the Hughes Corporation. Have you worked out what our theme is for today's awesome foursome? Do you need a couple of tracks? Good news is, here's number three right now on the Talk of Central Queensland. In the time.

Hasta luego.

four songs with something in common. 4RO's Awesome Foursome. Have you picked the theme? 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Here's another one to help you out on the Talk of Central Queensland, 990 4RO.

0: Christopher Cross and his smash hit from 1980, Sailing, finishing off our awesome foursome as it sails off into the sunset. You worked out what the theme is today. We started with the Hughes Corporation, Rock the Boat, World Party, Ship of Fools, the Beatles, Yellow Submarine, and just then we were sailing very much a marine theme today. The Awesome Foursome returns at 4 o'clock tomorrow afternoon on the Talk of Central Queensland. Crowded House and the Cars coming your way after the break. This hour, we're catching up with Glenn Kelly and talking youth crime in the region.
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Y94RO. We're driving you home with another song you can sing along to from the days when you had long, flowing locks. 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

0: Shaking it up back in 1982 here on 4RO, thanks to Spencey's Barbershop, Musgrave Street. Continuous call team return this weekend. Week two of the NRL finals. It's on Saturday. We've got the semi-final showdown between the Sydney Roosters taking on the Cronulla Sharks at Allianz Stadium. I tell you what, if Trindle plays and plays his best, they just might get over the Roosters, but it's a big ask for those Cronulla Sharks. Then on Sunday, the Warriors, after their disappointing game against the Dolphins last week, they're going to have to take on a very good Newcastle Knights side. They played out of their skin last week against the Cowboys. That one's going to be in Eden Park at Auckland on Sunday afternoon. Don't miss a minute of the NRL Finals with the Continuous Call team. All thanks to Coco Brew, NRG Industrial and ARB Rockhampton all weekend long right here on 4RO. We're talking youth justice with Glenn Kelly coming your way after the break. You're on the Talk of Central Queensland.
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0: one for all the NRL fans back in the early 90s. What you get is what you see. Tina Turner here on 994RO this morning on Boodle's Big Breakfast. Luke caught up with Glenn Kelly talking about the Youth Justice Circuit Breaker Amendment in Parliament for the Do the Crime, Do the Time.
1: You know, crime just doesn't happen in one spot. Crime happens everywhere, and this government of ours, they're certainly working hard on it, and we know that. And with obviously the big increase in police, the police force, for an example, but I guess it's recognising the victims, which is so important. The criminals is one thing, but it's the victims are the ones that we've got to look after. And so obviously with this circuit breaker, it's so important.
0: There's always a lot to consider when it comes to crime. There is no easy answer, that's for sure. Boodle's Big Breakfast, though, 5:30 weekdays right here on the Talk of Central Queensland to keep you up to date with everything happening in the region. Our city and a classic from The Who coming your way right after the break.
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0: Wednesday afternoon, 9.94 RO, doing it thanks to Spencey's Barbershop. Step into Spencey's and step out in style. On the other side of the news, we got UB40 with Chrissy Hynde. I got UB. I got flowers. And a classic from Free. All right now, baby, it's all plus, we'll have a chat to Kim from Cap Rescue. We've got your history and we'll tell you what's been going on with the Perry's IGA Secret Sound.
1: 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Some suggested it was abducted by aliens. 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But the 4RO pickup is alive and well. And back on the streets of CQ. Loaded up thanks to Doblo's Farmers Market, Galactic Donuts, CQ Today, and plenty more. 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
7: Hey there, I'm Brooke Seychelle. International students will be effectively banned from bringing their family members to Australia under a long-awaited overhaul of the immigration system set to be unveiled by the Home Affairs Minister tomorrow. It comes after Tony Burke told Parliament today Australia needs to get net overseas migration down.
8: The more tools that are available, the better we can target the system. The best form of outcome there will be if we are able to sort our way through for a legislative option. In the absence of that, there are still more levers that the government will be able to use.
7: The PM has distanced himself from former actor turned ex-Labor staffer Rhys Muldoon after disparaging comments he made resurfaced yesterday. Anthony Albanese has told Parliament he had no part in Muldoon's hiring and wasn't the one responsible for his previous Australia Day ambassador role, which he's since been stripped of.
9: Clearly say that it is not appropriate for him to be an ambassador. I find his comments outrageous and completely unacceptable.
7: Mining company Fortescue has become the third group to appeal against the federal court's landmark compensation to the Pilbara traditional owners. The WA giant was forced to pay a record $150 million for building four iron ore mines in WA's north without their permission. And new stats show more than one in six Melbourne workers missed their shifts last Friday as the NFL took over the MCG. According to payroll company Deputy, retail workers were the most likely to call in sick.
1: 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How they help. Grant and Simpson Lawyers. 994. 4RO, your sport now.
7: A boost for the Dolphins with Tafita Nafau'u and Brad Schneider locked in on new deals. 20-year-old Nafau'u has racked up 15 NRL games with the Finns and has inked a deal through to the end of 2029, while Schneider will stay with the club until the end of 2028. And the signing blitz continues in the AFL. Zach Merritt has reportedly signed a 4-year deal with Hawthorn worth more than $1 million per season. The Hawks now have to strike a trade with Essendon, where the 30-year-old remains contracted for another season. That's the latest in news and sport.
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0: Checking your local weather, Rockhampton can expect partly cloudy conditions this afternoon. Tomorrow looks mostly sunny with a top of 27. Friday, a mix of sun and cloud with 28. Gladstone, a blend of sunshine and cloud today. Thursday, bright and sunny with a top of 25 before Friday remains also fine, getting up to 26. Yeppoon, a pleasant afternoon with a bit of sunshine. Tomorrow could see a brief shower to start before clearing and a top of 23 with Friday looking mostly sunny and 24. Get your news sport and weather anytime at our website 4ro.com.au and on the free iHeart app.
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from 1970. That's Free this afternoon on Poirot. With the Bear, thanks to Spencey's Barbershop. Keeping you company until 6 o'clock. This hour, we're going to take a drive to the Love Shack. We're going to catch up with one of the great Canadian voices.

us a history lesson, and Kim from Cap Rescue is coming up very shortly. On the other side of Lisa Stansfield, we'll find out where we're at with the 4RO Perry's IGA Secret Sound. I don't know.

0: the beautiful voice of Lisa Stansfield, All Around the World, back in 1989. Perry's IGA Secret Sound. Jackpot tomorrow hits 210. So remember, just after 8, give Luke a call, give him your best guess, put yourself in the running to win that jackpot. All thanks to Perry's IGA, Wandle, Dean Street and Yeppoon. Young Rascals coming your way after the break and the B-52s. Then we'll catch up with Kim from Cap Rescue.
1: 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Yes, the 4RO Perry's IGA Secret Sound. 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Thanks to Perry's IGA, Wandle, Dean Street and Yeppoon. 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

0: Hi, it's Erin Rowan from iHeart's Your News Now with your news headlines. We've gotten a sneak peek of Labor's immigration announcement with net migration on the way down. A new data center is on the way for the Sunshine State with AI giant Anthropic backing the plan. Another blow for Ed Sheeran's tour as the fallout from Macklemore's axing continues. A Dockers defender ruled out of Friday night's prelim against the Swans. And get your news now when you want it. Search for Your News Now wherever you get your podcasts.
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0: Always a bumpy ride to the B52's Love Shack here on 994RO. This morning on Bootle's Big Breakfast, Luke caught up with Kim from Cap Rescue discussing a very special visitor that they had in recently.
1: Yeah, we had wonderful Graham and Pat Howard dropped by last week. So earlier in the year when they saw that we were celebrating our 30 years, Pat actually got in touch with us because Graham was our very first patient that we picked up in Gladstone.
2: Oh, wow.
1: Yeah, it was pretty exciting to have him here. You know, 30 years on, it was wonderful for him to be, you know, stepping foot in here. Obviously, the helicopters are very different to what they used to be.
0: I imagine everything is very different from what it used to be. That's Kim from Cap Rescue this morning on Bootle's Big Breakfast. Coming your way after the break, Michael Bublé plus the Ted Mulry Gang and your history lesson from Phil.
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0: is the home of the most fascinating history lessons with Phil Hoare from Time Safari Walking Tours. Thanks to Rocky's Historic Hotel, the Oxford, home of the $20 300 gram rump on the Talk of Central Queensland, 99400.
1: Time for a bit of history with Phil Hoare from Time Safari Walking Tours. Thanks to the Oxford Hotel. How are you, Phil?
2: I'm really good. Thank you.
1: Awesome. And you've said today is a bit of a weird one.
2: Yeah, like because I'm always researching, I'm always looking for stuff and you've got to get creative in your research because, you know, you're looking for keywords. But if you just say, like, murder, well, you're going to get 10,000 hits.
1: It's
2: you
1: a pretty
2: know, like,
1: common
2: yeah,
1: thing.
2: It's a, yeah.
1: Every like podcast.
2: You learn to be specific. But then even being specific might not get you anything. So you got to kind of just keep fishing. And I kept finding little things and they were kind of humorous and kind of funny. And I went, but they're too short. And they went, oh, no, I'll just throw them all together.
1: All right. It's an anthology.
2: Yeah. It's an anthology of recipes.
1: Recipes?
2: Yeah. Okay. Winning recipes from the local region.
1: All right.
2: Yeah. So
1: I'm keen. Let's go.
2: So I'd love somebody to cook these things and we'd like to try it.
1: Yeah.
2: So the first thing, we're going all the way back to the 17th of January, 1954. The ideal dish from Queensland. I'm going to read the newspaper quote here.
1: Okay.
2: Cool and appetizing desserts are best for summer. And it's a wise housewife who caters to this need. Yeah, that's showing you.
1: That's the 50s for you right there.
2: So, E. Stacey of Seaview Road, Yeppoon, wins a special prize of £1 for her recipe, passion fruit marshmallows. Here's the recipe. Half a pound of marshmallows, cut in quarters, egg white, small jar of cream, third cup of water, 3/4 cup of passion fruit pulp, a few slices of almonds. Method, place quartered marshmallows in saucepan with sugar. Heat till marshmallows have melted. Remove from fire, add fruit pulp. Place in basin in refrigerator till mix begins to thicken. Then stir in marshmallows to set. Serve in individual dishes topped with whipped cream. That sounds pretty good.
1: It does sound good. Although passion fruit is one of those flavours. I enjoy it first, but then the more I have it in a short period of time, I start enjoying it less.
2: Yeah.
1: And I don't know
2: why
1: that is.
2: You can overdo passion fruit.
1: Yeah.
2: Especially on pavlova.
1: Yeah.
2: So for you housewives out there, we'd like
1: the
2: to
1: 50s.
2: Try it.
1: Definitely in the 50s. I wonder if E. Stacey is still around.
2: Yeah, well, that's kind of true.
1: Could be.
2: All right. So Morning Bulletin, 17th of July, 1918. Record for Mount Morgan. Mr. W. Nupia of Spring Street is exhibiting sweets in Mr. June's jeweller's window. Made with his left hand only, he having the misfortune to lose his right.
1: What an attention to detail that I appreciate.
2: Like,
1: but it
2: also
1: really gives you a picture, doesn't
2: come
1: it?
2: Come on, guys. The guy did it with his left hand. So
1: back then, they would have forced you to be right-handed no matter what.
2: Yeah.
1: You know?
2: But I also think, like, maybe they don't look great. And they're kind of building up the priest sympathy, going, he only did it with his left,
1: guys. He did all this with it.
2: Give him a bit of leeway.
1: Yeah. He's getting the excuses out early.
2: But what gets me is they are Mr. Napier's first attempt after 1.5 days free lessons. So he's had half a day of lessons. He's like, I can do this.
1: They must really like him in Mount Morgan. He must have been like a local character.
2: With my one hand. So I'd love to, if there's a photo.
1: Yeah.
2: I'd love to see what he did, his attempts. Now, the next one I actually found quite amazing. Telegraph, 15th of May, 1945, wartime recipe. We are having a wartime roast. Because you got to think, everything was in short supply back then, especially things like meat, because we were basically the meat supplier for the entire war effort. We were sending out so much beef. And in our new book, 101 War Stories of Central Queensland, we go through the statistics of what the Rockhampton abattoirs did for the war effort, how many tons cans and stuff they sent out. It's quite amazing. Okay. Today's prize, a wartime recipe competition, goes to Miss Patty Percy of Carolina Street, Rockhampton, for her suggestion for a wartime roast. Required 3 thick slices of day-old bread, 1.5 cups of milk, boiled, 1 pound of minced steak, salt and pepper to taste. Method, cut bread into cubes, pour milk over and leave until milk is absorbed. Add to steak and mix well. Season, press into a pie dish, dot with butter and bake in moderate oven for 35 minutes. Serve with vegetables. So it's a way of kind of going.
1: I'm
2: going
1: to try that.
2: Well, if you think about it, you know, how they always said, you know, your sausage meats, you know, mostly breadcrumbs and stuff like that.
1: Yeah,
2: you can
1: true.
2: See that they're kind of just, you've got a little bit of meat. Here's a way of expanding it
1: yeah,
2: in a way
1: yeah.
2: that doesn't feel
1: with
2: like.
1: With things that will fill you up a bit so you feel like you've had a big meal.
2: Yeah. And yeah. it's just amazing to think that Rockhampton, which wasn't really in the war effort, you know, like, yes, we were, and we're supporting the troops and everything, and lots of soldiers from this area came, but it's not like we're on the front line. So,
1: yeah.
2: you know, we've still got our farms, we've still got our, you know, everything's still intact, and we're trying to produce all this stuff for the troops, which is why there's so much not available.
1: Yeah.
2: And even here, you know, like the beef capital of the world, they just didn't have a lot of beef. So
1: yeah.
2: they were trying to spread it as far
1: everything
2: as they
1: was
2: could.
1: Going offshore. Anything made from here was going somewhere else. So
2: yeah, and yeah. I think what this is more saying is stuff like pastry probably wasn't available at all.
1: Yeah.
2: And the very specifically Dobbs of butter, kind of saying that even butter was pretty rare, and we were a big butter supplier for a long time. So yeah, so there's a wartime recipe for you.
1: Yeah, like I said, I don't know if I want to try it, but fascinating story.
2: I want to try it.
1: Well,
2: I'd
1: yeah,
2: like
1: okay, yeah, no, probably I'll try it.
2: Yeah, because you just
1: it's
2: go
1: delicious to be honest. You know,
2: yeah. Lots of, put tomato sauce in anything, everything's edible.
1: Exactly. That's the philosophy of my kids. Anything else you got coming up?
2: Yeah, so we're getting close to the school holiday. So we're doing, of course, we're doing our ghost and murder tours and our cemetery tours. We've actually flipped them at the moment. So normally we do the cemetery tour on a Wednesday night and the ghost and murder tour on a Saturday night, but we're doing it the other way around at the moment. And kids are available to those because it is school holidays. So with school holidays, we're doing our zoo tour again. So we're going through the zoo every morning. It's a fossil tour. Like you get to hold dinosaur bones and dinosaur teeth, and we kind of relate prehistoric animals with the modern animals in the zoo, and you get to, you know, touch a, hold a, get a photo with a thylacine skull, a Tasmanian tiger and stuff like that. So it's actually a lot of fun. And and we do it first thing in the morning because, quite frankly, after 10 o'clock, all the animals are asleep.
1: Yeah, so, exactly.
2: So get in
1: exactly.
2: there nice and early.
1: And me too.
2: Yeah.
1: Thanks, Phil.
2: Thank you very much.
0: The fun and banter is back this weekend.
3: I wouldn't shake Mike's hand after that.
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3: No, that's just dunking
4: the teammate.
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6: 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He's going to play this eight out from the line. The Panthers are scrambling. Tedesco on the right-hand side of the field.
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13: Hi, I'm Sally Pearson. Carlton could regain some firepower for this weekend's AFLW clash with the Demons. Sophie McKay, Keely Scherer and Lauren Bella are all pushing to return from injury. The Broncos take an unchanged side into Saturday's do-or-die NRLW final with Newcastle. Captain Tamika Upton and Jessie Southwell going toe-to-toe with their former club. And West Indies cricket star Deandra Dotton will return to the Melbourne Renegades for the upcoming WBBL season after signing a new one-year deal, while the Sydney Sixers have snared England star Alice Capsey.
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0: thanks to Spencey's Barbershop in Musgrave Street. That has been today's Drive Show. It's been a hoot and a holler in your company as always. Boodle's Big Breakfast returns tomorrow morning at 5:30. Secret Sound Jackpot is 210. The One Wheel is up to 300 plus plenty more. You enjoy the rest of your Wednesday. And remember, if you can't be good at it.
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7: Hey there, I'm Brooke Seychelle. The Home Affairs Minister has given us a forward sizzle to his long-awaited migration policy announcement when he fronts the National Press Club tomorrow. Under the crackdown, international students are expected to be barred from bringing family members to Australia. It comes after Tony Burke told Parliament today Australia needs to bring net overseas migration down. AI giant Anthropic has signed a deal to back Queensland's biggest data centre. The Western Downs Digital Park will come at a cost of $32 billion and is set to open in 2027. Meantime, the Gold Coast mayor admits his behaviour was out of line after swearing at a journalist during a heated press conference. Tom Tate told the journo where to go after being grilled about a trip to the US president's Mar-a-Lago estate. He's apologised.
8: My attitude was a bit of frustration, but when you wear the mayoralty role, you got to rise above that. And for that, I didn't do my job.
7: To the Northern Territory, where an emergency fire warning has been issued for Blackmore, south of Darwin, Bushfires NT is urging residents to leave the area immediately. Overseas, three people have been killed and one person hospitalised after a news helicopter crashed between two buildings while reporting on a separate fatal bus crash in Los Angeles. And there's some doubt over the future of Ed Sheeran's upcoming US shows. The remaining openers have pulled out in support of Macklemore, who was dropped for his pro-Palestinian comments. Sheeran's touring band have also pulled out from the tour.
1: Dynamic mobility aids. 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
7: Two NRLW greats are set to hang up the boots. Roosters veterans Corbin Baxter and Millie Elliott are set to retire at the end of the season. The representative stars both boast premiership success at club, state and international level. And in cricket, retired test opener Usman Khawaja will be back in Heat colours, signing on with Brisbane for the upcoming Big Bash season. Kiwi international Mark Chapman is joining the Adelaide Strikers on a one-year deal. BBL 16 launches on December 12. That's the latest in news and sport.
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0: Sunday this afternoon with a top of 33 degrees in Rockhampton. Yeppoon 28, Gladstone 30 and Billawheeler 33. Warmer overnight temperatures tonight of 18 for Rocky before a partly cloudy day tomorrow and a top of 27.
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0: It's the biggest secret in town. 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And you could be spending up big at Perry's IGA, Wandle, Dean Street or Yeboon. It's the 4RO Perry's IGA Secret Sound. And right now, it sounds like this. Yes, the 4RO Perry's IGA Secret Sound. 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Thanks to Perry's IGA, Wandle, Dean Street and Yeboon. 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
12: Warmer tonight with a low of 18 in Rocky before a partly cloudy day on top of 27. For Yeppoon, 18 to 23, Gladstone, 17 to 26, and Billawheeler, 11 to 29 degrees.
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3: 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Tedesco on the right-hand side of the field.
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0: News, Clash of the Chords. Thanks to Antonio's Express. It's for people who want a slice of the action, for those who work for a crust. 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
1: Good evening, I'm Jack Fenwick. The Prime Minister has denied any involvement in hiring former play school host Rhys Muldoon as a Labor advisor. Mr Muldoon was fired after offensive social media posts resurfaced, including one comparing a Liberal senator to a Nazi collaborator. The controversy has also cost the actor his role as an Australia Day ambassador. Anthony Albanese has told Parliament he had no role in either appointment.
9: On the first part of that question, none. On the second part, his Australia Day role began under the former coalition government.
1: Meanwhile, the Albanese government is playing down suggestions it has increased the refugee intake, blowing a $7 billion hole in the budget. The opposition claims the budget papers show there's only enough funding for 13,700 humanitarian visas. It's understood key cabinet members agreed to the number, but it was overturned by the Prime Minister to climb to an intake of 20,000. The first hearing for the long-awaited Royal Commission into Corruption within Victoria's construction sector has been set down for next week. Stephanie Wucklewick reports.
10: The opening hearing for the Royal Commission into the integrity of major public and civil infrastructure construction projects in Victoria will be held next Wednesday at 10 a.m. It is expected to be a three-hour hearing at most, with no witnesses, allowing the Commissioner to outline the plans for the running of the inquiry. The sitting schedule and list of witnesses is yet to be finalised, and it will be up to Commissioner Christopher Kourakis to determine who gives evidence, which could include former Premiers Daniel Andrews and Jacinta Allen, current and former ministers, union officials or company executives. The opening hearing will be open to the public. Stephanie Wakalowicz, State Parliament, Melbourne.
1: Central Queensland Police are scouring through the dunes of a popular beach, searching for evidence linked to the death of a mother in Mackay. 31-year-old Paige Lean Brugan was found dead on sand dunes at Northwool Beach yesterday morning. Detective Inspector Emma Novosel says they're not sure if she died there or if the body was moved.
11: We have commenced a search with the assistance of the SES, and so we're obviously going through that bushland area to try and find any items of, I guess, interest that could assist us in determining what happened to Paige and how she came to be in that location.
1: And the thousands of Ford Mustang vehicles built between 2023 and this year are being recalled due to a manufacturing defect. Affected models could lose engine power due to an issue with the engine bay wiring harness. Owners of BYD Shark 6 Utes are also being warned they're being recalled because the spare tyre could fall off. Affected owners are being told to remove the spare until the recall work can be carried out. In finance, one Australian dollar is buying 71.3 US cents.
0: 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Book a stay at Great Keppel Island Hideaway. 994RO, your sport now.
1: Fremantle forward Patrick Voss has hit back at a call made by Matthew Lloyd that he should have been dropped for last week's game against Geelong after he was held to just 11 disposals the week before.
12: Obviously, when someone makes a statement like that about you, you're going to see it, but I don't really care what Matthew Lloyd thinks.
1: The Dockers arrived in Sydney this evening ahead of their preliminary final against the Swans on Friday night. Knights playmaker Fletcher Sharp says the thought of playing at a sold-out Eden Park is exciting. More than 50,000 Warriors fans are expected to greet the Knights in Sunday afternoon's elimination semi-final. And the Formula One calendar for 2027 has been released. Melbourne has lost the season opener, moving to the third race on the calendar, but will host a sprint weekend for the first time. The Australian Grand Prix will be on April the 4th. That's the latest news and sport.
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20: Warmer tonight with a low of 18 in Rocky before a partly cloudy day and a top 27. For Yeppoon, 18 to 23. Gladstone, 17 to 26. And Billawheeler, 11 to 29 degrees.
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22: Good evening, everyone. Welcome along. Welcome to Wednesday night. There's a lot on our plate tonight. In fact, there's quite a few stories actually on the car front. We are going to have our car hour in an hour from now. There's the BYD Shark. They seem to have sold a lot of these BYD Sharks. And there is this recall because they're saying the spare tyre could fall off. Now, for those of you in Sydney, I hope you won't mind me saying this, but the intrepid traffic reporter for 2GB in Sydney, well, I've just spoken to him because he's got one of these vehicles and he's got an Oki strap around the spare tyre because he doesn't want to end up in one of his own traffic reports. And I always wonder how effective these things are in terms of getting the message out. So we'll talk to our car experts about that one. And we are seeing, and I had another check on this, it just happens incrementally. Petrol prices, diesel prices, just tracking up and up and up. And there doesn't seem to be any sign that they're going to start to come back anytime soon. 131873 is our number at 8 minutes past eight. We spent a fair bit of time on the program last night talking about AI, the dangers of AI, the potential benefits of AI, where we should be putting these big data centres, getting an explainer on what the data centres actually do, and then why the data centres would need to be in any metropolitan areas because they could be in regional areas. And Australia does have a fair bit of leverage in terms of dealing with these large outfits. Now, we've got this $30 billion data centre, which will be used by Anthropic. We'll have a look at that one in this hour when we get into our news hour. This is Anthropic partnering with Macquarie Capital, $30 billion, going to the Western Downs Digital Park, northwest of Brisbane, the country's single largest data centre project. Now, remembering, if you've listened regularly, the one being built at Eastern Creek in Sydney, well, that one is going to take at least 3% of the power out of the grid. So this one's even bigger. They are saying they're going to generate a fair bit of their own power, perhaps all of their own power. They're going to be tapping into the grid, but they're going to generate power. They say some renewables, they'll have batteries there as well, but it's a very big data centre. And you can only imagine how many others are on the block, on desks around the country, as various states compete to get that money, which, as we heard last night, all of that revenue coming in for data centres is what's keeping the economy afloat. And then we have the issue of immigration. Now, it's been largely hypothetical. We've had the coalition putting forward a broad approach where you try and match immigration with the number of houses being built. We've had One Nation putting out a very detailed policy, and that detailed policy has really set the tone now, because tomorrow Tony Burke is going to outline what the government's going to do. Now, in the end, it doesn't matter what One Nation or what the coalition say, because for close to the next 2 years, the government will be there. They'll be making the decisions. And they themselves have said that there's a rotting in the system. There are holes in the system. There are too many people coming in. There are people coming in and staying for longer than they should. So every day that goes by without action being taken, there are more people coming through those holes that the government's identified. So tomorrow, Tony Burke's going to outline what the government's doing. They've already flagged in tonight's media the various online publications and a couple of the TV networks saying they'll be targeting family visas for overseas students. So overseas students can come in, they can bring families with them, that'll be banned. Now, I did mention this because the One Nation policy said it would do this, and a lot of the experts in the field are saying that this is a good move. One of the concerns, though, is the more sophisticated, more detailed degrees and highly skilled courses that are being done, in some cases postgraduate courses. And in the One Nation plan, they do say that people who are doing postgraduate high-value study, those people can bring family in. And it makes sense because they're usually older. They've got skills, they're doing postgrad study, and they'll then be able to go into some of these highly valued, highly skilled jobs, often in our hospitals, engineering, wherever. And if they are older, they've often got a family that they'll bring with them, and that family then settles, they pay tax, and that person is a high income earner. So even One Nation was saying that that would be an exemption. We'll see what the government does in relation to that. And we have had a preview of the debate just in the last half hour, because I've just seen Bill Shorten. Well, he's the head of a university in Canberra, and I think he's on about three times what he was on in politics. And then you've had Christopher Pyne, who I think is involved in the lobbying. They were both arguing against reducing overseas students coming into the country because it's huge, huge revenue for the university sector. And one line that I heard from Bill Shorten was suggesting that the overseas student and the revenue they bring in subsidises a lot of the stuff that is being enjoyed by the Australian students and the local students. Now, some of you might choke on whatever you might be drinking right now when you hear that, but that's the argument. And so if the universities start to see the rivers of gold being pulled back, and then they start to pull back on some of the services provided to local students, we're going to have to keep a very close eye on that. So that's the start of the debate. It'll happen tomorrow, and I guess tomorrow night we can go through the actual detail. And it may well be, as often these things happen, the detail gets leaked to the newspapers tomorrow to get the debate going, so we may know more in a couple of hours or a few hours when we do tomorrow's headlines. 131-873 is the number. We've got a NewsHour guest joining us, one of your favourites, so we're going to go through all of this, but I'd love to hear your views as well. 131-873 or 0460-873-873 at 14 past 8.
0: Wheels are everywhere, on the streets, in songs. There's those annoying ones on shopping trolleys. And there's the one we spin each morning on 4RO, thanks to Harvey Norman Electrical and Computers. Where would we be without the wheel? And what would we do without the 4RO Wonder Wheel? Thanks to Harvey Norman Electrical and Computers on the talk of Central Queensland, 990 4RO.
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22: 131873 is the number now, 17 minutes past eight. It is, of course, a Wednesday night. We have our news hour guest here, and I think last night I was talking about this cold front that was sweeping through the southern part of Australia. It was snowing in Tasmania, and every time now I do the weather when there's a prediction, oh, it's going to get cold and it's going to get cold, I think these days people go, yeah, I'll wait until I feel it. Well, it has got colder where we are, certainly, and our news hour guest is Jamie Rogers, who is a broadcaster. She's got her own show on News 24. She joins us regularly. She's on the board of the North Sydney Bears in the New South Wales competition. She's part of the Perth Bears juggernaut, and she's got herself a nice warm Bears jacket tonight just to rug up a little bit.
6: It's actually quite hot in here. It's freezing outside.
22: Someone's turned the heater up in here. I don't know what's going on.
6: It's literally about 30 degrees in your studio.
22: Let's look at something serious, because I know when we do this, there's always the usual stories, but I did a lot on this because it was revealed by the Four Corners program originally, where they found out that there was this algorithm that was being used for people who wanted home care packages, and they've now labelled them differently. But there was an algorithm which couldn't be overruled by assessors. And so people who were desperately hoping to stay in their homes, their independence, and it's cheaper for them to be kept in their homes than moved into aged care, this algorithm was spitting out, no, they've got to go. And the human assessors that were doing the assessments couldn't change it at all. Now, that was widely panned, and I was raising the question about the aged care Minister Sam Ray, who's a factional operative in Victoria, and wondering whether he had taken his eye off the ball. Now you've got this story where this is a Freedom of Information document saying that just before they launched all of this with the algorithm, the department seemed to have blindsided the minister, and there was all this panic when they realised that this was about to come in.
6: It's just fascinating, isn't it, that you think, how does a reform that was this significant get within 3 days of going live before the minister actually discovers something that is such a fundamental error? So according to those Freedom of Information documents that you were just talking about, this urgent brief went to Sam Ray on October 29, and this is in 2025. Health Minister Mark Butler was copied in on this briefing warning, and it basically said to them, assessors cannot override the algorithm even if they disagree with the assessment that has been put forward. And then the new system started on November 1, so it was just a few days before. But the department had already been telling assessors before this urgent briefing that no, you'll be able to override the system, before they realised that that wasn't the case. And, you know, this is not just some minor administrative detail. We're talking about determining how much government-funded care an elderly Australian receives in their home. And it also just shows how important it still is to have that human element when it comes to assessing claims, but also when it comes to technology, you still need humans involved and have the ability to go in and change it if sees fit.
22: Because we've done a lot on this program over the last few years, and it's one of those, it's not a sexy story, not a sexy subject, but we were having advocates on here when the old home care packages, when there were those huge, huge backlogs, and you've only got to think it through as a human being that if someone is on a wait list and they've been approved for care, but they're waiting for that care. Every day they get closer to the point where they can't stay in their home. They then go into an aged care facility, cost the taxpayer more, but from their point of view, they lose their independence. So something like this, there are people who have either lost some of the care they need, and it's actually costing the taxpayer more, but it's also people toward the end of their lives having their independence stripped away from them. It's terrible.
6: It's terrible. And we are hearing stories of hundreds and hundreds of people that have appealed these funding decisions since the change because they've claimed that they've been underassessed based on the computer algorithm. And within this article that came out today breaking this news story, it did say that there's been more than 100 politicians that have signed a petition calling for humans to be able to overrule the algorithm. And that was off the back of the amount of complaints that have come through from their constituents that have all been saying, we've been wrongly assessed. But it just blows my mind, though, that we're having to put in a petition calling for humans to be able to override an algorithm.
22: Yeah, I find it staggering. This should have been done before they
6: rolled out this system.
22: I'm trying to think. It was a month ago, 5 weeks ago, they did the investigation. It was on that Four Corners program, and they had some really, really heavy hitters in the field saying, this is wrong. This is completely wrong. So week after week after week has gone by, and as you understand it, if someone needs help to stay in their home, every week that goes by, they could get, no, that's it. And then some of them end up in hospital because there isn't anywhere in aged care.
6: Yep. It's an absolute mess. We're not looking after the aged care sector, but also those that are, you know, in the later stages of their life. There's multiple things that are coming through. You know, let's not forget about the healthcare situation that's happening with that age group as well. So Sam Ray's got a lot to answer for.
22: Because in the end, this shows, there was a last-minute scramble. The department seems to have blindsided him. But how involved are you in
6: the
22: situation? That's right.
6: Like okay, the department might have blindsided you on October 29, but surely you were
22: October
6: across.
22: October 29.
6: Yeah, but surely you were across, like in meetings when this was all being planned. You know, it's like we've spoken about things before where Labor comes up with an idea and a policy and they just quickly roll it out and then try and figure out the back end after it. Yeah. And they don't look through some of these issues. Or why not just delay? Because the system commenced 3 days later when you figure out that there's an enormous problem.
22: Yep.
6: Surely you can just pause it for a few weeks to fix it at the back end and then roll it out.
22: And it's that human side of it. So, as I say, so it was a month ago. So we're talking probably August or late July, this investigation goes to air. And that's, 7 months after he got into a panic over the algorithm, but the algorithm's still operating.
6: Still operating.
22: And
6: nothing's actually
22: And wouldn't people in the department who have gone through RoboDebt and all of this stuff realise that in this case you've got to be very, very careful how you handle the people who are essentially the people being mucked around here?
6: Yeah, and why it hasn't been rectified.
22: Okay.
6: And we're figuring it out purely because of the freedom of information documents.
22: You do understand, don't you? You know, you follow the media. A story like this, there are sexier stories around. The Rhys Muldoon story, you know,
6: appalling.
22: And it's appalling.
6: Yes, it's appalling.
22: It's going to get more of a run, but this affects so many people.
6: I think this one should be making bigger headlines. It was, you know, one of the leading stories online for the Daily Telegraph. But you're right, we need to be putting more of a focus on this and more pressure on the minister in Sam Ray.
22: Yeah. 24 minutes past 8 is the time. Jamie Rogers is our NewsHour guest here tonight. I'll touch on that Rhys Muldoon story shortly.
6: It's awful.
22: It's one of the things I did note about that is that there seems to now be, and there are conspiracy theories about who's doing what, but you would imagine that every newsroom, every political party is trawling everything. And AI allows you to put in keywords and trawl everything that's happened over the last 15 years.
6: Well, I would have thought that Rhys had already been vetted before getting that role as a staffer within the Labor Party. They would have known that those tweets and those horrifically disgusting comments had been made. I think they just turned a blind eye. He was at Albo's wedding.
22: Yeah, I know.
6: And Albo had a very small, intimate wedding of like sort of 70 to 80 guests, and he was one of them. Now, I'm not saying that Albo hired him, but perhaps maybe that's why they
22: turned a blind eye. Let's not forget, because he's a very high-profile person. He was on Secret Life of Us. He was and a very, very good and very well-known actor. Now, I was one of the early adopters of what was Twitter. So it started about 07, 08. It really started to take off. That was when the Rudd-Gillard government was elected. And I know because he used to appear a lot on it. He was very active. And he was a big supporter of Kevin Rudd. And I used to see that. And Anthony Albanese was a supporter of Kevin Rudd. So you would have seen the very partisan and very sharp commentary that was there. And you can find it now by just putting in a... Any of us can do it. It's not like you need to have someone working all day in a library.
6: But the stuff that he said, John.
22: I know,
6: the fact that he was a play school host and has written kids' books and and the stuff that he said is just disgusting.
22: I know.
6: Across predominantly conservative-leaning women and the Liberal Party. He also wrote some awful things about Senator Dave Sharma as well. But do you think that that's appropriate for anyone to write that sort of stuff? Surely you have a moment where you think, don't know if I should be writing something so nasty.
22: So I'm wondering now, this is what my question's going to be, I guess, unless they're stupid, every political party is going to be trawling through everything that's been done by their own people to start with, surely.
6: But most, you're supposed to vet people before you get into this situation. Now, obviously not every vetting process is 100% accurate, as we tend to see that things do come out of the closet, but they should have been aware of tweets like that. And I would imagine that most staffers and people would have already had their backgrounds looked into.
22: Look, I know I personalise this a bit, but you ran for Parliament.
6: Well, yeah, all of my stuff was looked into. That's why I find it really interesting when I can only talk to what happens within the Liberal Party, but if something comes out of someone's past from years before that might be a bit untoward. The vetting process that I went through was very thorough. You know, I was a dual citizen before the last election. I was an American, so I had to renounce and they were so panicked that it wasn't going to get done in time. But they also found something from years ago just regarding like a something to do with a previous real estate company. But I didn't even know whether that was. So they do go through some really big vetting processes and you do an interview and you talk to people. So I know some fall through the cracks, but they do have teams that look into this to make sure that doesn't happen.
22: I'm trying to think back because now, see, I'm thinking back maybe 25 years you were doing you were the first person to do the tab updates.
6: Yeah.
22: And then if you went back through, there wasn't going to be any problem because saying, oh, well, what's the view on this? Because you were on the record in terms of your view on gambling and gambling advertising, which was all there. But I actually tried to find some of your ads when we first started having, because that's where I first saw you.
6: Yeah.
22: I'm not sure they're there, but I'm pretty sure that from about 2010 on, there's a digital trail of everything.
6: I remember thinking, I wonder if, you know how sometimes you might accidentally like something on social, you know, you might scroll through and you accidentally like something. I was panicked that maybe I had liked something, but you go through and you can have a look.
22: That's
6: just
22: right.
6: A like, because you don't want to like something that's offensive or, I don't know, you might accidentally do that and it pops up on your profile.
22: Yeah.
6: But I would never go out and tweet something that was derogatory.
22: Let's go to John, who's got some, I'm hoping you don't get too technical here. Hello, John.
7: Hi, good evening. How are you tonight?
22: Yeah, good, mate.
7: Thanks for taking my call. I was just on my way home from work. I was listening to you talk about the algorithm and how it doesn't have any human interface. Now, I've worked in financial markets for 30 years. We've traded quantitative algorithmic trading for probably 15 of those years.
22: Yep.
7: Worked for big banks, worked for other broking firms. We run algorithms, and algorithms have always got a human element. They always have... You always have alarms set, your alarms both on price and on position sizing, 24/7. Whenever that algorithm is trading, someone is always watching it, always listening to it, and you can turn it off at a flick of a switch.
22: Okay, all right.
6: And you can override if something isn't correct. The human can come in and amend it.
22: And they could have done that.
7: You would never, ever, no one in the history of the world runs an algorithmic trading system without human element over the top of it, overriding it.
22: Okay. Can I ask you, John, thank you for that. Can I ask you, AI's not going to swamp us, is it? We're going to be able to fight it.
6: We're supposed to be
22: off.
6: Gone in the end of the decade.
22: We're going to be all right, mate?
7: Look, hopefully AI is a bit like when computers first came. There's a lot of, obviously there's got to be controls over it, and AI is the same, you know. Just run a human element where you can, you know, kill it. You can turn it off. You can stop it.
22: All right. Good on you, John. Thank you for your call, mate. Thank you. 131873. I did hear James talking about this story the Australian broke tonight where the air traffic controllers had been under huge pressure at Sydney Airport. There have been a lot of incidents that they're taking in 17 sick days. He was saying 17 sick days because they've got unlimited sick days. A huge proportion of sick days they're taking. And I actually have great admiration. I think that would be such a hard job. And I hope we always have humans doing
6: that. And is that why they get unlimited sick days?
22: Yeah, I think it's because it is really hard. There was a film years ago, I think it was Tin. It was about the air traffic controllers, because the pressure would be huge.
6: But that's probably now feeding into the problem as to why we're having staffing issues and not enough people there, because they've got unlimited sick days.
22: Because all over the world there's a shortage of air traffic controllers, and we did mention this a few weeks ago. In America, they decided to go out and recruit a couple of thousand new air traffic controllers. They fast-tracked their training, but they recruited them from the community of gamers. So people sitting in their basements playing gaming all day. It makes sense as long as
6: they can concentrate and focus long enough.
22: That's right.
6: But that's actually quite smart.
22: Yeah, it is. I've said for a long time, air traffic controllers should be in the rugby league bunker. One day it might happen. 28 minutes to nine. We'll get a lot of feedback here and calls, so we're going to get to it shortly, and we'll get to some of the other subjects of the day here. Jamie Rogers is our news hour guest on a Wednesday at 28 to nine.
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22: 25 minutes to 9, 131873 is the number. We spent a fair bit of time on the show last night talking about data centres and AI and where it's all going. The last time we had Jamie Rogers on the program here, she'd written an article. She talked about it on her News 24 show. The idea, well, if we want to find somewhere to build data centres, maybe not build them at Lane Cove or close to the city, why not look at racecourses where there's already infrastructure there, there's land around it. And so we had a conversation about that. Now, you've taken great interest in this decision today. Macquarie Capital and the Claude artificial intelligence platform and Anthropic, $30 billion for this one, which will be at the Western Downs Digital Park, northwest of Brisbane. So this is just one. They're everywhere.
6: This is one. And the fact that it's a proposed $30 billion to build this, but it's the amount of people that are involved. And this was what I was talking about last time when it was around the data centres on regional and rural racetracks. But the construction needs 1,500 workers. You need 1,400 people to then operate the facility on a full-time basis. But obviously, when we're talking about data centres, the real elephant in the room is energy. So Anthropic, who are the owners of talking about data centres, the real elephant in the room is energy. So Anthropic, who are the owners of

0: Interesting.
1: It's going to be fascinating to see how this goes because the guardrails is the term. Guardrails, everyone's now talking about guardrails and where we put the guardrails. Mm. But these things are going in everywhere and they're saying, oh, we'll come up with our guardrails and our regulation down the track, but it's not going to be retrospective. So they're rushing it in now so they don't have to be subject to the regulation.
0: That's but we do we do want to also ensure that we're not making ourselves unnecessarily difficult to invest in, because this is a really big opportunity and we don't want to just squander it and lose the potential. But you also want to do it in a smart way that's, you know, I personally think that the wind farms right now are damaging a lot of our agriculture land. So you don't want to have a situation again where the data centers will go and destroy the area and the community that it's in. So we need to be smart and plan it out properly. But I do think that if it is done well, we can really maximize on a huge opportunity here.
1: Greg sends me this as interesting correspondence. He says he won't even have a smart meter fitted to his house. He trusts the human meter reader more than some inflexible, non-appellable algorithm. You can say for yourself, I'm not a big fan of an algorithm assessing aged care assistance. And just on that, Charlie's on the line with a comment on that. Hello, Charlie.
2: Hello.
1: Yes, Charlie.
2: I've just got one thing to say. Hmm. If this affected their government cars, picking them up and dropping them off, and their flights to and from home and to Parliament, it would be fixed in an hour. But because it's somebody that isn't affecting them, they don't care. They just don't care.
1: There you go.
0: You know what? That's the very sad reality of the way we're living at the moment.
1: Yeah, I think that's right.
0: It's spot on.
1: That is true. Yeah. And because it's not in the headlines, and it's all right, what's in the news? What are people talking about? Do we have to worry about this one? Anyone talking about this on the radio? They have businesses that monitor the media to see who's talking about it. Oh, well, this one's not getting much traction. So they know.
0: No. They know. And it's spot on because it also doesn't impact them personally.
1: Here we go. Steam engines, computers, and AI. But a kill switch for AI. I'm sure I've seen this movie before. There's that one. AI, we did this with Toby Walsh last night, and he has, if you go to his website and some of the papers he's written a new book. I did try and be a bit positive with him because he was talking about some of the things that are happening with AI where they're developing, and he was talking in very sophisticated terms, new ways to deal with disease and a whole range of things. There's a lot of positive to come from AI.
0: Oh, it's incredible. But we just also have to make sure, I mean, recently the CEOs of Anthropic, the one behind this data center, and Elon Musk, and I think it was the ChatGPT owner as well, have also, we just need to slow it down just slightly. But I think it's a great piece of technology.
1: Yep. On the Rhys Muldoon story. Now, Rhys, again, he very close to Kevin Rudd and became probably during the time of the Rudd-Gillard government very partisan, very much supportive. It's no surprise he would have got a job as an advisor, but as you say,
0: he's also very close to Anthony Albanese.
1: Yeah, very close.
0: Add that in.
1: Very close. We had the photo on the Telegraph, the front page of him planting a kiss on Anthony Albanese's cheek earlier today. Tommy's saying on the Rhys Muldoon story, I think it's because he was not running as a politician, the vetting mightn't have been as strict, but he's actually one of the best known people in the Parliament, working as an advisor in that Parliament, having been in so many big television shows, having been on Play School. So you'd think to yourself, we better just make sure there's nothing here is going to bounce back on us.
0: Yeah, absolutely. And I would have thought that people would have seen what he had done, that he was working with, but perhaps not. But he was also stood down today from his Australia Day ambassador role.
1: Yeah, that's right. That's right. Well, that's a job. I mean, that's a, I've been doing it for actually more than 20 years now. Didn't do it last year, but it's one of the great things. You get to go and you get to be the central point of the Australia Day ceremonies, often in regional areas. It is one of the great things to do. Maybe they'll need extra people.
0: I was going to say, there's a spare spot now, John.
1: I didn't do it last year because I didn't have time, but I'm probably going to get back into it. I think it's very good. I went to Orange a couple of years ago. It was fantastic. Well,
0: Orange is beautiful.
1: Beautiful place. And it did, see, it also gives you an insight into, here's this fantastic, and our listeners in Queensland would be aware, there are towns like this also in regional Queensland. Big, well, basically cities where beautiful houses, they've got all the facilities you could possibly want in the world. There is an issue with the road getting there across the mountain, but the lifestyle there is amazing.
0: Yeah, it's amazing.
1: It's very cold during the winter, though.

0: 131873. Now, just one of our listeners also talking here about just this immigration thing, because we're going to have a conversation now about this. I noticed on the news tonight there was a fellow in Townsville who was talking about in hospitality that some of the backpackers, what's interesting is the UK backpacker visa, it's uncapped.
1: Yep.
0: It was expanded about 5-6 years ago. It's uncapped, and they've been pouring in under 35s from the UK, and there is no cap on that. But some countries where they can cap it, they have capped it.
1: Mm.
0: And up in Townsville, they're saying, well, we're already starting to see the effect where we can't get people to do some of these jobs. That's what we got to be careful of, don't we? To make sure that we still get the people coming to do the jobs that are necessary to keep businesses going.
1: Correct. And it will be interesting to see Tony Burke address the National Press Club tomorrow. This is about, 6 weeks after he cancelled his previous talk. And it will outline their plan to reduce net overseas migration to try and get it down to that 225,000 mark by 2028. But really, John, this agenda has completely been set by One Nation. They're not being pushed by the Coalition, who haven't released their number yet. They, Coalition, do probably really need to hurry up with that policy, especially now while this is going to be one of the defining issues of the next election. It
0: no
1: is
0: doubt.
1: Coming up as one of the top polling issues, and the Coalition needs to hurry up with what they're... I know they're going to match it to the houses they built the year before, but people want to start seeing some numbers and where they're going to be cutting in certain areas.
0: You need more than that. You need
1: to
0: actually
1: say,
0: where are you cutting?
1: We are going to cut here, but perhaps focus on skilled migration where you could... that adds productivity to our economy or something like that. But when you see that One Nation and they're just dominating the polls, this has completely spooked Labor, and that's why they've gone out and created this policy. It's an issue right across the country, and it's certainly, though, it is a debate that we need to have, and we haven't had a debate like this for quite some time, so it is good to see that we are having this discussion. But I was watching News 24 earlier, and Tom Connell was looking at some of the areas of which they're going to be cutting. And predominantly it's around the reducing the temporary visas. And so they've said that the visitor visa crackdown, which has already begun, but really targets student visas and stopping family visas for students. Backpackers, as you just mentioned, they'll do a slight reform for that, but also really focus on people not staying longer on their visa. But what was interesting that came out from all of this, and it was on The Australian just maybe a few hours ago, where Anthony Albanese's pledge now not to touch that refugee intake is creating an enormous hole within the budget. In fact, it's going to be a $7 billion black hole. And this is that humanitarian visas, because they were going to reduce it down to 13,000. And then Albo sent that text to the ABC journalist saying, no, we're not going to be touching it, which effectively is now going to cost $7 billion.
0: Well, see, he hasn't been following the debate, because people like Abel Rizvi, who's been, I think, a very, very measured commentator on all of this, him and a few others have all been saying that you really got to bring it back to 14. And I did speak about this, because ultimately you, and in fact, I had Terry Barnes talk about this, because Terry was involved in the immigration policies that really were shaped in the aftermath of the offshore processing. And Philip Ruddock, as a trade-off for that, they started to bring more people in from refugee camps, because those are the people that were in the queue, as it's described. And so you then, and Terry was describing the efforts you have to make to integrate people who've never seen a traffic light, have never seen a shop, and so how you live in a first world society. And if you're not putting enough resources in, and all the experts are saying, well, not doing enough, to deal with 20,000 coming from the poorest countries in the world under the humanitarian program, we can only really cope with 14,000. So that's a problem.
1: It is a problem, but also how flippant Albanese is with, because that's what's in the budget, is that it's just over 13,000. And he just so flippant is like, no, 20,000, and texts that ABC journalist without actually thinking about the ramifications and the consequences
0: that come
1: with that.
0: The impression you get is that he's moving around the place and, oh, we better nip this in the bud, without having, not having done his homework.
1: Yeah, just doesn't think it through. Again,
0: incredible.
1: These are these unintended consequences that are coming from a lot of the policies that Labor are doing.
0: Yeah. Look, one of my regular correspondents who works in the area of employment law was saying that 17 days sick leave in the year to June 30 for Sydney traffic controllers. He's saying, well, one of the reasons you've got unlimited sick days is you don't want the people going to work when they're in any way impaired in what they're doing. And some of these rosters, because there are shortages of staff, have been, as been described, brutal. So there's a real issue there.
1: But do you take the mickey, though? If you've got unlimited sick days, do you take the mickey? I don't know. Can anyone
0: It's hard for me to comment because I'm someone who I'm easily distracted. So I'm trying to imagine myself sitting there at peak hour in Sydney looking at those radars and the immense concentration
1: for that, though.
0: You would be required.
1: You would be trained for that.
0: I think it would really drain you. I think it'd be
1: a
0: hard
1: job. But
0: you
1: would be trained for that, though.
0: Yep.
1: It would be draining when you start at it, but you would be trained, and that is your expertise in that field. Like, but your job's hard.
0: Yep.
1: You'd be drained at the end of talking nonstop for 5 hours.
0: I'm on the floor.
1: And finishing up at midnight.
0: So in the fetal position.
1: But when you have unlimited sick days, it's...
0: There's a lot
1: it's
0: higher.
1: It's like having
0: there's a lot higher than
1: banquet
0: do,
1: there.
0: I think. And I think they get well paid for it. I'd hope so. Mm. Anyway.
1: I don't know. What do your listeners think? Is unlimited sick days warranted for a job like that?
0: If it means they're actually keeping
1: the
0: planes apart.
1: But I'm just asking,
0: That's what I'm talking about. I think,
1: a roster problem and people aren't coming in.
0: I want to make sure the planes are kept apart. So,
1: people come in and do their job.
0: That's right. 12 to 9 now.
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0: 8 minutes to 9, 131873 is the number. Greg says, agree with you, Jamie. Expect sick days extended when a member of an air traffic controller is sick. I expect it wouldn't take much not to turn up for work. That's from Greg. Well, we do know that people are in situations where they take a day off because someone is sick in their family.
1: Yeah.
0: Interesting that last Friday, I think there was a 52% increase in Melbourne last Friday in sick days. So that was NFL day, 11 a.m. Yes. 52% increase. I know it was a Friday, but still.
1: Oh, of course. Everyone would have been.
0: There were 100,000 there, so yes. I suppose a lot of those people were.
1: Or at the pub watching it. Or
0: they took sickies.
1: Yeah, we had it on at home.
0: Yeah. So there's always that danger, isn't there, when you go to something having said you've taken a sickie.
1: Well, you can't take a photo, and you have to tell everyone around you, don't tag me in anything.
0: Yep. All right. Now, where is it? So someone's saying, could you do that job? I think maybe at me. Well, I say I can't. I couldn't do the air traffic controller's
1: job.
0: No, and
1: I'm not trying to talk down the job. I just was asking if unlimited sick days is over the top.
0: Yep.
1: But maybe there's an air traffic controller that's listening.
0: 131873 is number. See, just on the – this is where people who are supporters of migration but have been pointing out for years, and these are people who aren't seen as being centrist, not conservatives. And I have Abel Rizvi on the show all the time. One thing, he was talking, for instance, about parent visas, you know, parents' visas, that there's a huge backlog. There's a big, big waiting list. And so he was just saying, well, it may be that in some cases you've got to say, we've got to trim the numbers coming into the country and that some of these parent visas where people are on a wait list, they've got to say, listen, we're not going to be able to do this. Because if someone's on a 5 or 10 year wait list for a parent visa and the parent's already quite elderly, by the time they get here, they're going to be requiring a lot of health and
1: but again,
0: and the rest.
1: It's all these fine tuning of the details of why this is going to be so crucial going into the next election, and whoever can provide the best response to what everyone wants to see will go very close, I think, to winning it, which is why the coalition needs to hurry up and get out there and start selling it. Because One Nation have come out with a very strong immigration policy. Yeah. You know,
0: and we did see, we stopped immigration during the pandemic and people were screaming at the end of it, we need more people and we're competing with other countries for them. And so we loosened everything to get them in. And no one's actually thought, well, now that we've actually opened the floodgates, can we just push the floodgates back?
1: No planning. You know, if you're going to bring in hundreds of thousands of people, you do also need to be planning for this. This is why we're in a housing crisis. Infrastructure is stretched. You know, you hear horror stories about the wait lists in hospitals, which everyone that listens to this program hears it on all day long, with people calling in saying they've been in the wait room for hours and hours and hours on end. Yeah, schools are at capacity. So it's not planning for things properly.
0: Yeah, and for instance, you've got the fellow who won the Farrah by-election, Farley.
1: Yeah,
0: David One Farley. Nation MP. He was the one who he didn't put his foot in his mouth when he went on that interview over immigration. He was saying the truth, that in his electorate they do need people to do a lot of that work, and a lot of the people working in hospitals, well, they're needed in regional areas. So they've got to make sure they don't crimp what's happening in regional areas. And there is a concern that if you bring politics into this, that's what you've got to have a close look at tomorrow. If you brought politics into it and think, all right, we're going to trim the number of people coming in, let's pull back in regional areas so the overall numbers look like they're smaller. And then in those regional areas, people are going to start going, well, we need more people to come in. That's the One Nation areas. Mm. You'd be doing it to create problems for One Nation as opposed to making the correct decision.
1: Well, I guess it's just mapping out to ensure that when migrants do arrive, that they go out to the regions versus, and I think it was in the past few years where 300,000 have come to Sydney, start spreading it out and assessing what skills are needed and bring skilled migrants in, and then go to the areas that your skills would best suit.
0: And one thing there, I mentioned those uncapped UK visas. Mm. Government did look at the idea of giving them the same requirement as others do. You've got to do some work in regional areas as part of your visa. As soon as that was floated, the UK government immediately complained, said, no, you can't do that.
1: Yeah, and so they're worried about free trade issues.
0: Exactly. Mm. Hey, Jamie, your TV show, Sunday night?
1: Sunday night, 7 o'clock, News 24.
0: And we'll talk again very soon. Thank you so much.
1: Chat
0: Jamie
1: again.
0: Rogers, it's now 4 minutes to 9.
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0: Coming up to 9 o'clock, thank you so much for Jamie Rogers coming in for our news hour. We always enjoy her contribution. We've got the news coming up soon. Cars. Now, when we left our car hour last week, Trent Nicklich was jammed in a car park because he'd driven this massive car into a small gap. We have got him out. We'll have him short.
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14: Good evening, I'm Jack Fenwick. The Albanese government will release its long-awaited immigration plan tomorrow, but drastic cuts are not on the cards. Federal Politics editor Michael Packey.
15: After a six-week delay, Home Affairs Minister Tony Burke will deliver his migration plan on Thursday. The government is under pressure to rein in the intake, which has ballooned to about 300,000. Mr. Burke is unlikely to announce sweeping cuts. Instead, he'll talk about tighter visa controls and fast-tracking the appeals process. Mr. Burke has told Parliament he plans to act carefully on migration.
16: That provides the easiest pathway through for the Australian economy.
15: But former Labor leader turned University Vice Chancellor Bill Shorten has told News 24 the debate could damage international relations.
17: I think some of this debate about immigration is overcooked.
15: The government's announcement comes after One Nation revealed its plan earlier this week, with the opposition now under pressure to flag its intention. Michael Packey, Canberra.
14: The Prime Minister maintains he had no role in hiring a former Play School presenter as a Labor staffer. Rhys Muldoon's position was terminated after offensive social media comments resurfaced. In one post, Mr. Muldoon compared a Liberal frontbencher to a Nazi sympathiser. The actor has also lost his position as an Australia Day ambassador. Police believe a shooting in Perth's southern suburbs may be linked to an earlier incident. Jamie Smith has the details.
18: Several people have been questioned by police over the shooting of a 37-year-old man in Hamilton Hill on Sunday morning. Detectives now think a similar disturbance on Friday night involved the same offenders. Police say a Holden Commodore with several people on board was driven at a man outside the same unit complex. WA's police commissioner says he's confident they've identified the offenders. Jamie Smith, Perth.
14: Two stolen cars have rammed an unmarked police vehicle before leading police on a pursuit across Melbourne. One of the vehicles was later found dumped in North Melbourne, but both drivers remain on the run. AI company Anthropic has signed an agreement to use part of a $32 billion data centre proposed for a site on Queensland's Western Downs. The data centre is expected to be the country's largest and marks the company's first investment in Australia. And another Ben Cousins speaking engagement has been cancelled, this time in the regional Victorian town of Ballarat. Organisers say they responded to concerns from locals over the former Premiership footballer's troubled past. In finance, one Australian dollar is buying 71.3 US cents.
2: Denture Solutions. Dentures so comfortable, you'll forget you even have them. 994RO, your sport now.
14: Hawthorn's Dylan Moore says they'll be looking to right some wrongs when they play Brisbane on Saturday night in their preliminary final. The Hawks had a 67-point loss to the Lions last time the two sides met in round 22, with small forward Nick Watson goalless. But Moore says he's backing his fellow small forwards to put in a better performance.
19: We feel like their four smalls up forward are probably the best in the competition and we're chasing them. We know we have to definitely be better that night, and if we're not that good, we know at the other end of the ground, they're going to be pretty special.
14: The Dockers have arrived in Sydney ahead of their preliminary final against the Swans on Friday. Two of the Sydney Roosters NRLW stars in Millie Elliott and Corbin Baxter have announced they retire at the end of the season. An Australian rider, Senna Agius, has signed to race in MotoGP next season with KTM. That's the latest news and sport.
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5: 4RO weather for Rockhampton and Central Queensland. 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
0: Warmer tonight with a low of 18 in Rocky before a partly cloudy day on top of 27. For Yeppoon, 18 to 23. Gladstone, 17 to 26. And Bellawheeler, 11 to 29 degrees.
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0: it's back to John Stanley, right across Australia.
1: 131873 is the number. Welcome along here on this Wednesday night. We're talking cars now. Next hour, we've got Peter Ford. He's actually in Los Angeles. Peter will do his report from there. And our treasure trove. I know lots of you love the treasure trove where we go back in time, and we have some absolute crackers tonight in the next hour of the program. 131873 is the number. Just on the question of air traffic controllers, I have got people actually making the point, well, if it's a stressful job, do pilots have unlimited sick leave? The answer to that, I don't know. Then I've got Rowan. My partner's a qualified air traffic controller from overseas, worked on oil rigs with helipads, will not work in air traffic again. It is tin can stress. I can imagine it's a very, very difficult job. So I think a few years ago, spoke to someone who was representative of air traffic controllers, and I've had an idea for a while of maybe having a feature on the show where you talk to people, and the name of it would be, who would want to do that? Because you look at some jobs and think, why would anyone want to do that? And I can think of a number of different jobs, but air traffic control would be one of them. Because every day would be very, very stressful. 131873 is the number. Also, lots of feedback on, for instance, hospitals. One of our listeners was in Nepean Hospital for 9 days, fractured hip. Worst time there. It was dirty. There were people who couldn't speak English. It was very, very difficult. I'll take all of that as read. We're going to be having these conversations now about where people are going to be going when they come into the country, if we are going to recalibrate our immigration program. So strap in for that. But right now, it is 9 minutes past nine. We talk cars every Wednesday night. Let's get underway with it.
0: And now on Nights with John Stanley. Drive.
1: Everyone's back on board, I think. That's Trent's theme, Trent Nikolic. I've got to play my theme if we can. Here it is. Yes, and look, for most of the week, we've had a lot of listeners who've been calling us, because last week we had Sean Mackle here, of course, from Costa Car, and we're doing that this hour with Sean. But Trent Nikolic wasn't here. As I revealed last week, Trent's driving this massive Ram, very wide. It's one of those huge cars. He tried to push it in between two cars in a Woolworths car park. He got jammed between two vehicles. This is a bit of what we were reporting last week. Okay, I'm not sure Trent's... I think he's on the... Are you there, Trent? Because I'm told he's too embarrassed to talk. That huge Ram car of his that he's always carrying on about, he's got it jammed between two cars in the car park. The cars can't move. He can't get out. And he's actually almost red-faced there. So we'll keep you posted on what's happening there. Yeah, look, and the last report we gave you just toward the end of the hour was that, because you were concerned about him being able to have anything to eat, they did manage to get the window down a bit. Some water was passed through and also some food, and I think he managed to extract the car the following morning. That was last Thursday. He's with us now. Trent, hello.
2: Yeah, good evening, John. Just to clear a few things up, I've got spies in the building, and good evening to your listeners as well. And your loyal listeners, a lot of them contact me by methods like Instagram or Facebook, and they told me about that outrageous claim that you made about me last week.
1: Oh, that was the report,
2: yeah,
1: I had.
2: And I just want to clear it up with your listeners that this is coming from a guy who, when I drove you to the football a couple of weeks ago, you asked me if I knew what give way meant and how to use a roundabout. You checked that with me. And then I just think it's important to clear up that your listeners know that last week I was actually just innocently trying to enjoy a week off, just take a week on holiday. And I had to come back to those sorts of accusations. I had checks for welfare. I had people messaging to make sure I'd gotten out of the car park.
1: It's a very funny image, though, isn't it? You jammed between two cars, unable to get out, not able to move the car, and you know, worried about whether you're going to be able to get any food overnight.
2: It'd almost be worth it if I could jam it between your car and Maynard's car. It'd be worth it just to ruin your day and ruin the rest of his life.
1: Not and just so the vehicle, just so people know what the vehicle is before we get to some serious stuff, the vehicle we're talking about here is the Ram.
2: Yeah, the Ram 1500. Do you want to know what I'm actually in Hobart, so your listeners are aware at the moment I'm talking to you from Hobart. Do you want to know what I'm driving down here in Hobart?
1: Smart car?
2: No, a Chevy Silverado, which is basically the same size as a Ram 1500.
1: Very big. On those little Tasmanian roads.
2: Yeah, that's it.
1: Right. Look, if you've got any questions about cars, 131873 is the number. You can text us 0460 873 873. You want to get a car valuation. I'm going to do one later in the hour because I did hear one of our finance gurus talking about a car that he had around about 2021. Mm-hmm. So I'll save it for when Sean's in here and get both of your views on that and see car might be worth now. 131873 is the number. And of course, if you've got any questions at all, you can give us a call. If someone wants to complain about the size of the things on the roads, please, I always welcome it because Trent gets conniptions. You can call 131873 or 0460 873 873 is our text line. Now, there's a bit of news. Ford is doubling down on its commercial vehicle focus. So tell me what this is all about.
2: Yeah, look, I think this is really interesting. So Ford announced this today that small and large businesses will be a focus for them going forward because they're going to have a broader range of vans and utes, whether they're dual cab, single cab, whatever, work focused and business focused. And the reason I think it's important, John, is because there's a hell of a lot of talk, a hell of a lot of airplay given to electric vehicles. You know, a lot of hot air the other month that electric vehicles outsold petrol vehicles, even though if you really dig through the numbers, that's not quite true. But the sales of them have gone up quite a lot. But one area that electric vehicles are just absolutely nowhere is commercial. There's only a couple of van options. There's a couple of dual cab options that are not very fit for purpose. The vans are getting better. And the electric Kia van, I think, is a particularly good example, as well as the ID Buzz, the Volkswagen. But basically what Ford's saying is that while electric vehicles are not ready to go into heavy commercial applications, rural buyers, people who live on the outskirts of the city need a vehicle for work, they will continue to cater to them. So I think that's important for Australian buyers, even if they would want to buy an EV, but there isn't one that works for them, Ford will support what they need to do.
1: Yep. All right. So it is intriguing at the moment because you have had this increase, and I'm guessing, and I spoke to the Duck about this last week because he'd been moving through regional Australia, it's concentrated in the cities, and even you, a driver of a Ram or a what's that thing you're driving down
2: Silverado.
1: There? Silverado. You know that the right electric car in the right circumstances with someone who's, say, got solar panels and they've got a place they can charge in their own home, it works a treat.
2: Yeah, absolutely. But that's exactly right. I think the message that's been lost in all of this, John, is that an electric vehicle, and the example I use is like a Mazda MX-5 or a Porsche 911. They work particularly well in a certain set of circumstances, but they are not useful for everybody for everything. And I think electric vehicles at the moment are very much like that. So if an electric vehicle works for you, if you primarily live and drive in the city, if you're a two-car family, if you don't need to drive long distances, if you can park off-street and charge, absolutely consider an EV. There's no reason that you shouldn't. But I think there are a whole subset of Australians, like you said, talking to the Duck, drive west of the Great Dividing Range and try and find people that an EV would work for. It really won't, unless they actually live inside a country town and they never leave it. So I think it's really important that manufacturers are given the latitude to still provide vehicles for those Australians that can't buy an electric vehicle.
1: Okay. Sean's going to come in shortly and we're going to talk about car valuations. Got a few ideas there. But I was sent some notes today, and this is something you and I have talked about before. And again, each state has a different approach to this. And you and I have talked about the stupidity of various states thinking, oh, well, we'll start to make up for some of the lost fuel excise for electric vehicles on our roads. When it's nothing to do with them. The fuel excise is a federal tax.
2: Correct.
1: But New South Wales, and this has been brought to my attention, New South Wales has actually a legislated act supposedly to kick in from the middle of next year. Mm-hmm. And so they're saying it'll be just over 3 cents per kilometre for a BEV or hydrogen vehicle. Plug-in hybrids will be charged 80% of that. So a BEV would be a full electric. Would that be right?
2: Your battery electric vehicle.
1: Okay.
2: Yep.
1: Yeah, battery electric or hydrogen. So so what they're saying there is they want to bring in the 3 cents a kilometre for electric cars. There wouldn't be any hydrogen cars around. Plug-in hybrids, there's a lot of those. Yep. They'll be getting they'll be getting about 80%. Again, and I'm reading this, I wasn't aware of this. Because they're saying, I mean, if 30% of sales end up being the case next year, this thing presumably would kick in.
2: Yeah, that's right. Yeah, absolutely. And the reality is, John, as you said, you and I have been talking about this, I reckon for years we've been talking about this. And you came up with the idea. You said to me when we were talking one night, what happens when we're at 30 or 40%? Mm. Because there's going to be a massive hole in the fuel excise. Now, I ran the numbers, and you know what? I probably should do it again for listeners so we can run the numbers. But from memory, when I ran the numbers, if you had an average car that used around about 10 litres per 100 and you travelled the average amount that the Australian does in a year and petrol was $1.80 a litre, I did this a while ago, it was the equivalent of about 3 cents per kilometre in a vehicle that doesn't use any fuel. Yep. So the actual number itself is very fair, right, in terms of where the government's come up with the number. My concern is how easily will they be able to police it? So how will they know you've covered 10,000 kilometres in your EV and I've covered 20,000 in mine?
1: Yeah, and then there's the other anomalies, and I've repeatedly said this. I've got a hybrid that's about the same weight, I imagine, as my old Mazda 6 wagon. Wagon was using probably, I reckon, sometimes three times the fuel that I use now with the hybrid.
2: Yep.
1: I've got the same weight on the road, the same wear on the road. I'm playing a third of the excise that the other car was. And then there are people getting around in maybe a hybrid Corolla. Someone was telling me that it was 3 litres for 100.
2: Mm-hmm.
1: So if you're basing it on fuel, it becomes a very inefficient tax.
2: It's very murky.
1: It's not too hard for them.
2: Very murky, because if you've got a plug-in hybrid, how do you calculate how much of your driving is pure electric and how much is using petrol?
1: Good point.
2: As well?
1: Yeah,
2: there's a lot to work out.
1: Exactly. And then Victoria, where you've got potholes everywhere because they haven't had the money to do the maintenance on the roads, the potholes there are debacle.
2: Complete debacle. We had a motorcyclist lose his life.
1: Yeah.
2: Right? Complete disgrace.
1: And you've got the new premier saying, well, if we're re-elected, we're going to double the number of potholes we're going to fix by January. Thinking, hang on.
2: Yeah.
1: You're saying if we're re-elected, you've been there for 12 years. It's just bizarre.
2: Yeah, what have you been doing for the last 12 years? And the reality is, John, these politicians are the first ones to put their hands up and say speed kills, lower the speed limits on rural roads, and we've got to stop people driving fast, drop it from 110 to 100 or 100 to 80. The state of the roads broadly in Australia is a disgrace. As you said, in a state like Victoria, where we have a lot of listeners, the roads have been going downhill for the last decade, and we've got a government saying, oh, well, we'll fix it now. And the last thing I'd say on this, John, with this 3 cents a kilometre thing, I find it hard to disagree with Australians who say, at the moment particularly, who say, hang on a second, you're taking, as a government, you're taking more of our money than you ever have. You're doing a pretty ordinary job of spending it. Why should we be supportive of anything that takes more money off us? I can understand that thought process.
1: 131873 is the number, 20 past nine. Sean's going to join us shortly. We're going to continue our conversation. We've got questions from our listeners here that we're going to get to as well. And gee, people listening to us everywhere. I've got a listener calling us. In fact, this is a pilot who's actually on the approach to Hobart and said, Trent, can you move your car? It's blocking my view of the airport. Incredible. Just incredible.
2: How good.
1: 20 past nine now.
0: 4RO has made a little trip along to Perry's IGA. 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And while we were there, we recorded a little sound. It's the 4RO Perry's IGA Secret Sound. 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The 4RO Perry's IGA Secret Sound. Thanks to Perry's IGA, Dean Street, Bondal and Yeppoon. Back and sounding better than ever on the talk of Central Queensland. 994RO.
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0: 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Anywhere, anytime.
1: 24 past 9 is the time. I have to say, sometimes you get absolute wisdom here, Rod.
2: From me?
1: No, not from you. I'm talking about the feedback from our listeners, Rod says, our cars have to be deemed roadworthy, but the roads aren't carworthy. It's very good point, isn't it?
2: He's a genius. I love it. Good
1: it's
2: on
1: fantastic.
2: You. Genius.
1: That could be a slogan for an RACQ or NRMA campaign down the track.
2: I like it.
1: I love that one. Let's play Sean's intro and bring him into this nonsense we're engaging with in tonight. Hello. Go on.
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1: 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That is where you get all the information you need. Sean, good evening.
10: Good evening, John. How are you?
1: Good. Trent's out. He's free. He's
10: enjoying the wide open spaces of Hobart with his Silverado.
2: You know, boys, I've got to tell you, just on the subject of fast cars, I wasn't entirely truthful with you, John, because after your vicious attack last week, I don't feel like I need to be. But what I'm also doing in Tasmania is I was on a racetrack today driving the Chevrolet Corvette. So I was driving the Silverado off-road and the Corvette on the track.
1: Okay, just
10: well, thanks
1: explain.
10: Thanks very much for the invite.
1: Okay, now you two can have fun with that, but I'm Mr. Magoo. The Chevrolet Corvette, explain how big is it? How much does it cost?
2: Starts at $200,000 for the regular one, but what you want is the Z06, which is the performance one, which has got, and John, I know you're taking notes. Mm. It's got a 5.5-litre flat plane crank V8. It sounds more like a Lamborghini or a Ferrari, and it goes like one. Rear engine, rear wheel drive, looks like a super sports car. It's a fantastic vehicle. It really, and on a racetrack, it is really, really quick.
1: Okay. All right. So you've had a...
2: flat plane crank V8. Just write that down.
1: You've had a very good day. Look, before we get to some of the news around, and of course, if you want to ask Sean, you are welcome. There's lines available. You can do it with your mouth on the phone, 131873, or just get onto our feedback line and just ask Sean what a car might be worth or what you should be paying for something you are looking for. And as we say always, the way these things work, and it happens pretty well every week, someone's looking for something, someone else has something to sell, and we get we bring two people together. So it could happen tonight. But I did want to ask you this one. Earlier tonight, Scott Phillips, the finance man, he bought a brand new car. I think it was 2001. And I think he said, now, if I just stuck with an old second-hand car, and he did a calculation of, it was about, I think it was about 25, maybe 30 grand. I can't remember what it was. Whatever it was, if he'd invested it in his super, he would now have a big lump of money, and he'd been driving around a ratty old car. And he said, now, I reckon that would have been worth it. The car he bought was a 2001 Volkswagen Passat. Now, I had one of those as a company car from my previous employer for a few years. I wouldn't have been, if he'd asked me, I wouldn't have advised him to buy it. But Sean, your thoughts? Because you see a lot of used cars. It is 25 years old.
10: Well, there's not a lot of them on the road anymore because they really haven't lasted that well, those sort of 2001 Passats, right? Yeah. And it sounds like your one was a bit of a lemon of one. So, look, he's right. You know, if you invest your money in super, it's going to go up. If you invest your money in a car, it's a depreciating asset. And, you know, mainstream cars, it can take up to sort of 30 years for them to kind of go through that depreciation cycle where they go down and they come back up
1: They come back up again, that's right.
10: Look, I certainly wouldn't advise buying cars as an investment grade thing because you're kind of pretty hit and miss unless you're getting numbered Ferraris and then they're massive amounts of money, right? So, I mean, we've talked about it before on the show about trying to predict what comes down the line. Yeah, but sure. Yes, I think, you know, realistically we all get dragged in with consumerism, right? Where we want something that's new and shiny and the new car smell and the going into the dealership and the bow on the car and the being able to, you know, it's even worse now because you have everyone taking photos to put it on Facebook. The number of photos that get taken when I deliver a car to someone is quite criminal.
1: Yeah. Hey, so Trent, 2001 Passat thought?
2: I love Scott Phillips. I'm a big fan of Scott Phillips. But how unusual for an accountant to tell you to deprive yourself of anything you might enjoy. put the money away, and then when you're 175 years old, you'll have a bunch of money in the bank that you can not spend because you're dead.
1: Well, he's making
2: how
1: the point.
2: About you just drive a car you enjoy?
1: Okay, but would he have enjoyed his 2001 Passat? Come on.
2: Well, maybe not when it was 25 years old. He would have in 2001 when he bought it. Absolutely.
10: Really? I mean, if he bought a Passat 36, right, I'm sure he would have enjoyed that. But being an accountant, I very much doubt that he would have bought one of those.
2: No, he wouldn't have enjoyed anything because every time he spent a dollar on it, he would have been angry.
10: Yeah, and you do like to spend money on Volkswagen, let's be honest.
2: Yeah, you do, absolutely.
1: So easy to trigger trends.
2: Accountants are boring. I wonder if Scott wears a pinstripe suit and carries one of those old square briefcases like
1: accountants. We've triggered him again. We've triggered him again. 29 and a half minutes past nine. We're talking cars here. Sean Mackles here, costacar.com.au. Trent Nikolic is here in still coming down off the high of doing the big thing on the racetrack today. Kate's got this one. My son is after a first car, an apprentice tradie ute. Is he better with a Toyota Hilux or Isuzu D-Max? Now, I'm assuming, Kate, you're saying new or near new. If you want to add to that, but I'll throw it up to both of you. What do you think, that one?
2: Either of them, John, for mine. They're the two picks for me in terms of being robust and reliable and cheap to run once you get them running and long-lasting. So either Toyota or Isuzu I'm happy with, no problem.
1: She's saying actually second-hand, probably 8 to 10 years old.
2: Yeah, that's fine.
10: Either one is bulletproof, right? Maybe potentially more the Hilux than the Isuzu. The Isuzu's, when they sort of get up to 150, 200,000 Ks, the DPF, the particulate filter that kind of traps all the nasty, there seems to be a few having problems, which can be quite expensive. I mean, look, you can't go past a Toyota in terms of its longevity and its reliability. And, you know, I've got plenty of farming mates that have got 300,000K Hiluxes and they just keep on going.
1: Like the thing, Trent?
2: Yeah, it'll be a little bit more expensive, Sean, won't it? Just a little bit more for the Hilux.
10: It's quite frightening what you'll pay for sort of an 8 or 10-year-old Hilux. But if you get a good one, they are bulletproof. My advice with one of those, try and buy it from a dealer. look, there's a lot of cars that kind of sit on Facebook Marketplace privately
2: that's true.
10: The odometer on the body computer and the odometer that you actually look at might not necessarily be accurate. So if you're going to buy something like that, get it from a dealer, or better yet, get it independently inspected by the likes of Redbook or someone like that. It's a $300 investment, which, you know, for a first car and apprentice tradie, smaller amounts of money well spent, 100%.
1: All right, and just what I've got here in Peter's got a beauty here. In England, they drive on the left. In Australia, we drive on what's left. We're getting some good ones here, aren't we?
2: That's
1: tonight?
2: Clever. Yeah, that's good.
1: Are they that good in England, though, the roads?
2: The roads are very good in England.
1: Oh, are they?
2: Their country roads are better than ours. Yeah, absolutely, John. I mean, look, England's not a vast, spread-out country like Australia, so what they call a country town's very different to ours.
1: Mm.
2: But their road network's pretty good.
1: Okay. Let's go to Suraj, who's got a car for us. Hello, Suraj.
11: Yeah, I've got an Audi
1: Q3,
11: 2015 model, and it has done 175 kilometres.
10: Okay.
11: It's still running beautifully.
10: Yeah. Do you know which grade of Q3 it is? Petrol, diesel?
11: Petrol.
10: And is it the sport version or just the standard Q3?
11: Ordinary standard.
10: Okay. And you said 170,000 Ks, yeah?
11: Yes.
10: Okay. So depending on the spec of that car, it's probably worth $14,000-$15,000 retail, and a dealer's probably going to offer you around the $8,000-$10,000 mark, or maybe actually the $7,000-$9,000 mark probably with those cars.
1: So you're better off selling it privately, aren't you?
10: Yeah, you are. I mean, look, there is a little bit of a movement away from higher European cars. But if it's been well looked after and it presents properly, then, yeah, I think sort of putting early teens and selling it yourself is probably the way to go.
1: What did you think, Suraj? Is that roughly what you're thinking?
11: Yeah, I was thinking about 10.
1: Okay.
10: Yeah.
1: All right, there you go.
10: Yeah.
1: All right, very good. That's the Audi Q3 2015. All right, thank you for that. Michael's got a question which often comes up, and I think I know the answer. We're going to leave it to the experts. Michael, what do you want to ask?
12: Well, basically about petrol.
1: Yep.
12: You see these companies like Metro or quite a few other of these, the cheaper prices, and considering the price of petrol now, and virtually all the big companies, they're within a few points of a cent different, you know, but they're more expensive. Is the petrol any better?
2: Michael, I won't bore everybody to sleep with trying to justify or explain the price of petrol, because even the people who work in the fuel industry are full of bull shit and tell us all stuff we want to hear about why the price of petrol is the way that it is. So park that to one side. The harsh reality now for petrol that we don't refine it in Australia anymore is that it all comes from the same place regardless of the badge that's out the front of the shop. So BP, Caltex, you know, Metro, United, whatever it is, it all comes from the same central funnel that then gets distributed everywhere. My only issue is that the smaller independent petrol stations, I want to be very certain that they maintain their tanks, that there's no water getting into the fuel, that they're very fussy about the way the pumps work and the way they're filled and the way that they retain and store the fuel. In my experience, the bigger brands, the newer petrol stations, the ones that look like a professional outfit, they're more likely to look after the storage of it. That's the only thing personally for me that I'd be aware of.
1: Okay. All right. Sean, experience with that?
10: Look, I think what Trent's saying is quite correct. But, like, I mean, I've had situations where I bought fuel from a BP or a Shell or a big service station, and I've just got a bad batch, right? And it's got water in it.
2: That can happen too.
10: So I think, you know, it is a marketing spin, right? Like the Metro, I mean, I use Metro Petroleum on a regular occasion. I've never had a problem with it. You know, it just comes down to the margin that they want to charge on the fuel, because as Trent says, it comes out of the same place, right?
1: Yeah. All right, Michael, so the answer is it's all the same petrol. It's all coming from the same source. Trent's saying, well, all right, well, each servo might be handling it in a different way in terms of the tank and the like. So I think that's the answer you've got, but it is all the same. Unlike when we were growing up, when you had, for instance, Esso had a tiger in the tank. Remember there was a tiger
2: right.
1: in the tank?
2: And, yes,
1: and each
2: there
1: of,
2: was.
1: Remember there was all the, every fuel, there were these advertising telling you that it was all different.
2: Yeah.
1: And we know it wasn't. There can't have been any decent... Oh, no, come on.
10: Come on, we all want to believe in something, right?
1: Tiger in the tank. 131873 is the number now. We're talking cars here. Sean Mackles here from costacar.com.au. Trent Nikolic is in Tasmania at 24 to 10.
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5: 20 minutes to 10 is the time. 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He's our motoring editor. He's got a few other titles as well. Let's go to some of your questions. First of all, this is from Peter. Says, go to a servo that's busy, especially if you drive diesel, even if a lot of trucks use it, it'll be clean. So that makes sense, doesn't it? 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
7: Buy the import. But Sean, what do you think? I wouldn't buy the import where you've got a domestically delivered available vehicle alternative.
8: It needs to be substantially cheap enough, right? Like they all come out of the same factory. One just turns right and comes to Australia, and one turns left and stays in Japan. Some common sense things you got to keep in mind: you don't have all the features in an import, so you're going to have, a lot of Japanese text and stuff like that. Your navigation's not going to work, so you are going to have to think about Apple CarPlay or something of the like. So it needs to be a substantial, I'm like talking 10 grand difference, potentially slightly more, between an Aussie delivered and a Japanese delivered. I mean, look. In 10 years' time, there won't be a distinction, right? They would have been coming in with enough volume. It'll be like New Zealand. It sort of doesn't really matter where they come from. But at the moment, it's going to be better for you if you are keeping your car for 2 or 3 years to buy an Aussie-delivered car.
5: And he's saying here, be prepared to pay a bit extra for the locally delivered one. So
8: I think he's got his answer.
5: Okay, good on you, Byron.
7: Absolutely. Yeah,
5: thank you very much for that. Let me see. Looking to sell my SS Crewman in reasonable nick, not perfect. Comes with standard faded clear-coated clear coat.
8: I like that standard faded.
5: That's what it says here.
7: It's
8: just
7: faded,
8: they basically they've made it out of the factory.
5: 262,000 Ks.
8: Wow.
5: Brand new refurbished 6-speed manual gearbox. All invoices for the work done, and I've spent $6,000 over 4 months, I think, and that's 4 months rego. So $6,000 spent, that's the work that he's done on it, and there's 4 months rego, and it is a genuine sale. So that's thoughts on that?
8: Was there a year, John?
5: Yeah, he didn't give us a year, so we might need that as well.
8: Look, 262, it could be anywhere from... It's kind of, depending on the age, it's mid-teens, it's kind of the number, probably early teens. I mean, there will definitely be a person for that? Because think about a four doors ute and a VA, right?

0: Like Trent Silverado, but much, much smaller.
1: Okay, this is the SS Creeman. All right. So there you go. All right, Dan, if you want to give us a year, we might be able to add to that. And I've got Fred on the line with us now. Hello, Fred. Yes, Fred.
2: G'day, boys. I've got a Mazda CX-9 2017 Touring, 110,000 Ks. It's a red one. Just wondering how much would I get in for a trade-in? And also I was looking into buying a six-seater car for the family, tossing up between Santa Fe, a Carnival, or the new Tesla. I think it's the YL
3: just
2: model.
3: Mate, on the new one, just before Sean gives you a value on your old one, if you want to move people comfortably, more than four people, it's Kia Carnival by the length of the straight.
0: Mm.
3: People don't love the sound or the look necessarily of what's considered a people mover, but it looks and drives more like an SUV, and it is miles in front of everything else. So that's my recommendation for that. But as for the trade-in, Sean?
0: What were the Ks again, please?
2: 110,000.
0: I think you're going to get offered around the $10,000 to $12,000 mark. Yeah, around the 10 grand mark for it, I think, is where it is, depending on whether it's four-wheel drive or front-wheel drive. And I agree with Trent. The Carnival is the car, and the residual value on the Carnival far outweighs the other ones you've met.
1: Okay. All right. CX-9 2017. Have you got anything else to add on that one, Fred?
2: No, that's all. Thank you so much.
1: Good on you. All right. And look, anyone that comes with a valuation, of course, you're giving essentially a very bare-bone description. You can go on to costacar.com.au, and as you say, Sean, on there you can put pictures in, a lot more detail, and it may be that there's something there that you'll see that you think maybe there's a bit
0: and
1: more.
0: And all my contact details are there, right? So it costs you nothing to call and have a chat.
1: Yep. All right. David sent me this because we're going to have a little bit of Brian Wilshire, the late Brian Wilshire, in the next hour. He used to host this program on the network over the years. He was a very big, very big car man, Brian Wilshire.
3: He loved cars, didn't he?
1: I think he used to advertise Newlon. He used to talk about Newlon for years, which was an additive. And I think I spoke to you both off air. It keeps your engine clean. I think it does the
3: well,
1: work.
3: Newlon makes a range of stuff, John. So when I do an oil change on my car, I put a Newlon product in and run the engine for 10 or 15 minutes to cycle that through with the oil and then drain it out. So there's oil cleaner, fuel system cleaner, intake cleaner, all sorts of stuff. And it's an Australian company, really good.
1: Yeah, I think he's got DXP Australia. This is some sort of additive, David's asking. DXP Premium Fuel Additive. It's a 1 litre diesel only blend bottle. If you know anything about that one, DXP?
3: I don't know what you'd need to improve diesel. Maybe it's just cleaning up the system, but I don't know that it's going to make a massive difference with a modern diesel car, John, to be honest with you.
1: Okay, all right. The Crewman was 2005.
0: Yeah, so probably 14, 15 grand retail. And I mean, I don't know that a dealer's going to look at trading it. They're probably going to offer you a pretty rude figure. But if you're going to sell it yourself, I'd be asking sort of 14, 15.
1: Okay, unless he's written here 2095. I'm assuming it's 2005.
0: Yeah.
1: If it's 2095, mate,
0: I'd be impressed.
1: Can you shoot me through the sports results for the last 60 years?
3: Well, that's how long the accountant would want him to hang on to it, John, and just put the rest of his money in.
1: You're still going on about that. You're still going on about that. Unbelievable. Poor old Scott.
0: I get the impression that Trent's got some PTSD when it comes to accountants.
1: Oh, absolutely.
0: Is that because they keep giving you brain damage about the fuel bill?
1: Now, let's get to...
3: Yeah, I think so, mate. Exactly.
1: One of our listeners, a Mazda SP23.
0: Yes, please.
1: 2007. Ooh, 80,000 Ks, only 80,000 Ks, 2007. Aftermarket infotainment system, Apple CarPlay, Android, auto, reverse camera installed, full service history, and the interior is like new.
0: It was a Mazda 3 SP23, wasn't it?
1: Yeah, that's what it said. Yeah.
0: And sorry, what were the Ks again?
1: 80,000, 2007. Oh,
0: really, really good Ks.
3: Low Ks, yeah. I like those cars. I think they're great cars, those.
0: They've got a bit of personality and a good look.
3: Yeah, great to drive.
0: Depending on whether it's a hatch or a sedan, at 80Ks, I think you could still ask sort of $8,000 or $9,000 for a retail. You might actually be cheeky and ask 11 grand and just see how you go because of the 80Ks. Like most of them now have done 150,000, 200,000Ks. I think a dealer's going to offer you probably $3,000 or $4,000. If you do want to get rid of that, get in touch. I might have someone for it.
1: Okay, all right. So,
0: I'm sorry, if you want to sell that, not get rid of it.
1: Yeah, if you want to sell it,
0: if you want to sell it,
1: because it'd be a good car. It sounds like a good car.
0: I've got someone who's looking for a little run around for a couple of 3 months, and that would be perfect.
1: Okay, all right, that's fantastic. So, and let me see, they're saying it's a sedan.
0: Yeah.
1: So, look, the person who texted us, can you contact Sean tomorrow? We might just get the details from that person. If you don't mind, we'll get your details and Sean can contact you because you might have someone for that car.
0: Yeah.
1: That's good. We always love it when that happens.
0: Yeah.
1: The crewman, as we said, 2005, it's a sedan. What would the price be? Because you were talking about that one earlier, the crewman. With that extra bit of detail there, I think you were saying
0: it's going to be mid. It's I think it's with the K's that it's done. It's sort of early mid teens.
1: Yep.
0: Like the fact that the money has now been spent on it is fantastic, but unfortunately, that kind of maintenance doesn't necessarily add any value to the car. So I think if you're going to advertise it, I'd be advertising it around the $13,000 to $14,000 mark just to make it a little bit cheap.
1: All right, 131873 is our number now. I'm going to take a break, come back. Everyone we've got on the board and all the questions, we're going to try and get all of your questions answered. Trent, it's 11 to 10 here. What time is it in Tasmania? Is it... what year is it in Tasmania? I'm not going to say what year it is.
3: 1985.
0: Oh, you play nice
3: it's
0: with
3: 1985
0: tens.
3: Down here at 10 to 10.
1: Okay, good good on you. Yeah. At 11 to 10.
4: 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And back on the streets of CQ. Loaded up thanks to Doblo's Farmers Market, Galactic Donuts, CQ Today, and plenty more. 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
1: 8 to 10, a lot of traffic actually on our feedback line, on our lines, on our email tonight for Sean Mackle and Trent Nikolic, costacar.com.au. Michelle is selling it looks like a Holden one tonner, 253 blue, motor original, four speed manual, interior's been redone. 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So, what would you think
0: does
1: of that one?
0: Does it have a year there, John?
1: They're going to have to give me a year. No,
0: come back to us with
1: shooting
0: a year.
1: Shoot a year through if you can quickly, Michelle. If you're listening on the email, and Fred says, is it better to buy a Lexus 2026 full electric or hybrid?
0: I'd buy a hybrid personally.
3: I'd go hybrid as well. Yeah, absolutely.
0: Basically, it's a foot in both camps, right?
1: Yeah. Now, yes, that one come through, the 253. She's doubled that up on the text line. So if you could just give us a year for that one tonner, is a 2026 Chery C5 Ultimate a good car? That's from Rod. Thought on that one?
3: Yeah, it's an option if you're on a budget. It's absolutely an option if you're on a budget, John.
1: Okay. Dear, see?
0: Bless you.
3: Sorry, mate.
1: What's happened
3: there? Dying down here.
1: Well, that's right. He's
0: after a tough day of driving high-octane cars on the track and off-road. You've probably got your slippers on and a nice bottle of Pinot Noir from Tasmania, haven't
1: it's
0: you?
1: It's very cool.
3: No, I'm in a hotel room and John told me I should boil my underpants in the kettle, so I just did that and, I've settled in for a long night here.
1: All right. Listen, I've got to explain that because now that you've heard it. It was about 2 years ago, and at the end of our news hour, somebody rang to say that, and they'd worked in motels, and they were talking about all the things that they'd found being boiled or cooked in kettles in motels. And 10 minutes later, we've crossed to Nikolic, who was on the road in a motel drinking a cup of tea that he just boiled in a kettle. And so it's always been very, very funny.
0: That is a disturbing
1: thought. It is disturbing.
0: Thank you,
1: I loved it. I loved it because he was in the middle of drinking his tea when I passed the information on.
3: He ruined everything for me. Yeah.
1: We've only got a minute and a half here. 2008 Hilux SR rear-wheel drive. What's it worth? It's got the 4-litre V6 with 300,000 Ks, never had an issue, and drives beautifully.
0: $7,000 to $8,000 is the number that comes to mind with that 4-litre petrol. That's pretty thirsty in today's market. Probably you could potentially be an option for the young guy who was wanting his first car.
1: Okay, all right, there you go.
3: Well, that's true. Yeah, that's true too.
1: Mm. Yeah, look, if you're interested, you can send. Just get onto the Costa Car website and give the information to Sean. You might have a closer look at that. Best 8-seater for a commercial courtesy bus, easy to get in and out.
0: Carnival.
1: As well as luxury recommendations.
3: Yeah,
1: both of you are saying it straight
0: just
1: away.
0: Everything. There is no better when you've got to carry 8 people than a Carnival.
1: That is the Kia Carnival. I think we've pretty well covered everything here. There we go.
0: Need to know about this one tonner.
1: We need to get that information. Look, I think we've covered pretty well everything there. A few people enjoyed Trent's sneeze. They love it. They really enjoyed that. So, fantastic. Very good. All right. Well,
3: might be allergic to the kettle down here, John.
1: All right. Well, I'll tell you what you should do. Are you going to be back here next week?
3: I will. I'll see you tomorrow in the studio.
1: Yeah, why don't you take a swab from that kettle and we might get someone to do an examination of what's in it.
3: Yeah, can
1: you
3: do that? Done. Yeah,
1: that'll,
3: done.
1: That'll be a bit of fun. And, of course, Sean, costacar.com.au. Costacar.com.au. It's as easy as that. That's the website, costacar.com.au. Everything you need there. All right. What are you laughing at?
0: I've never a dull moment with you two, is there?
1: Yeah. It's a 1984, that Holden, so maybe you can... and are people suggesting best option if you're on a budget is walking? Thanks, Dave.
3: thanks for the tip.
1: We'll do it again next week.
3: See you, mate.
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19: Good evening, I'm Jack Fenwick. The federal government insists slowing down visa approvals is an effective way to manage migration. Regional MPs are urging Labor to speed up backpacker visa processing, warning delays are triggering workforce shortages. The Home Affairs Minister will outline the government's new migration policy during a speech at the National Press Club. Tony Burke has told Parliament the policy will strike a sensible and sustainable balance.
20: The more tools that are available, the better we can target the system. The best form of outcome there will be if we are able to sort our way through for a legislative option. In the absence of that, there are still more levers that the government will be able to use, and I'll be making those announcements tomorrow.
19: The opposition claims the federal government can't be trusted to protect Australian artists from AI companies. Labor originally pledged tech companies would have to pay local artists if their work was used to build AI systems. But the government is now considering giving firms open access to artist content unless creatives decide to actively opt out. Senior Liberal MP Dan Tehan argues the move would betray the arts industry.
21: No one can have faith, including the creative artists here in Australia, on anything the Prime Minister says. Because the Prime Minister said to our artists here in Australia, don't worry, I've got your back. And then they're considering options where they might sell them out.
19: Several people have been arrested and questioned over a shooting in a suburb south of Perth. A 37-year-old man was shot in the stomach in Hamilton Hill early on Sunday morning. WA police believe the incident is linked to a disturbance in the same suburb on Friday night, where a car was driven at a man. Saudi authorities have intercepted a drone attack from Yemen's Houthi rebels they say was directed at the holy city of Mecca. The incident marked the first time during the Middle East war that emergency alerts had to be issued for the religious site. RACQ is calling for tougher intervention for reckless drivers as Queensland's road toll reaches 219 for the year. Under current laws, police can impound or immobilise vehicles involved in Type 1 and Type 2 hooning offences. Spokesperson Joel Tucker says the state government needs to consider harsher penalties for repeat offenders.
2: We've seen a large number of motorcycle rider fatalities. That's something that RACQ is calling on the government to address. RACQ is calling on the government to get serious around vehicle impoundment and immobilisation as an intervention for repeat and serious offenders.
19: And the increasing popularity of weight loss drugs has hit the profits of pubs in Scotland. Publicans have reported a reduction in customers, which they believe is linked to the effects of the injections. In finance, one Australian dollar is buying around 71 US cents.
5: A man's toy shop. 450 gram grease cartridge from $10. 994RO. Your sport now.
19: As the Sydney Swans prepare for a match that could put them into an AFL Grand Final, coach Dean Cox has expressed pride in how the club has got through a challenging month, marked by off-field incidents and player suspensions.
22: We had to build the trust back within the community and our supporter base and play some footy, a brand of footy that excites people and people are really proud of, and we've been able to do that.
19: The Swans will host Fremantle in a preliminary final at the SCG on Friday. The Dolphins are using the week off to recover and reset ahead of their prelim final. Thomas Flegler has been placed under concussion protocols after leaving the field during Saturday's win over the Warriors. And Australia has been bumped to the third race on the F1 calendar for 2027. The Australian Grand Prix will, however, host its first sprint weekend with race day on April the 4th. That's the latest news and sport.
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30: Warmer tonight with a low of 18 in Rocky before a partly cloudy day on top of 27. For Yeppoon, 18 to 23. Gladstone, 17 to 26. And Billawilla, 11 to 29 degrees.
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0: Sportsbank to John Stanley, right across Australia.

0: 10. Good evening, everyone. Welcome along. Phenomenal Frank's Treasure Trove coming up in just a moment. And just for the correspondence we had in the previous hour, that 1984 one tonner that you were saying, you were asking for a valuation. We think it's 25 or 35 grand, but they say, I was talking to Sean, Burns & Co. or Collectible Cars, I think. So there were the two sites, Burns & Co. So you got to go to one of those specialists because that's where you take that car. Josh is looking at selling a 2018 Toyota Hilux SR5. Look, we'll have to save that one for next week if we can. I think you get a reasonable price from what Trent was telling me. And a two-year-old Mitsubishi ASX is a good car for my wife. Trent tells me that would be a good car. They're bulletproof. He's also just had a 60,000K service on his BMW R1250RT, which is a motorbike. I'm told, a big motorbike. He says, the dealers want to lend me a 1300, and you know what'll happen if I accept. You'll like it and want to buy it. I spoke to Trent, and Trent reckons, yeah, buy it. But I don't know whether that he reckons the 1300 is better than the 1250. So for what it's worth, they're the remaining bits of information from our car hour. In the meantime, at 10:09...
1: Now it's time for John Stanley's Brain Game. Call now, 131-873.
0: Yes, of course, again, Wednesday night, we've got the White Globe price pack. So this is a teeth whitening kit, sleep grind guard, some whitening toothpaste. It's part of a pack from White Glow. You can get it at major supermarkets and chemists. You'll get that, plus you'll get the John Stanley. Mr. Magoo Mug, if you can answer the question, and I'm looking through. I was surprised to see Dennis Connor is 84, so it's Dennis Connor's birthday, and Dennis Connor was the skipper of the yacht that lost the America's Cup in 1983, Australia 2-1 by 4-3, sailed by John Bertram. Got to be careful not to spit out the answer. So Dennis Connor, he lost the America's Cup 4-3 in that famous race. What was the name of the yacht that he was sailing? What was the name of the beaten yacht in the 1983 America's Cup, beaten by Australia 2? It's actually the first word of the French national motto, but it's a single word, the name of the boat. You give me the name of the yacht. Oh, and I'll get someone saying, no, it's a yacht, not a boat. It's a yacht. Name of the yacht, first person to call through with the answer. You win the prizes tonight at 10:10.

0: great bit of music. Feels so good, that music is called, and we do like to feel good, don't we, on a Wednesday night. Simon, let's go to you. What's the name of that beaten yacht?
1: Liberty.
0: It was Liberty. It was Liberty, and what a finish it was in that final race. And so Dennis Connor, he's now 84. He did actually win four America's Cups, and he did have some success later, but for a while carried the weight of the world on his shoulders, being the one that finally lost it after all of those years of winning and a lot of cheating as well. Well done. You've got yourself the White Glow pack. That's coming your way, Simon. Plus, you're also getting the John Stanley Mr. Magoo mug. So hang on to your hats. Strap in. We have some fantastic bits from memory lane and a couple that I'm really looking forward to coming up soon with Frank's Treasure Trove at 12 past 10.
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9: Now on Nights, Frank's Treasure Trove.
0: Yes, Frank Houston is the radio industry's resident audiologist. He improves, digitizes, restores old tapes, and even if they're very damaged, he can try and restore them. Very good friend of mine actually contacted you and was singing your praises in the work that you do. And
10: quite happy to hear that.
0: Last Friday, I was at the Tuncurry Cup up on the mid-north coast, and Rod Fuller, who calls the races there, I bumped into Rod, hadn't met him before.
10: Yes.
0: Big fan of this session.
10: Glad
0: and,
10: to hear it.
0: And your work as well.
10: Terrific.
0: So let's get to what we have tonight. We've got some real treats, but yeah, you've had a couple of requests from people as well.
10: Yeah, quite a few text messages arrived last week, so we'll just get those out of the way. First of all, first up, Sean, any chance of playing any grabs with Jimmy Angel? Definitely, Sean. We've got some of Jim very shortly, in fact. Tom also texted last week, has anyone found the tape of Ian McRae singing Mulligan's Tires to the tune of Mulligan Tire? Tom, great news. I did find a tape of that through the week. We'll also play that tonight. Siv, g'day, mate. Unplayed Clive Robertson on TUE from the 2000s. Sure, Siv, we'll do that tonight as well. And also acknowledging Marie, who mentioned Brian Wilshire last week as well, so we've got that to close.
0: Got some Brian Wilshire. This first one, people should know that the late Jim Angel was a great and legendary newsreader. He's probably known all over the country. He plied his trade on Radio 2SM through the 70s and through the 80s, and then he was on TUE. He used to read the news for John Laws. One of the things Jim would do at ratings parties and places, he'd sing Winchester Cathedral, and this sometimes bled onto the John Laws show, where Jim would do the half-hour news so John could interact with him. So this is a bit of what we've just talked about.
10: Yep.
0: From John Laws and Jim Angel.
10: Yeah, John Laws actually crashes Jim Angel's news bulletin here as Winchester Cathedral playing in the background while the news has been
0: here
10: read.
0: We go.
11: 8:30 to 10, I'm Jim Angel with the news update. Paul Eyre has been called in to assist in the search for six people missing on a rafting expedition on the Colo River at Windsor. Police are concerned for the safety of the Sydney group, as one of the men is a diabetic and needs regular insulin injections. The group has been missing for about 24 hours. The crew of the American space shuttle Discovery have got down to business following their successful launch earlier today. They've opened the cargo doors and deployed a $100 million data relay satellite. The crew have a number of other experiments to perform before they return to Earth on Monday. The federal government has been told interest rates could rise if the economy doesn't respond to its budget strategy. The government's top Treasury advisor, Bernie Fraser, says rates will remain high unless the country's underlying trade problems improve. His comments come only days after the release of the latest balance of payments figures, show a current account deficit of almost $1.4 billion for August.
12: Jim,
11: yes, John.
12: Can you hear what I can hear?
11: I certainly can.
12: What's that?
11: A song called Winchester Cathedral.
12: Do you know the words?
11: I do.
12: Could you sing it?
11: Yes, I can have a go.
12: Go on.
11: There's a little way of doing it. You know that little megaphone sound that they used to do in the old days?
12: Yeah, I remember that well.
11: Yeah. I hold my nose.
12: Okay.
11: We started to try to get that megaphone sound. We'll give it a go.
12: Here you go, Jimmy.
11: Okay.
12: You're on, son.

0: Jimmy, that was fantastic. I mean, why do we do this every day? Why do you read the news? I mean, the news is just so boring. People up in space, people getting lost. You could come in here every day and sing a little song for us.
1: Oh, I don't know about that.
0: What about just a quick final chorus for the road? Are you ready, Jim?
1: Yes, John.

0: now. Countdown, that's enough, surely.
1: That was fantastic. Like it, boys? You like it?
2: Everybody loved it, Jimmy.
0: I'll probably get fired now.
2: Everybody
1: get fired.
2: You don't get newsreaders like this every day, Jim.
0: Thank you, John.
2: See that? All you people who are tuned to us in other parts of the world, like Armidale and Orange and Gunnedah and Taree and Goulburn, this is what happens. This is proper news. That's the way you got to do it. I thought you were great, Jim.
0: Thank you, John.
2: Absolutely fantastic. We'll do a proper news bulletin a little later when some important news comes along.
3: That's John Lawson. Look, that's from the 80s, and people need to know Jim Angel was a delightful man. He's no longer with us, Jim, but he was a delightful man, Jim, and he'd do this at our parties, and he'd hold his nose and make that noise, and often he'd, because he wasn't very tall, he'd often stand up on a table. And so that was his party trick, and he was loved for it. And so, but John Laws could do that and get away with it, and 25 minutes later, Jim would be reading in that beautiful voice and diction the serious news.
4: That's right. If it was any other announcer, it wouldn't have worked. It had to be Lawsy.
3: 21 minutes past 10. Now, Ian McRae, who was on with the Hon Nick Jones, though he had a massive breakfast program in the late 70s and the early 80s, and everyone always remembers they did a send-up of Mull of Kintyre, which was that Paul McCartney song that was being played over and over again. So they did Mulligan's Tyres.
4: Mulligan's Tyres. You wouldn't believe it.
3: And apparently the tread was on the inside of the tyre, so to protect the tread. So it was an Irish thing, apparently.
4: Yeah, that's right. Not the best sounding source, unfortunately, because it's come from a very worn cassette tape and these things tend to degrade over time, as we've mentioned many times. But it's all we've got at the moment. Probably a launch shop, but if anyone's listening that may have a better quality copy of this, we'd love to know.
3: So by way of explanation, because as you've said, the longer you keep these cassettes, it's very hard to extract the content from them.
4: Yeah, that's right. Ultimately, you just end up with rolls of see-through plastic.
3: You've done the best here you can, and so sometimes this is one of the ones that have a listen because it's very, very funny.
4: Yeah.

0: So it's Mulligan's Tires, the tires on the inside. And I think also the context then, music radio, because this is before FM started, AM music radio, songs when they were hot would get played on high rotation. So that song might have got played every maybe 2 or 3 hours.
1: Yeah.
0: And so people are going, oh, no, not Mulligan Tire again. And so doing something like that, sending it up.
2: That's right. And on The Brekkie Show too.
0: On The Breakfast Show.
2: Yeah, incredible. Very, imagine waking up to that.
0: Very, very funny.
2: Hilarious.
0: Now, at 22 minutes past 10, now this next one goes to 2007. It's the late Clive Robertson. Yep, it's another piece of Clive Robertson magic. He was doing talkback radio on 2UE at this stage.
2: Yeah, that's right. It's a little more recent than a lot of audio we've been playing lately, but next year actually makes it 20 years since this audio last went to air. Clive, of course, on 2UE, opening with a great call from a listener who's obsessed with, of all things, crickets. And as always, Clive handles it beautifully.
3: I'll make it rain. Rain's already made. I can bring the clouds in.
4: Yeah, and where have you done this?
3: I've done that a couple of times here in Australia.
4: Okay, so where are you living now? What suburb?
3: I'm in Macquarie Fields.
4: Macquarie Fields, okay. Mm. Could you make it rain in Macquarie Fields on Sunday afternoon between 2 and 3?
3: No, but I have to have a cricket. And as far as I know, I haven't seen a cricket in 3 years now.
4: Why do you need the little crickets?
3: And the crickets are the vital, it's a vital link. Vital link with the,
4: okay,
3: for the ecosystem part of the weather is concerned.
4: So if you had some crickets, would you have them in a box or what? Or have them?
3: No. I just have to have a cricket, a live cricket.
4: How many?
3: Several.
4: What, 3, 4?
3: Say half a dozen.
4: Okay, I will. Mm. Half a dozen. And what would you do with the crickets?
3: Well, I can't divulge that.
4: Why?
3: Because it's passed to me as a secret because I was gifted for it.
4: Okay. And how much rain can you produce with 6 crickets?
3: I can keep it going on and on.
4: Okay.
3: I can make all the rivers run.
4: You could fill the dams, could you?
3: Oh, gosh, yes.
4: Have you spoken to the powers that be about this?
3: Nobody wouldn't listen to me.
4: I've listened to you. I think this is terribly plausible.
3: Yeah, well, I went there to see, in 1972, I went to see the director of metrology.
4: And?
3: And he wouldn't listen to me. He said to me, he said, you got any proof? And I said, well, what proof would you like? You got to write us, better write us if I set it up.
4: Right. The proof the proof's fairly obvious, isn't it, Ray? Is that you can make it rain.
3: Yeah, of course I can.
4: Well, why don't you go to Broken Hill, which is generally dry? Yeah. We'll get.
3: This guy got a cricket there, live cricket. I can definitely.
4: Right. Yes, right. You're excited now. I'm just about to say we'll get an entomologist to get 7 crickets in case one dies to go out there with you, and we get someone from Today Tonight to film you. Would you do that?
3: Of course I would, but I wouldn't want to see my setup.
4: All right, so we'll turn the camera the other way.
3: Yeah, no. You can turn the cameras on the bed for all you like.
4: Right. Yes.
3: You can't film my setup.
4: Okay, all right.
3: Because
4: that seems fair.
3: It's entirely secret.
4: Okay.
3: All right.
4: So what would you like me to do then to further this aqua process?
3: But I would like to. I wrote to many government departments.
4: Now, what would you like me to?
3: No, you know about that.
4: Yeah, right. But what would you like me to do?
3: I would like to. I would like somebody to sponsor me. I would like to go to. In a country town where we can find those crickets, like, you know.
4: Would any cricket do?
3: No, just a field crickets, not the bush crickets.
4: Okay.
3: Just a field cricket.
4: A friend of mine's got a pet cricket.
3: Pet cricket, is he?
4: Yeah, he calls it Shane.
3: Well, we wouldn't want to use him.
4: No, I don't think so, because he's attached to
3: but,
4: Shane. The problem is with Shane the cricket is he plays up with all the other crickets.
3: Vital link between
4: Ray, this is terrific, and I think, I bless you that you're giving this program this exclusive. I'll put you back to Abe. He'll get some way of getting hold of you, and we'll see what we can do. Is that all right?
3: I'm sure I'll be here. Okay. No worries. I won't run away.
4: Okay.
3: But Clive.
4: Yes. Yes, Ray.
3: Don't misregard me because I'm.
4: How long have you been speaking to me now, roughly? Would you think?
3: Well, I spoke to you for a second time, but you wouldn't want to listen the first.
4: Great, you're turning into a girl again. You might like to go and check it when you go to the shower, would you? Because how long have you just spent with me? Just roughly.
3: Just now?
4: Yes.
3: Okay, about 5 minutes or so.
4: Yeah, about 10 minutes. In human hours would be about 4 hours.
3: Listen.
4: Ray.
3: Clive.
4: Yes, Ray.
3: I'm not drunk or anything, but I'm telling you, that's true.
4: All right, so what... Ray, can I just put you back to Abe, who's a nice guy, and we'll get some way of identifying you or getting some...
3: Of course. Right. Get my particulars, of course. Yeah.
4: Hold on, Ray.
3: Mate.
4: Thank you very much.
3: No worries.
4: Thank you, Ray. Okay, good. Well, that's good, and it's exclusive for this program. I feel proud to be part of all this. It's 20 to 1.
0: Yeah, so that was Clive Robertson. That was a caller about crickets. He did offer to take him to Broken Hill. I think Clive used to like going to Broken Hill, the late Clive. And I just did a search here. Crickets only react to the changing air and moisture. They do not create the weather. So anyway.
2: There you are. Conspiracy theory.
0: Because I reckon a lot of people think, well, maybe there's something to that. But it seems not.
2: If anyone ideas, will you?
0: 28 past 10, we've got another little gem coming up for you shortly. From the 80s. And this is a period where we thought most of the material had been lost. We've found something. You've dug something up.
2: Yep.
0: You want to hang in for this one at 29 past 10.
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0: 131873 is the number now at 28 minutes to 11. Frank's Treasure Trove. Of course, Frank Houston, he restores tapes that have been lost. This is from the 1980s. Brian Wilshire was doing the night show when 2GB was in one of its golden eras through the 80s. Dominant number one, News Talk 87. He did the night show. Brian Wilshire, you had Hollywood and Zorba doing the football. And Frank, this is one from 1988.
2: Yeah, back to March 1988 for this one. It actually starts with a 2GB promo for Hollywood and Zorba, which is actually quite rare. We haven't really come across any Hollywood and Zorba much in recent finds, but I must credit my friend Horsey for supplying the tape as well for this, as well as mentioning the text that arrived from Marie last week. I mentioned Brian was a favourite of hers, so I thought we'd feature some of it tonight. It's actually compelling listening.
0: Yeah, and Peter Sawyer was a kind of a whistleblower at the time, so I think he fitted in with a lot of the messages on Brian's show. So let's have a listen.
2: Okay.
12: I told you, mate, I wasn't going to get into an argument with you today.
13: 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I just don't speak with a forked tongue.
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15: 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And Sunday afternoon, it's the big one between Parramatta and Manly. 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
16: And a very good evening to you. Welcome to another Thursday night edition of the Open Line Show. Brian Wilshire with you through until midnight. And thanks for joining me. Good to have your company. We have our regular video and movie review tonight, and that will be followed about 20 minutes from now with an extra special edition of the program with the well-known and rather controversial Mr. Peter Sawyer in the studio to, fill us in on a few of the stories that most of the media outlets don't know about yet, or if they do, they're studiously ignoring them. It should be quite fascinating. So I hope you'll stay with us throughout the night for what might well be the show of the year. But right now it's time to welcome once again Ian Horner, our resident movie critic. How are you, Ian?
17: I'm very good. How are you?
16: Welcome back. I'm feeling really good. I had a nice long float this morning, so I'm firing on all eight at the moment.
17: Yeah, you're sort of somewhere between the desk and the ceiling.
16: Mm. And here we go with another Thursday night edition of the Open Line program, a very special edition tonight. We don't have a free-for-all on the Open Line. Instead, we'll offer you an update on what's been happening in the past few months since we last had author, journalist and former public servant Peter Sawyer on the program, and perhaps a little glimpse indeed into the shape of things to come. Good evening, Peter. Welcome back.
18: Good evening, Brian. It's good to be back.
16: A lot of water over the bridge since you were last here, round about 2nd of October, wasn't it?
18: That's right, yep.
16: And what a response we got to that little program. Incidentally, we will not be offering tapes of the program, so those who miss out tonight will have to rely upon their friends' generosity, I guess. But perhaps we could start off by summarising what you really wanted to bring to the attention of the Australian public several months ago when you were following a paper trail that initially indicated to you gross incompetence and mismanagement in the public service, the misuse of funds, particularly in relation to computers. Is that right?
18: That's right, Brian, yeah.
16: And you were of the opinion that they couldn't be as stupid as that all the time, that there seemed to be some pattern to the hiding of statistics or the hiding of money and the building of computer networks, which otherwise would have been quite innocuous, except for the fact that they'd been kept secret.
18: That's right, and as many of your listeners will know, regardless of how much it's whitewashed now, a building which up until September last year was known as the Deakin Telephone Exchange has now been admitted to as the National Computer Centre.
16: Although they have a nice new sign out the front that says Deakin Offices.
18: That's right.
16: Which translated means go away, it's not us, perhaps it's down the road. Anyway, so many interesting things have happened over the past few months, particularly more recently, which have, I guess, vindicated your stand, Peter. Wilson Tuckey and a number of journalists and other parliamentarians went through the Deakin Centre on the strength of the public response generated by your complaints about what had been going on, apparently, behind the scenes. And I know in one article in one paper, one of many, the thing was whitewashed. And the story was that it's not a monstrosity, that there's nothing really sinister about it. And I spoke to a journalist recently who had written one of those stories, and it was explained to me that the story had been chopped up by the sub-editor or the editor, and the ifs and the buts had been taken out. Because in a nutshell, what Wilson had said was, what they were shown in the building at Kent Street Deakin was not of itself very sinister, just a bunch of rather out-of-date computers. But Wilson went on to say, and I quote, he said he believed there had been a conspiracy to keep it quiet. So it was the thing surrounding the building and what had been going on behind the scenes that was cause for concern, and that is why the opposition decided to... So it was the thing surrounding the building and what had been going on behind the scenes that was cause for concern, and that is why the opposition decided to maintain an inquiry into what was happening. The

0: It was more or less admitted everything about you, down to what you had for breakfast was on it. But then they said, but you see, the computers themselves aren't connected. Well, Brian, you don't have to connect to computers. If they can all access to the same database, they've all got the same information.
1: Yeah, so there it was. A lot of one of the themes of the show in the 80s was the Deakin Centre was part of some sort of national surveillance thing. There was a counter-argument that it was a big telephone exchange because it was looking, and it was had a lot of security because it was taking all the traffic through from the various embassies there. And look, it lasted for a couple of years, and then that was it. I think it's been talked about for many, many years.
2: For about that long.
1: The other thing that Brian Wilshire said, he's had a float, because at the time he used to promote floating. In fact, because I was working here as a junior then, and I remember I was the manager, and I actually saw, we called him the floater, because he was always talking about floating.
2: Yes.
1: You can still do it, where you put yourself into a vessel, yep. You shut the door, and yep. you float and you relax, and yeah. So that's what he'd do.
2: But then you drift away, wouldn't you? So you go from a floater to a drifter.
1: Very good. Very good. All right. Now, as I said earlier, one of my friends got you to do some work, and phenomenal work. He's really, really happy.
2: That's
1: so
2: great.
1: If you want, if you want anything restored, you've got old tapes, old videos, whatever they might be, people can contact you.
2: That's at the email, which is frankhouston2, that's I-U-S-T-O-N and the numeral 2 at gmail.com.
1: And as you've said also, that if you've got some old tapes around the place, maybe of radio that you recorded, and you can send them in to us because...
2: Definitely, because there's many stories that go around that historical libraries are just missing or thrown away, so we're trying to fill gaps at the moment.
1: And look, if you want to hang on to it, Frank can digitise it for us to keep in the library here, and then we can send it back to you with the digitised version as well.
2: Absolutely.
1: Thank you, mate. We'll do it again next week.
2: We will, John. Thank you.
1: That's Frank's Treasure Trove at 20 to 11 now.
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1: 16 and a half minutes to 11, and Tommy just reminds me, I have mentioned this I think before, but he's reminding me now that on Hollywood and Zorba there's about 16 videos on YouTube of the audio calls that they were doing of rugby league games from the 80s when they were broadcasting on this radio network. 16 to 11, now Mr Vitamins, one of our great sponsors, we've talked about Mr Vitamins, 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
1: Each week we speak with Australia's leading entertainment reporter, Peter Ford. Pete joins us now from Los Angeles. Pete, good evening.
3: Good evening to you, John, or early morning, or whatever it is. I've lost track here.
1: Okay, well, you are in LA, and look, in the end, we did speak a little bit earlier, so people thinking you're up in the middle of the night, we did speak a bit earlier today, but let's just kick off, because the Emmy Awards were held in Los Angeles. I had half an eye on it. I liked some of what I saw, but you would have watched it all. What did you make of it?
3: Oh, look, I thought it was a pretty good show. Ratings were down. I thought Mariska Hargitay was the real surprise of the night because, you know, she's obviously a very acclaimed actress from Law and Order, SUV, SVU, sorry, you know what I mean.
1: Exactly.
3: But, you know, that's normally this sort of gig goes to a late night Tonight Show host, or it goes to a stand-up comedian. So this was sort of out of left field, but I thought she did it extremely well. She called upon favours from friends of hers. Taylor Swift actually is a genuine friend of hers, not just a show business friend. And she got her to do the sketch and not just do it, but Taylor came in and said, okay, I'll do it, but let me have a look at the script. I'll give you some ideas. So kind of sending herself up a bit and carrying her own cat as well. So, you know, little things like that I thought were good. I heard you said last night that Michael J. Fox was, you know, how can that not just pull at the heartstrings and make you think, gee, you know, I need to be a better person when you see someone like that still out there, you know, fighting the good fight. And so, look, all in all, I thought it was good. I thought it was wonderful to see actresses of a certain age being honoured in Sally Field and Alison Janney and Jean Smart. Jean Smart now goes into the history books as the only actress ever to win Best Actress for every season of the show that she's been in, and that, of course, is Hacks. And she equals with Alison Janney, both now on eight awards each. So, you know, there'll be a race to see who can top the other.
1: And, Pete, these things always fall into the whole culture wars thing. People say, oh, it's Hollywood and it's actors, but I think in the world of television, and I know we're competing with them, the quality of TV, when you think of, you mentioned that show Hacks, Widow's Bay, shows like Paradise, some of these shows that have massive names in them and the quality of these shows, but a lot of our listeners don't see them because they're not on free-to-air. They're on a whole range of different streaming services, and unless you're paying for everything, you can't watch it all.
3: And we're spot on, absolutely. That's why I actually haven't been giving it a lot of coverage because, you know, something like Widow's Bay picked up 14 awards, which is extraordinary. And that was the next one behind them. There were several on Seven, but Widow's Bay had 14. But, you know, most people in Australia said, what's that? You know, they don't know because it is now so, what's the word, diluted. You know, there's so many outlets and platforms for shows. And most people, I suspect, only have subscriptions to one, particular service. Maybe some people have two. But, you know, there are a lot of shows that you can't access. I mean, I'm sure that a lot of people think, gee, Widows Bay must be good. I wouldn't mind seeing that. But unless you've got Apple TV, you can't. And I guess that's part of the business model of those streaming services, to get these acclaimed, talked about shows where people think, gee, you know, I better sign up. I don't want to miss out on this.
1: It may even work in reverse down the track, because a show like The American Office has had it's probably at its most popular now because people are seeing it on streaming services. They didn't see it when it was on first. But some of these shows, something like The Americans that I think was on Foxtel, it's one of the best shows I think ever. Now, I've got listeners who are watching it on SBS On Demand. So ultimately, some of these shows might pop up on 7 Plus or not, some of the free streaming services. So they might get seen down the track, but it might be some years. And then, of course, you've got that problem of people giving away the ending of these shows. You've got to be very, very careful, don't you?
3: Well, you do, but you make a good point too, John, because a lot, you know, the SBS, ABC, 7, 9, 10, all have their own streaming platforms and they're free, and there's a lot of great stuff there. Just go hunting around, and I do it all the time, and you think, oh, God, I meant to see that years ago, and, yep, and here it is in front of me. So there is a lot of free stuff to be had.
1: All right. Now, we all love free stuff. Now, you've been talking about Karl Stefanovic for a couple of weeks, raising the question of where he was. He wasn't answering, even answering text messages. The answer has now tumbled out over the last few days.
3: Yes. So he did sort of seem to go missing in action. And it wasn't that he wasn't replying to my text messages. He's not answerable to me. But I do know a lot of close friends of his who he was not responding to. So he is in Europe and he is fine. Obviously, he's keeping an eye on what is happening in this bust-up, which has happened between he and his executive producer, Keshni Ibrahim, and she's also co-owner. Well, the exact breakdown of it is of this company that owns the Karl Stefanovic podcast. Karl owns 45%, she owns 45%, and Anthony Bell owns 10%. So long story short, Keshni believes Karl wants to force her out. It seems to be that she's willing to go if the price is right. Now, there is a court date for this. It is October 13, the Supreme Court. What a year Karl has had of highs and lows and bouncing back, and then it all falls in a heap. And I don't know where this will end. I mean, I don't know. It's out of my pay grade to work out how you put a price on that podcast to then offer her that amount to bow out. I would have thought Anthony Bell, even though he only has got 10%, he is Karl's accountant, but he's not your regular 9-to-5 accountant,
1: that's
3: I might
1: right.
3: add.
1: That's right.
3: But, you know, I would have thought he might be the one to step in and try and find some kind of solution so that they don't have to walk into the Supreme Court on October 13. But it's going to be quite a busy week, actually, because October 12, the Jackie O case starts. October 13, Karl Stefanovic case starts. And I think even at that time, I think the Alan Dones case will still be going. So, those Sydney courtrooms are like the who's who.
1: No question. Now, a couple of quick ones, if we can. Ed Sheeran's on tour in the US, but there's been a problem with Macklemore and the politics of the Middle East once again.
3: Yes, well, you know, Ed Sheeran, I think most people would say he's one of the nicest, considered to be one of the nicest people in the industry. You know, happy-go-lucky, he does his music, very successful, not making waves, not getting political, and yet here he is now with this big tour that is on the brink of collapse, because Macklemore, who's a, as you don't know, is a rap artist, and he was signed to be the support act, and they did a couple of shows, but he was really going on and on about Free Palestine and some other issues as well, and so there was a momentum to have him dropped. And Ed Sheeran went along with that. Ed Sheeran said, I had no choice. He had to go. And otherwise, the whole tour was going to be cancelled. Now, that in itself was pretty big. And it was stupid to hire Macklemore in the first place, because it's been well known for over a year now. You go to his Instagram page, and there's hundreds of photographs of him talking about Palestine. So Ed must have known that this was going to happen. And then what's happened throughout today is that the other support acts, including Ed's own band, have all quit the tour in support of Macklemore. So kind of ditching Ed, which, you know, is not meant to happen when you're considered one of the really nice guys in the industry who doesn't want politics being delivered from the stage. So it's one of those strange ironies. We don't know whether the two is on or off. I guess another piece of irony is that, you know, Ed is one of the few performers who actually could go on stage on his own with that loop pedal thing do a show, and people would still be happy.
4: Another example of people forgotten the nuance of that conflict in the Middle East. So we'll leave that one to one side because I'm really interested in this one. Very old movie, decades old, Home Alone. It's coming to Sydney and Brisbane, special screenings where Macaulay Culkin will be appearing. What is this about?
3: Yeah, well, it's a great idea. It's also probably a very good way to make some money if they can make it work and people buy tickets. So basically what it is, it's going to be a screening of Home Alone, which is a much-loved holiday movie.
4: Yes, it is.
3: And then Macaulay Culkin himself will walk out and do a Q&A and also tell some behind-the-scenes anecdotes. So, you know, as I say, if people want to respond to that and go to it, they could do extremely well. So they're playing the Fortitude Music Hall in Brisbane, 24 November, and they're doing the Enmore Theatre in Sydney on the 29th of November. So I think it could actually take off because it is one of those sort of cultish holiday movies. And also the other great thing about it is Macaulay Culkin has clearly embraced his past. Even though that movie's 30 years old now, he's still happy to talk about it, obviously for money, but he's still happy to talk about it. There seemed to be a fear there at one point that he was going a bit off the rails. But, you know, based on what I saw last night and doing this coming up, I think he obviously is now at peace with the stuff he did as a kid.
4: Yeah, all right. So we'll see how that one comes out. Because if that works, I suppose people will be starting to work out, well, what other old movies can we bring?
3: What next?
4: Exactly. Yeah. Quite incredible. Yeah. All right, Pete, as always, fantastic. You enjoy yourself in the US and we'll talk again next week.
3: Thank you, John. See you
1: Peter Ford there with his weekly look at the world of entertainment. It is now 5 to 11. We'll do tomorrow's headlines in about 10 minutes from now after the news at the top of the hour because we have got the government flagging a major address tomorrow on immigration. Usually you get the front pages giving you a taste of what's to come, maybe soften people up. It doesn't look hugely sweeping to me from what I've seen, but I'll go through what's going to be in the papers tomorrow. And we'll also go through some interesting work that's been done by the Roy Morgan organisation on the background of people supporting One Nation. For what it's worth, I'll share that with you shortly as well. But right now, it is 4 to 12.
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1: News coming up at 11 o'clock. In the next hour, we will have our weekly money-saving segment with Joel Gibson. So I think it's probably more relevant than ever. So we'll have that for you in the next hour. We'll have tomorrow's headlines as well. And a reminder to you, because the Rugby League is on Saturday and Sunday this week, we will be on air on Friday night from 7 p.m. We'll be going all the way through to 10:30. We'll have OnlyFans, and I think arguably the person we'll have on our OnlyFans program about Rugby League fans, arguably the fellow, and there's a fellow that we're speaking to on Friday night, may well be the biggest fan we've spoken to so far, which is something. He is a fan of the New Zealand Warriors. Strap him for that one.
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13: Good evening, I'm Jack Fenwick. The Greens are accusing the federal government of prioritising the interests of AI companies over Australian artists. The Prime Minister promised local creatives would be compensated if their work was used to build AI models. But Labor is now considering giving big tech free access to artists' content unless the copyright holder decides to opt out. Greens leader Larissa Waters claims the government's priorities are all wrong.
14: Once again, we see the government rolling out the red carpet for the tech bros instead of actually remembering they're the government and setting the rules.
13: The Albanese government is rejecting suggestions it quietly lowered Australia's refugee intake and then increased it again. The opposition argues the budget has only funded a little over 13,700 humanitarian visas. It's understood the lower number was agreed to by Cabinet, but then overturned by the Prime Minister to hit 20,000. Home Affairs Minister Tony Burke has told Parliament that was never the case.
15: This government, when we came to office, made clear that we'd be boosting the humanitarian program to 20,000 places. It remains at 20,000 places.
13: Convicted Perth murderer Andre Rebello has withdrawn an appeal against his conviction. The 30-year-old will have to serve his 25-year sentence for murdering his mother to gain her life insurance policies. One Nation support is strongest among electors born in South Africa, Italy and mainland Europe. Roy Morgan has shared new analysis into the voting intentions of electors by country or region of birth. Support for Pauline Hanson's party was weakest among electors born in Asia. Investigations are underway into the cause of a fatal helicopter crash in Los Angeles. The aircraft belonged to NBC News and was filming a separate fatal bus accident at the time. Three people, including a pedestrian on the ground, have been confirmed dead. LA Mayor Karen Bass says authorities are now searching for answers.
16: The National Transportation Safety Board will be leading the investigation, and right now our focus is with the victims, their families and loved ones, and supporting those who responded to this tragedy.
13: The opening hearing for the Royal Commission into the corruption within Victoria's construction sector will get underway next Wednesday. No witnesses will appear, with the commissioner expected to outline his plans for the running of the inquiry during a short 3-hour hearing. The sitting schedule and list of witnesses is yet to be finalised and could include former Premiers Daniel Andrews and Jacinta Allen, current and former ministers and union officials or company executives. In finance, one Australian dollar is buying 71.3 US cents.
0: 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Your sport. Now.
13: Swans forward Logan McDonald says they're treating Fremantle's loss to Hawthorn 2 weeks ago as a blip on the radar. Sydney will be hoping to secure a spot in the grand final with a win over minor premiers Fremantle at the SCG on Friday night. But McDonald says they're under no illusion it'll be a tough task.
17: They've been the clear best side all year in the comp, finishing clear on top of the ladder. So their contest, they got stars started all across the ground, so we're under no illusions that they're just going to roll over here and give it to us.
13: Warriors playmaker Chanel Harris-Tavita admits he doesn't know a whole lot about Eden Park ahead of Sunday's sold-out semi-final against the Knights. More than 50,000 fans are expected to pack out the venue for the clash against Newcastle. And James O'Connor will play his first game for the Western Force since 2011 for Sunday's Super Rugby Oz match against the Brumbies. That's the latest news and sport.
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28: Warmer tonight with a low of 18 in Rocky before a partly cloudy day on top of 27. For Yeppoon, 18 to 23. Gladstone, 17 to 26. And Billawilla, 11 to 29 degrees.
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evening, everyone. Welcome along. 7 minutes past 11 is the time here on this Wednesday. We've got the front pages, tomorrow's news coming up for you shortly. The Roy Morgan organisation, they do a fair bit of polling, Roy Morgan. They've dumped a couple of polls tonight. One of them, you may have heard in our news there, where they've done an examination of people who are saying they're going to vote for One Nation. And in the Roy Morgan poll, it's around about 24%. In fact, the number they've got is 24% across the whole country. So the average is 24%, but then they've broken it down among the people they've polled. And so among the people they've polled, they've found that it kicks off with, let's say, South Africa, where you've got 36% support of people who were born in South Africa who are living in this country. That's 36%. 30% of people born in Italy living in this country support One Nation. Mainland Europe, it is and actually they've split it off. So mainland Europe, you've got, let's have a look here, mainland Europe, it's a pretty confusing poll here. Mainland Europe is separate from the UK. So the UK is 23%. Mainland Europe is up in the high 20s. The UK is 23%. And then, so you've got 36% South Africa, 30% who are from Italy supporting One Nation. And then you keep going down, UK 23%, the Middle East 17%. 17% of people born in the Middle East supporting One Nation, 16% from the Philippines, and then it goes down. Central America 12%, from Africa, excluding South Africa 11%, Malaysia 10%. Through Asia it gets down to the single digits, and right at the bottom it's 5% of people born in mainland China supporting One Nation. And India, which has been a big source of immigration as well, 8% of people born in India say they would vote for One Nation. There's another one on the most supported football clubs in the country. I might go through that in a bit more detail because it does seem a bit weird. I always worry about how that one comes out. But for what it's worth, that poll I'm sure is going to be talked about tomorrow. It's just been dropped tonight by the Roy Morgan organisation. At 10 past 11 right now.

0: Now, if you've been following the politics of rugby league, the Dogs have been barking for quite a while that Peter Volandis, following the departure of Andrew Abdu, Peter Volandis would become just the chair and the CEO, so it will become a combined position. I don't think anyone would be surprised. The suggestion that Peter Volandis is the all-powerful person in the NRL would surprise no one, but it's the front page of the Courier Mail. PVL confirmed as NRL's first kingpin. The headline says Master and Commander. And it says Peter Volandis will become the most powerful single person ever in rugby league after being endorsed as the kingpin of the NRL. The ARL Commission signed off on combining the chair position, which he now holds, with the CEO role recently vacated by Andrew Abdo. Club chairs and the state leagues will meet on Saturday to also approve the unprecedented move, as both the QRL and the New South Wales Rugby League must agree, and 16 of the 17 clubs. Now, as I look at this, it sounds like it's a fait accompli. That's the way it's been presented there by the Courier Mail. They've got a quote from Wayne Bennett saying, "We all love him." ARL Commissioner and former Queensland Labor Premier Peter Beattie said Mr. Volandis was the greatest. So there he is on the front page. PVL confirmed as the NRL's first kingpin. That's the Courier Mail. It'll also have a fair bit of prominence, I imagine, in the Daily Telegraph. I haven't got the Telegraph's front page, but I'm pretty confident I know what they'll have on their front page. I'll share that with you shortly. They've also got a preview of this move by the federal government to outline some changes to the immigration program, where the one that's being trumpeted in all of the publications tomorrow is that students who are coming here, international students, they'll be banned from bringing family with them. Now, whether that's a qualification, One Nation did say high-end postgraduate students who are generally older and generally have families and are being sought by countries all over the world, One Nation said that they would be allowed to bring their families. So we'll see what Tony Burke says in relation to that one. That's the Courier Mail in Brisbane. Now, the Sydney Daily Telegraph, I expect they'll have Peter Volandis on their front page. I'd be shocked if they didn't. But this story they've posted, and for those who are outside Sydney, there's been this ongoing story of Clover Moore, the Lord Mayor, wanting to create Town Hall Square. So you've got the Sydney Town Hall, you've got the trams rumbling up and down George Street, and then across the road from Sydney Town Hall, you've got this this Woolworths building that's been there forever as part of a big square, a big block that the Sydney City Council wants to level, and at a cost of $150 million, create a town square. Now, this has been a very, very big controversy. Woolworths, for instance, has been saying, well, if you knock down our building, we won't have a CBD presence. That's them. And it's a very big Woolworths building. It's been there for as long as I can remember. And there are lots of other buildings, including a pub. So the story is that the New South Wales Planning Minister, Paul Scully, has slammed the brakes on the controversial Town Hall Square by wrenching control of the project from the City of Sydney. He's using his ministerial powers to block the council from approving the proposal, pending advice from the Independent Planning Commission. The power comes from the Environment Planning and Assessment Act, which means the minister can step in to halt development applications being determined, and the minister will ask the IPC for advice on the state and/or regional significance of the lavish plan. So then there'll be a decision as to whether the Town Hall Square project is a state significant development. If that's the case, then the final approval will come away from the City of Sydney. The controversy has been raging for some months. Its critics say it's the Lord Mayor Clover Moore's retirement project. Businesses, industry groups, and also many members of the Labor Party, part of the Minns government, have been upset about this. So the minister says he's stepped in to seek further advice because it would have a significant impact on Sydney's CBD, would require the demolition of seven buildings and cost at least $150 million in ratepayer funds. And you've got that Woolworths, which is, according to this story, Australia's busiest Woolworths, which I imagine, because for those who don't go there regularly, you've got Town Hall Station, and essentially near the entrance, one of the entrances to Town Hall Station, there's an entrance straight into the Woolworths there on that lower ground floor. So there's a lot of people. It is very busy. The idea of having a town square outside the town hall aesthetically sounds good. but you're knocking down all of these buildings. And one of the criticisms is that it would just become a place where the regular protests for whatever people are protesting about would then become encamped in that square. So that story there is on the Telegraph website. I'm sure it'll be featured tomorrow as well, along with the story of this accession of Peter Volandis to the position of the Supremo of the NRL. Now, the Sydney Morning Herald, this is the story about what's going to be happening tomorrow with Tony Burke unveiling some changes to the immigration system. It's the headline says, visa supply poses risk to economy. He said, the minister fears Australia could become a guest worker economy as the number of temporary visas issued each year passes 1 million and the government prepares to announce major changes to the immigration system. Now, he's done an interview with the Herald. He has said that he's also issued a warning about One Nation's immigration plan to cut hundreds of thousands of migrants, declaring hospitals would close and the tourism industry would collapse. He says, if you want to do a ruthless cut like 130,000, need to be upfront about which hospitals in regional Australia you think should close, because they will. You need to be honest with people about that and let people know there'll be fewer houses built. So One Nation's come out with some detailed plans, but their overall number, they're saying they're going to cut 750,000 student and family visas and reduce Australia's population for 3 years before returning to 130,000 net overseas migration every year. And they do say that for a year or two, it would be negative, which is what happened during the pandemic. And as a result of that, we had all these job shortages and everyone's screaming for more people to be brought into the country. Tony Burke says you can't get to those sort of low numbers without smashing parts of the Australian economy, but also acknowledged that the number of temporary migrants had to be reduced after more than 1 million temporary visa holders in skilled, student and working holiday makers categories entered Australia under the demand-driven system last financial year. Those figures exclude tourist visas, New Zealand residents, airline crew and transit visas. So all of that will be teased out tomorrow. It's on the front page of the Herald. The simple fact on all of this is that the pandemic saw essentially the borders closed. After the pandemic, people were screaming for more people to come in. The Morrison government actually loosened a lot of these visa categories with no caps, such as backpackers from the UK, and the numbers started to pour in. And then there was a change of government. And so for 4 years, this has just been getting worse and worse, and the new government's done nothing to pull this back. And now they're saying, oh, there's a problem here. Well, the problem's been obvious for at least 2 or 3 years for those people who watch these things closely. There are more than 3 million temporary migrants in Australia without the rights of permanent residents or citizens. Many entered the country automatically pre- and post-COVID based on business or education demands. So, again, the system's a mess. It's been obvious for a long time. They're now trying to grapple with it. Let's see how that goes down tomorrow. We'll be talking about it on our program and, of course, on the breakfast programs across our network tomorrow morning as a preview, and then in the afternoon and later in the day, all of the responses. There's this one also on the front page of the Herald. There's a picture of a fellow, presumably this was part of information that was then tendered in court or wherever, or whether this went to court. A fellow is now going to have to pay $116,000 to remedy what residents call a tree graveyard. So there are images here of this fellow, a petrol can, a drill, and there's a picture of this fellow. They've pixelated his face with the petrol cam, with the drill, and he's poisoned 6 mature trees in Ashfield. And he's now going to have to pay $110,000, in fact, $116,000, to remedy what the residents are calling a tree graveyard. But if they're mature trees, he'll pay a fair bit of money, but that damage will take a very, very long time to be dealt with. Now, the Australian newspaper, right across their front page, they've got this story because they've been on this one very, very hard for the last few days, the situation in Western Australia. Voice of Reckoning is the headline. A senior Indigenous elder from the West Australian region at the heart of a major child protection scandal has issued a national call for abused children to be taken away from bad parents who should be charged with neglect, declaring the current crisis is not another stolen generation. The Niamal Pitjantjatjara woman, Doris Eaton, this is response to allegations in The Australian, of a, well, in fact, revelations, of abandoned young children living without adults at a derelict house in Frisby House, South Hedland, said Aboriginal people had to start getting tough on irresponsible parents or a generation of children would be lost. It's an important story. It's there on the front page of the Australian newspaper. There's a comment here saying abandoning kids and a missing Prime Minister. It says Anthony Albanese's top allies during the Aboriginal Voice referendum are imploring him to help solve the child protection crisis, with Yes campaign leaders demanding an end to the national void and tepidness in Indigenous policy. We spent an entire year talking about how the existing approach to Indigenous affairs wasn't working. We needed a new approach. And the argument was, well, that would come by enshrining in the Constitution an advisory body that was the voice. And the counter-argument was, well, why are you putting it in the Constitution and why do you need go through this exercise before you deal with these issues? And those questions are now being asked right now. They've also got this one on the front page. The headline says, four major terror plots and the public in the dark. It says, ASIO has disrupted four major terrorism plots since last December's Bondi massacre, but the public's been kept in the dark on the full details, prompting calls for greater transparency from the Albanese government. The alleged schemes were all thwarted in the first 6 months of the year, underscoring warnings by the Director General of Security, Mike Burgess, that the nation's security environment is degrading amid soaring levels of grievance and intolerance. Now, it says ASIO classifies terrorism plots as major when an attack is imminent or its planning is at an advanced stage. It says five males, including three teenagers, have been charged over the disrupted attacks, but details of the planned targets were only released in one case and none were formally identified as major terror threats in the Australian Federal Police press statements. Now, remembering, as we've said here plenty of times, you're not going to be stopping a terror attack at the gates of the Opera House. Intelligence and interception of this stuff, and that would suggest that in these cases, if we take this at face value, the security agencies have intercepted these, and we've always got to work on the basis that they're intercepting them and that their intelligence is working. It obviously failed in relation to the attack at Bondi, but how much information do you give if you are operating in a way that you're trying to essentially get this information, and whether putting the information out might jeopardise the kind of contacts and the operation you have to try and catch others who might be trying the same thing. I think it's a very, very difficult one, but it sounds to me like we need a little bit more information there. And also, they've got this headline from Tony Burke, Migrant Crackdown Won't Kill Economy, because he's been criticised for pulling back on immigration and the impact that his cuts to immigration would actually have on the economy. He says he's moved to distance Labor's migration crackdown from One Nation's agenda by declaring his plan would lower numbers without smashing the economy. That'll all be spelt out at the press club tomorrow. And I'll just move across here to the Financial Review, let you know what they've got on their front page. Canberra readies for diesel curbs. The Albanese government's been put on notice it must be prepared to limit diesel use and get fuel to where it's most needed if shortages worsen as a long conflict in the Middle East continues and major suppliers consider implementing export restrictions. Government agencies were last week issued with details of level 3 restrictions under the National Fuel Security Plan, outlining what would happen in case supply was disrupted. The level 3 restrictions have never been triggered, only come into force if there was an ongoing supply disruption. Remembering we had warnings and urgings of trying to get us to use less fuel. This sounds like they're going to go one extra step. That's the front page of tomorrow's Financial Review. I'm sure there'll be questions being asked and requests for more information on that one. And that's some of what's going to be talked about tomorrow. Fairly big and comprehensive slate of news tomorrow. That's on tomorrow's front pages. Right now it's 25 minutes past 11.
1: The fun is back this weekend.
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1: So is the banter and all the NRL action.
3: Drinkwater slices through and opens the scoring for the Cowboys.
1: The continuous call team. 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
4: Yes, here we are. It is a Wednesday night. Mr. Phil O'Neill, he'll be doing the overnight show in about 40 minutes from now, so I'm guessing you've got a fair bit on your plate. What have you got, mate?
5: How about this? Hello, John. So there's this woman who's an AI-obsessed mum, and she travels to work, so her teenage son stays at home. She's worried about her teenage son, so she's built an AI clone of herself to keep the mum, you know, keep the child from being bored or, distracted or what have you. So basically she's inserted her own little characteristics like her personality and what have you. So it's basically there for, the child, the AI mum.
4: Fantastic. All right. Now, the Earth, if you noticed, there was the Earth kind of tilted on its axis for a moment. I think, why would that have happened? Because we didn't play your intro.
5: Uh-huh.
4: Can we have it now? Because people love this intro.
5: Right, of course, yes.
4: Here it is.

0: good is that?
1: Oh, it's unbelievable. I can't believe that, you know, that's not an AI thing. It's too good to be
0: it's
1: true.
0: Good. It's real. A lot of work went into it.
1: Of course.
0: A lot of production work went into it as well. So yeah. Fantastic.
1: And how did you come up with the lyrics?
0: Well, it was written by a professional songwriter.
1: A professional?
0: And that professional songwriter gets a royalty every time we play it.
1: Wow, that's amazing. $2 for every time, or maybe less. Was it Billy Joel that wrote that?
0: No.
1: I'd have a touch of Zanzibar about it.
0: Now, there's a story on news.com.au that, of course, August news site of record, and they're suggesting that, not AI is going to get us, but apparently there's this, and you'd be, this is the stuff I know you're very keen on. The 60-year-old outer space treaty, where essentially they've all agreed, we're not going to put weapons up in space, yep. We're not going to be having satellites shooting weapons down from space. And so apparently Donald Trump's been saying, well, look, I'm not sure we abide by this. And people are saying, well, do you really reckon China or stupid Putin or any of those others are actually abiding by this? So no one trusts anyone else, so they're figuring we better get up there.
1: Yeah.
0: So that wouldn't be a surprise to anyone, would it?
1: Well, you know how we talked about this last night. They have military operations. When they have them, they give them names like Operation Epic Fury.
0: Hmm.
1: And this is fantastic because we'll allow a lot of these operational names they do for war scenarios, but they can take them from Star Wars movie titles.
0: Fantastic.
1: So it could be, Operation The Rise of Skywalker. You could imagine that happening, couldn't you?
0: Mm-hmm.
1: And, you know, the president will now come on and tell you about this latest edition of
0: it. Doesn't worry you, though, any of that?
1: Well, it does if they start calling it Operation the Mandalorian and Grogu.
0: Mm-hmm.
1: But anything before that, I'm okay.
0: I should make a serious point here about whether they're up there going to knock us all off from the sky.
1: You bring me in here to make serious points. Getting back just quickly to that AI mum, right? Because I did have a point to make about that before you played my intro, and I hope Billy Joel enjoys the money he gets out of that. If you were in charge of an AI kind of avatar for yourself, right, you would be, and I know you, John, you would cheat a little, wouldn't you?
0: Would
1: mess with the characteristics.
0: Yes.
1: And what started off as looking like you, and with all and you know that I mean this as a term of endearment when I say you do have Mr. Magoo characteristics, you'd make it look like Fabio or Fabian. Who was the guy with the long blonde hair?
0: Well, Fabio was the guy.
1: Fabio.
0: And wasn't he famously on a roller coaster and a bird splattered on his face?
1: Yeah. Update Seagull.
0: And wasn't he also doing the ads for I Can't Believe It's Not Butter? I think, was he?
1: You seem to know a lot more about Fabio than the man.
0: I think the product's still going. Isn't there still a product called I Can't Believe It's Not Butter?
1: Probably. So that's what you would do. And I don't think that, you know, your kid would be at all surprised to come home and see Fabio sitting on the couch.
0: But when you talk about these things and you think, is this possible? Where have we gone? When you think that substantial portion of the world, and I can't remember what year it was, when the Tamagotchi thing was going.
1: Mm.
0: So people had these Tamagotchis and you had to regularly feed it.
1: Yes.
0: And if you didn't look after your Tamagotchi, you'd look down and it had expired.
1: Mm.
0: Yeah. It was a big deal.
1: Yeah.
0: Do you remember it or not?
1: I do remember the Tamagotchi. I don't know the Yoshi, but I do know the Tamagotchi. And I do remember the pet rock, which was a brilliant thing too. So on the subject of AI, and you were about to say what's coming up on the show tonight, so I've kind of preempted that. I'm sorry. But it's Ask Dr. Carl, which is our regular segment, as you know. We had a question from Steve who says, Dr. Carl, if anyone on the planet would know the answer to this question, it's you. Will AI wipe out humanity and kill us all? And if so, would a tin foil hat help? So that's a question.
0: That's a very good point.
1: Okay.
0: That's a very good point because I played earlier some of Brian Wilshire, who used to host the show.
1: Yeah.
0: And he did it with, Brian famously did the show. He would not do the show from a studio that had a window because he thought there were people going to try and take him out because he was exposing a lot of stuff.
1: Yeah.
0: So, tin foil hat.
1: Yeah.
0: Okay.
1: It's an actual type of tinfoil you've got to use too. It's called Velastat.
0: What?
1: It's called Velastat.
0: For a tinfoil hat?
1: Yeah, you can't just make it out of kitchen tinfoil, John. You know,
0: just go and get some hang on, I'm worried now because James is nodding his head. You know what that is? Seriously?
1: He's across that.
0: You just go and get some alpha.
1: There are some of us that no, alpha won't make. Go and get some. What are you, a heathen?
0: Make it out of home brand alfoil.
1: You're a savage. Come on, look at yourself, John.
0: Okay.
1: You're better than that.
0: Okay.
1: You know, you're going to protect this new Fabio AI of yours with tinfoil.
0: Well, you know what? You have got me. I'm not going to go to sleep now. I'm going to hear all of this. I'm going to get a roll of foil from out.
1: No,
0: in the
1: you'll
0: kitchen.
1: Come in tomorrow. You'll have bought some Valistat on AI and you'll be parading around the building.
0: Okay. All right. Now, here's the clue. If you're going to make a tinfoil hat,
1: yeah.
0: Get some foil, make it. But you know what really makes it effective? Put it in the microwave for a minute and see that'll get it going.
1: Yeah.
0: All right?
1: Yeah.
0: Can you do that for me?
1: Sure.
0: Please.
1: Why not?
0: Very good.
1: I mean, I made some fish in the microwave.
0: Put the foil in there.
1: Okay, right.
0: That'll do the trick.
1: Yeah, don't try that at home, kids.
0: There he is, Phil O'Neill. He'll be on air in about half an hour from now.
2: I'll be there.
0: On the overnight program. In the meantime, now it's 25 minutes to 12.
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0: 131873 is the number now. James says between North and South Korea, the demilitarised zone, that'll be, with the new space wars, that'll be the ozone. Very good, James. Thank you very much for that play on words. A bit of correspondence also on Star Wars with one of our listeners saying ozone. Very good, James. Thank you very much for that play on words. A bit of correspondence also on Star Wars with one of our listeners saying

0: there's a reason that thousands of people head to the Toyota Tamworth Country Music Festival year after year. For 10 huge days, the entire town comes alive with live music, great entertainment, and visitors from all over the country. And the great thing about Tamworth, the festival isn't just tucked away in one single venue. You can stroll down the main street, you can listen to world-class busker, sit in a local spot, enjoy a relaxed afternoon set, or settle in for a major performance in one of the local theatres. The beauty also of Tamworth is could be a busker out there, young person just making their way. You might see them. You might even record yourself listening to them, and it might be that years from now they've made it very, very big. Plenty of stories like that as well. Now, everywhere you go, music is right there in the air, so there's plenty of time to plan, but you don't want to leave it too late. Whether you're planning a quick weekend or you are staying for all 10 days, there's always something happening around town. It's the Toyota Tamworth Country Music Festival. It's from January 15 to 24. So plenty of notice, great time to go as well. The website is tcmf.com.au. 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You can find all the information you need. You can plan your trip as well. tcmf.com.au. Money saving tips with Joel Gibson. We do it every Wednesday night. More important, I think, than it has been for a very long time. Joel, good evening once again.
1: Evening, John.
0: Now, you've run the rule over airlines and airfares and how the airlines are going. And considering what's been happening with fuel prices, you might have thought that the airlines were doing it tougher than they have been.
1: I would have expected it, and I'm sure a lot of people would have expected the same. But the ACCC's had a look at it. They put out a report yesterday, which found that domestic airfares are up around 3 to 4% compared to a year ago, so they are up slightly. But there's been some really healthy earnings for the airlines this year. $2.35 billion for Qantas. Admittedly, that was down 11% on a year ago, but still pretty healthy. And $753 million for Virgin, which was up 13% on a year ago, despite fuel prices being up 39% in a year. So they seem to be really strong, resilient businesses despite the energy crisis of the past sort of 6 months or so.
0: Yeah. And when you look at airfares and trying to find the cheapest fare, I'm always gobsmacked when I see what people pay for business class or first class. I don't know who pays for all of that. And then you weave in all the points and whether they're worthwhile. So have you been digging into this, Joel, to try and find out why they've done so well? Because they must be paying more for their fuel. Have to be.
1: They are, and it's a really interesting exercise in business management and how businesses can kind of tweak their cost base, I suppose. What people need to understand is that one thing that's happened is that passenger demand has stayed really high. It's barely budged. And so that's been one thing for them, is that Australians, I think, if we had a dollar left to our names, would probably spend 20 cents of it on travel still. So we're determined to keep travelling. That's worked in their favour. They've increased the fares. They've actually cut the flight numbers. That's also helped them make the seats that they have sold more profitable. And they've also had some fuel costs, some arrangements, locked in advance for fuel prices. So they've benefited from some of those longer term contracts. So the combination of all of that has meant that they've managed to have a pretty good year in spite of the fuel costs. Of course, they'll be looking at the Middle East now, at what's happening, not in the Strait of Hormuz so much, but in the Bab el-Mandeb Strait and the Red Sea, where the Houthis are now attacking Saudi oil infrastructure, and the oil price has gone up again to over $100. And they'll be thinking, here we go again. Could we have another year of this sort of of this chaos? And that's probably going to, if it does happen, almost certainly going to force up airfares again in the coming year.
0: Yeah, and you've looked at there are fewer cancellations. There are actually more late flights, but ultimately people just want to get there. The worst thing that could happen is cancellations, and they have obviously been jigging things around, perhaps filling more seats, and that's how they've kept going. So that's their business model. But then there's the question, isn't there, of simply getting the flight for the cheapest possible price, and that's what you're about. And it's always strange, isn't it, when you sit on a plane. Imagine if every person sitting on a plane had a sticker on their forehead telling you how much they paid for their seat. There'd be chaos, wouldn't there?
1: There'd be a riot, I think, because airlines, of course, are one of the worst for dynamic pricing. Everybody pays a different price. A lot of it depends on when you purchase your ticket. And Expedia's done some interesting research into this. They've looked at thousands of fares over time and found that the sweet spot tends to be 4 to 6 weeks before departure. That's the best time.

0: time to book as a rule. You'll save on average $40 on a domestic fare, $140 on an international fare if you book 6 to 4 weeks out, 4 to 6 weeks out. And interestingly, that's cheaper than booking 6 months out. It's also cheaper than booking at the last minute. So there is this sweet spot that you hit about a month to a month and a half before the plane takes off. And they've also found that booking on a Thursday tends to be on average 7% cheaper than booking on a Saturday. I don't know why that is. But departing on a Friday, also 12% cheaper than on a Sunday. You can understand that's a supply and demand thing. And flying in certain months like February can be significantly cheaper than flying in those really sort of high demand months like December, up to 74% cheaper, in fact.
1: Yeah. It's interesting looking at dynamic pricing because, say, in instances in past years where I've had to fly to Melbourne, say, for a couple of grand finals and also for horse racing, you find that a plane that lands a couple of hours after the start of the Derby Day at Flemington, or a plane that lands when they're already well into the grand final, that's probably the cheapest plane of the day. And the one that's taking off as the grand final's finishing, not many people are jumping on that one. They're the cheap ones as well.
0: Yeah, it's a bit like flying on Christmas Day or sort of New Year's Eve, isn't it?
1: That's right.
0: They tend to be pretty cheap flights on those days as well.
1: That's right.
0: It's all supply and demand.
1: And if you have to fly, there's that other question, isn't there, of points, and everyone talks about frequent flyer points and how they marry in. That's a whole other conversation about whether it's value for money on that one, and that's one that maybe we'll have a conversation about down the track.
0: Yeah, absolutely. The number one tip there is the point seats tend to go on sale a year before. So if you can plan a year ahead, that's the best time to use your points.
1: Okay.
0: One year out.
1: Yeah, and just as we finish up, because I think this is something we talk about regularly, those fuel apps, the use of those, I think the last time we spoke, up above 50%, but that still suggests you've got a substantial number of people aren't using the fuel apps. And so as high as fuel prices are, people are oblivious to the fact that not far away from them, you can get it cheaper.
0: Yeah, absolutely. And I think, you know, the way fuel prices are going at the moment, we might see a whole lot of people discovering those fuel apps for the first time in the next couple of months.
1: Who knows? Joel, as always, great to talk to you. joelgibson.com.au is your website. Thank you.
0: Thanks, John.
1: Joel Gibson there. And just on the fuel thing, that story on the front page of the Financial Review, which sort of, I did all those front pages, and that one that snuck up saying that within the bureaucracy in Canberra, they're planning for another layer of potentially fuel restrictions or fuel protocols beyond what we had when the Iran war started in relation to diesel. That is fascinating when you consider there doesn't seem to be anything happening in the Middle East looking like any sort of a breakthrough. So that could be an issue ahead of us in the days and the weeks ahead. It's 12 to 12 right now.
2: It's the best time of the year in CQ. The sun is shining. The temp is perfect. But as we know, there's always something happening with the weather. And no one knows that better than Central Queensland's favourite weatherman, Mike Griffin. Don't miss the updates on Friday morning thanks to Thinkwater as we check the weather that's affecting us and find out what's happening on the water. Listen for Mike Griffin thanks to Thinkwater. For everything water, irrigation and plumbing, think Thinkwater. 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
1: 10 minutes to 12 is the time. Look, there is a story around tonight. It's been published in Telegraph in Sydney. This is the collapse of this Bathler group, which was building affordable housing in Sydney. They're described as the crippled Western Sydney home builder. Says they ran up millions in unpaid bills to the New South Wales insurer iCare, which could suffer a cash call as aggrieved homeowners claim on the public purse for defects and non-compliance. And I'm just reading through this story because we did report here when this first happened that there's the Home Building Compensation Fund. It's managed by iCare, and all this stuff's always complicated. And it pays out if something goes awry on a project, either a builder fails or can't complete work or major repairs are needed. And they're suggesting that there's exposure to for iCare. But I go down here, and it is saying, and this tallies with what I was told, and we reported here when this first happened, that the Building Commission, this is the Builders Compensation Fund, it said individuals have started putting in claims, and that this is a homeowner with a Bathler-built property at three stories or below can draw against the Home Builders Compensation Scheme. Now, as I understand it, the Home Builders Compensation Fund, it covers three stories or below. So that would be a fair whack of the Bathler properties. But having a look at some of the images, there are properties that are taller than the three stories. And it does also raise questions. If you've got a Builders Compensation Fund, so this is a Home Builders Compensation Fund, which caps at three stories and below, when the government is trying to get more construction and more construction above three stories to try and have that medium and high density living, is that Home Builders Compensation Fund out of date? Maybe it is. So it does go to show you there are so many strings to the bow of this Bathler collapse. Individuals would obviously be losing a lot of sleep, but also the public purse could face a substantial bill. That, I think, would be no surprise to anyone. 7.5 to 12 now.
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1: At now, 4 minutes to 12. Finished the show last night with one of the great songs by the Hollies. I was tossing up whether to play that one or this one, so I thought tonight, let's finish with this one.

0: you so much for listening tonight. We have Phil O'Neill coming in next. Have a great Thursday.
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2: Hello, I'm Jack Fenwick. The government may give artificial intelligence companies free access to the work of Australian artists. Federal politics reporter Nelson Scott.
3: Labor originally pledged to force big tech to compensate Australian creatives if their content is used to train AI models. But leading firm OpenAI has threatened to curb its investment unless those laws are relaxed. It's now emerged the government is weighing up an opt-out model, giving tech giants access to artists' work unless creators actively block them. Labor MP Claire Clutterham says the party is still considering its options.
4: This is very early stage of discussions. It's out for consultation.
3: But the opposition's Dan Tehan claims the government can't be trusted.
5: Creative artists were told one thing by the Prime Minister. He looks like he's going to do the opposite.
3: Independents also warn the move would throw local creators under the bus. Nelson Scott, Canberra.
2: A key US Republican claims American submarines rotating through WA as part of AUKUS could carry nuclear weapons, urging Australia to welcome the deterrent against China. Representative Michael McCall says nuclear-armed vessels at HMAS Stirling are vital to deterring Beijing's threat toward Taiwan. Deputy Prime Minister Richard Marles insists Australia abides by anti-nuclear treaties and retains full sovereignty over foreign military operations. At least 20 people have been killed, including children, and dozens are missing after a war-damaged building collapsed in the Gaza Strip. Queensland police have charged a ninth person with murder over the death of a 21-year-old man at an out-of-control Queensland house party in August. The victim died from critical head injuries after being allegedly attacked by a group of armed teenagers, with the latest accused scheduled to appear before a children's court on Thursday. Some of the country's free-range farmers are moving their chickens indoors as a temporary defence against bird flu. Amy Drew reports.
6: While the H5N1 strain has not been detected in commercial poultry, biosecurity officials are advising free-range producers to bring their birds inside to lower the risk. For some farmers, the move indoors is voluntary. For others, it is now mandatory. Industry leaders assure these farms maintain all their other free-range practices and that indoor housing is a short-term measure for the birds' safety. Major supermarkets are also putting up signage in their stores, asking shoppers to support poultry farmers during the transition. Amy Drew reporting.
2: And thousands of Ford Mustang vehicles built between 2023 and this year are being recalled due to a manufacturing defect. Affected models could lose engine power due to an issue with the engine bay wiring harness, while BYD Shark 6 Utes are also being recalled because the spare tyre could fall off. In finance, one Australian dollar is buying 71.3 US cents.
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2: Hawthorn's Dylan Moore says they'll be looking to right some wrongs when they play Brisbane on Saturday night in their preliminary final. The Hawks had a 67-point loss to the Lions last time the two sides met, with small forward Nick Watson goalless. Moore says he's backing in his fellow small forwards to put in a better performance.
7: We feel like their four smalls up forward are probably the best in the competition and we're chasing them. We know we have to definitely be better that night, and if we're not that good, we know at the other end of the ground they're going to be pretty special.
2: Meanwhile, the Dockers have arrived in Sydney ahead of their preliminary final against the Swans on Friday. Two of the Sydney Roosters' NRLW stars in Millie Elliott and Corbin Baxter have announced they retire at the end of the season, and Australian rider Senna Agius has signed to race in MotoGP next season with KTM. That's the latest news and sport.
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13: A warm start to the day, 18 for Rockhampton before a partly cloudy one and top of 27. Yeppoon, 18 to 23. Gladstone, 17 to 26. And Billawheeler, 11 to 29 degrees.
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1: Inching closer to the weekend. How are you? Thursday morning. Bit cold around. I don't know if it's cold everywhere, but certainly where I am at the moment. Got out on the motorbike. I thought, oh, lucky I'm wearing the leathers. Well, at least the jacket anyway. So what do we got? About 4 degrees in Canberra. Feels like zero. Didn't even think we did the feels like zero in spring. So there you go. And currently in Brisbane, 15. Got no feels like there. And in Sydney, 12. But feels like five. Feels like five. Wow. Okay, well, that's interesting, isn't it? Okay, let's get closer to the weekend as we get through the show with this. The phone number, 131-873. And as we do every morning around this time, we throw it open to anything in particular you'd like to talk about. I've got some suggestions for you, but by all means, please, if there's anything you'd like to lead with, give me a ring now, 131-873. Or you can text 0460-873-873. Or you can email overnights@2gb.com. Which brings me to this. You never know. As we often talk about, Francis and Hudson with the H is here this morning. We never know what kind of things are going to come up on the show. And it really is just an interesting wormhole that we all go down. So with that in mind, let's start off with an email that came in just a moment ago from Michael. Hello, Phil. Is it true that Sir Tom Jones fainted during a recording of the classic song Bang Bang? And do you know about the lyrics in the song? No, I don't. So I had to do a bit of Googling to find out. You're talking about the song that Tom Jones did for the Thunderball movie soundtrack. And here's the note, and then I'll look into whether or not he passed out after singing this note.

0: thud at the end of that. And to be honest, I think I've held or heard longer notes being sung. But here's the answer to that question. No. He didn't pass out. He nearly passed out after holding the final high note for the James Bond theme song from Thunderball. Or Bundable, if you can't pronounce it properly. The composer John Barry said, hold a massive high final note as long as you could. So he squeezed his eyes shut. He belted out the note. He opened his eyes. The room was spinning. He had to grab the studio wall to keep from falling down. He said he had an intense head rush, although he managed to stay on his feet. There you go. If you have any questions, come here, because you've come to the right place. Where do we go to from there? Reality, unfortunately. Iran War Day 201. The Iran-backed Houthi forces seize control of Yemen's Red Sea coast and Bab al-Mandeb Strait while launching major missile and drone attacks into South Saudi Arabia. Also, here's something else that's going on. As John Stanley and I were talking about half an hour ago, Star Trek, Space Wars. The Trump administration have said that they are going to ensure American space superiority. So Donald Trump signed an executive order, which I'm sure he did, with his big felt pen.
1: Air Force Secretary Troy Mink admitted the U.S. has weapons stationed in Earth's orbit. These capabilities can be employed for offensive and defensive purposes at the direction of combatant commands.
2: We have articulated the critical need for space to our nation and our national security. And we've built an organization capable of protecting and defending our interests in space.
1: The announcement was immediately condemned by many of America's space rivals, including China. The Pentagon says the military buildup is partly China's fault, accusing Beijing of weaponizing space decades ago. But the new arms race could put the U.S. at odds with the Outer Space Treaty of 1967, which calls for spaceflight to be free and safe for all nations.
0: Project Revenge of the Sith. I hope they've actually got a first project that they're going to be doing when they, you know, launch some kind of military defensive thing. Project The Force Awakens. I mean, they've got to have them written down now. And I would guarantee that there have been meetings where they've gone, no, The Force Awakens doesn't really work. There's not enough of a threat on that. What about the Rise of Skywalker? Nah, it's got to be more menacing. The Last Jedi? Maybe not. Further to that, 14 Russian spy satellites moved over a U.S. military base in Saudi Arabia a couple of days ago before a devastating attack on Iran. Here's the update on what we know about that particular story.
3: This is the launch of Cosmos 2573, one of Russia's elite spy satellites currently collecting intelligence across the globe. Now, CNN has learned that these satellites have likely given Iran a considerable advantage in its fight against the U.S., capturing not just what U.S. military sites look like, but also exposing their inner workings. Our sources, including two U.S. officials, tell us they have evidence that those satellites are feeding some of that intelligence back to Iran, aiding at least some precision strikes.
0: We came up with a new Villain of the Week title last night, and that was, I can't remember, I think it was Paul, who said, why don't you have the Ray Gun Award for the Ray Gun Winner of the Week Award? And as you know, Ray Gun, the breakdancer, who went on and scored 0 points. Well, I think we did have one last night, and it remains the Gold Coast mayor, who claimed he went and had dinner with the Trump administration. They all had a few, drinks, a few thunderballs, as it were. Turns out he may have been slightly exaggerating.
4: In the case of yesterday's interview, as far as I'm concerned, I was out of line, using a swear word, even though being frustrated, and I absolutely apologise to all the journalists that was there, and to really the people who saw it right throughout Australia. And my attitude is that a bit of frustration, but you know, when you wear the mayoralty role, you got to rise above that. And for that, I didn't do my job.
0: Right, so talking about swearing at the journalist who asked him about the story. But that's a big gig. That's an important gig. You know, you've got to be the mayor of the Gold Coast. I mean, that is a minute-by-minute decision job, right? You know, just get out of bed and go, wow, let's see what the surf's like today. No. Phew, are you kidding me? Nosery Bob, Mayor of the Gold Coast, high pressure gig. Am I right? Or am I right? Anyway, so that's the Gold Coast Mayor, who is the Ray Gun Award winner of the week. But who would have thought, who would have thunk it, that the villain of the week would be bloody Ed Sheeran?
5: Rapper and songwriter Macklemore has been removed from the rest of Ed Sheeran's stadium tour after making headlines for his Free Palestine remarks on stage at a New Jersey show. The rapper's remarks caused a firestorm of reaction online, with the Israeli American Council launching a petition demanding Sheeran remove Macklemore from the rest of the tour. Messina Touring Group notified by venues that they, quote, will not allow a concert to take place with Macklemore on the lineup, and decided that he would not be performing on the remaining tour dates. Robert Kraft, owner of the New England Patriots and Gillette Stadium, addressed his decision to block the rapper from performing at Gillette Stadium on X, saying that his participation in the upcoming concerts would cross the line for anti-Semitic rhetoric and imagery to the Jewish community.
0: Okay, two schools of thought here. Ed Sheeran wouldn't have wanted this at his concert because he's apolitical and he's made a point of that. So Macklemore comes out, he makes a comment about Free Palestine. Next thing you know, outside forces are getting involved, and everybody either gets sacked or cancels, including Ed Sheeran's own band. So there's Ed, who's started out with a guitar, maybe the only one on stage with a guitar. Okay, so here's my thought. He doesn't want politics at his concert. And do you want to go to an Ed Sheeran concert and hear about politics? I don't think you do, ever. I mean, you might get it at a Midnight Oil concert, or maybe a bit of U2, because that's expected, right? You know what you're going to get. Ed Sheeran, you want to go and sing Castles in the Air, like you just don't care. You know, and also, if there's an outside body that is upset about it, they should have no right in interfering with something like a concert, in my opinion. You know, but also, Ed Sheeran should have known that Macklemore apparently is quite well known for making political statements. So why didn't he just say in advance, don't make political statements at my concert because it's not that kind of thing. Do me a favour. Or should he have allowed them to make the comments and he just stood back and said, well, they've said it, I didn't. I'm the main act. I'm the one you've come here to see and you know what you can get from me. I'm on Ed Sheeran's side on this. You know, if he didn't want to have political comments at his concert, he has every right to say, no, I don't want that. He should have sold them. He should have said in advance, don't do it. Now look at where he's at. But he has every right to say, don't do any political stuff at my concert, because people get that every day and they want to come here and just have fun. What do you think? 131-873. All that and more. It's available for you to discuss right now. Give me a ring.
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0: 20 past 12. Okay, get to a couple of texts and I'll get to the phone. Robin, how are you this morning? John Lennon did the same. Instead of sticking with his music career, Phil, he got involved with politics. Vietnam at the time. Look what happened to him. The president made him leave the USA. Tiffy has been watching a little bit of late night TV and she said that they commonly mentioned VKC when they're talking about an emergency call sign. Anybody know what that means? Please, on the text. Maureen says if AI gets hold of the weapons in space, it'll be interesting. Well, we've got the AI here that we have to deal with first. And on the subject of which, Maureen, from Steve this morning, an email question to ask Dr. Carl Krusiniski. Dr. Carl, if anyone on the planet would know the answer to this question, if anyone would, it's you. Will AI wipe out humanity and kill us all? Well, we'll give that question to Dr. Carl. We'll pose it to him and see what he thinks later. It's you. Will AI wipe out humanity and kill us all? Well, we'll give that question to Dr. Carl. We'll pose it to him and see what he thinks later.

0: And you don't expect to hear politics from Ed Sheeran. And I said, that's unbelievable. That's an incredible thing you've mentioned there. You went to 3 Ed Sheeran concerts? Did you pay for all of them? Please tell me at least you got free tickets. You paid for all 3. Did you hear that, Hudson with an H? We can't respect him anymore, can we? No. Hello, James. How are you? Do you think that Ed Sheeran being the villain of the week is fair? I mean, I think he's just been caught a bit in the crossfire here. And, you know, really, he said he doesn't want political stuff at his concert.
1: Personally, I feel sorry for Ed Sheeran. I'm quite annoyed about these people like Macklemore who have incredible sense of entitlement. When you're at work, and that's his job, let's face it, when he's a singer or playing guitar, that's his job. You're paid for. Your time is paid for, and you're there to do your job. When you go home, when you're in your private time, you have every right to do whatever you like. And that's like every other person, you know, citizen or every other person in the population. But when you're working and you're earning money during that time, you're earning money for whatever you're doing for your work, you don't have that right. Now, I can give you an example, not just the actors, but, you know, all of Hollywood. But look, I worked in intensive care as a doctor. And how would it be if I sort of came up to a patient who's basically strapped to a bed, can't get away, and I started blurting my political beliefs or put a button on my lapel or so on? I mean, people would just go, they would just say, what are you doing? Mm. You know?
0: Yeah, that's a good point.
1: How is that any different?
0: That's a good point, because I went to a physio once who was very, very good physio, but he started talking politics to me in the middle of it. He went from politics, he talked about Middle East politics, he was starting to talk about religion, and I was there with a bad back. I didn't want to talk to him about politics. So there's a time and a place for it. If you, and also, you're right, he's the support act to the show. If you want to do the political stuff and you want to do it at your own show, sure. And everybody, as human beings, as, you know, citizens of this planet, has got skin in the game in terms of how we want the world to turn out. And if we see injustice, we should talk about it. I mean, that's really obvious. You know, it's an obvious obligation we've got. But, like you say, time and a place.
1: 100%.
0: Yeah. And listen, 100%. Thanks for the work you do too, because I don't know if you get enough thanks, but, you know, I know that you would obviously work a lot of really bad, hard hours. Sometimes it could be thankless. So thank you for that.
1: Thanks a lot.
0: You're most welcome. 131873. Let's go to Russell. How are you, mate?
2: I'm going good, thanks, mate. I don't know if I should ask you my question. Actually, the last gentleman talking about, don't talk about politics. But,
0: No, you can do that here. No, that's the point we're making. If you come to this show or on this radio station, you know you're able to come here and talk about politics. If people somehow find themselves here and they go, and you see it on Facebook all the time, well, that bloody radio station, all they ever do is talk about, you know, One Nation and politics. Well, that's because that's what you will get here. If you go to a U2 right. concert, you're probably going to get Bono lecturing you about something, so you've got to be prepared for it.
2: Yeah, well, talking about Ed Sheeran, just for a start, he's a very talented man, but I'm not into Ed Sheeran. I don't go on him that much. But anyway, that's beside the point.
0: Well, you'll never be able to hang out with Francis on a night off then, because you can guarantee he says, guess what, I've got tickets to.
2: Yeah, buy him a beer.
0: 3 times.
2: All right. But the thing is, I was listening to John Stanley earlier, actually, and he was talking about, they did a poll, you know, polls come and go and stuff like this. One Nation is 33% ahead of Labour and rah, rah, rah, whatever, like this sort of stuff. And the Roy Morgan poll, John Stanley read out, and he said, oh, the South Africans, 30-odd percent of South Africans prefer Pauline Hanson. And then he went through, people in Europe would vote for Pauline Hanson. And people all other places all around the world would vote for Pauline Hanson. And I was thinking to myself, because I'm not real smart, but I talk to myself, and I get answers. And it says that, is that trying to correct things, like Pauline's had a bad week. Like, and she said she puts her foot in her mouth many, many, many times. Is that some sort of diversion to get that away, that there's, and to her immigration policy and things like this, that, oh, no, she's not against immigration or Islam or things like this. Is that making an excuse or some of the things that Pauline Hanson says,

0: I find very confusing. And Barnaby Joyce, he's got to be sent out there to clean up the mess.
1: Mm. Okay, a few things you've mentioned there. One is, and I didn't hear John Stanley's statistics that he gave from the polls.
0: Yeah, that's right.
1: And taking nothing away from John, he's a journalist and very good. When you hear statistics like that, though, it seems like a gross generalisation to say 30% of South Africans, for example.
0: So,
1: you know.
0: So it was respect. But I know 2GB, 6PR and 3AW and all this sort of thing, there's no problem against that. You know I'm a Labor supporter. But is that sort of trying to use the media to help a populist party? And I don't think it's 2 years from an election, and if this goes on and on and on, I think it'll only get worse for Pauline.
1: Okay, well, let's get back to these statistics, because France has just handed this to me from 2026. So these are, you know, results of 2026 with Australian electors born in South Africa, 36% voting One Nation. So, you know, that was 2026, so that's probably changed now. But, you know, you've got to put out what essentially is a press release. And that's, you know, if you want to try and get people to buy your product, you've got to spruik your product. You know, you've got to say, hey, these are the best sneakers ever. 97% of Australians buy them. And then people go,
0: why should John Stanley be spruiking for Pauline Hanson?
1: He's not. He's merely reflecting these polls, something that he obviously found. I can't speak to John's show, because that's John's show. And he would have had reason. I didn't hear the piece, but he would have had reason to give us those statistics, probably in context with something he was talking about. But nonetheless, that's what the polls are for. They are essentially trying to sway you. At the end of the day, as I always say, the only poll that matters is the one on election day. But let me ask you this, though. In terms of what Pauline Hanson has done with these two apologies, and we'll talk to Jason Morrison about this later, damned if you do, damned if you don't. Because if you do apologise, people will go, why is she backing down? If you don't...
0: That wasn't really apologise. She said, I regret saying that. There's a difference between, I regret saying that. That's an excuse.
1: Okay, but let's talk about your bloke. And you've said you're a Labor supporter. You know, you are a supporter of Anthony Albanese. Why isn't he apologising ever for anything that he said?
0: For what?
1: For anything. Whenever.
0: But what's he done wrong?
1: Well, okay, so where should we start? In terms of things that he said about the GST, through to things like when he fell off the stage, okay? Why couldn't he say...
0: Have you ever saw it? I've seen that 100 times. And he's walking along, he's going to shake a hand. If you watch it again, you watch it closely. He's walking to his right. He puts his hand out to shake someone's hand, and they come towards him, and he falls off on the left-hand side. So that's an accident. And he got upset. Oh, no, I didn't fall. It was an accident. Is that an excuse? He fell. He tripped. I got a bad knee at the time, because I was trying to do something. I was doing some exercise, and it was my fault.
1: Okay, let me ask you this, right, before the elections, to break it down. Albo said he had no plans to change negative gearing or capital gains tax, later shifting his position. So did he lie about that? Labor promised during the campaign that household electricity bills would fall by $275. They increased instead. Did he lie about that?
0: But, see, that's a curious question to me, because the last 2 or 3 months, actually, because of my, I don't know what it is, because I'm a pensioner, of course, as you know, I get my bill from the electricity company in Queensland here. Amount due, zero. And I've had that for 2 months now, 2 or 3 months. So I haven't had to pay. I'm cutting down because I'm on my own sort of thing. I look after myself. I haven't paid electricity. So $275, what did he say that about 3 or 4 years ago?
1: Yeah, but this podcast with Pauline Hanson has apologised for has only been dug up by the opposition, which means it's one of two parties, which possibly means a 50-50 on each side. So it's 50% possibility it was Labor that dug this up. And that was months ago. So, you know, nothing is retrospective when it comes to politics. If you say it, right, it's going to come back to bite you regardless.
0: Pauline Hanson, and I think she's got bad judgment. I'm not saying anything about her intellect. She's a very clever person.
1: You don't think that Albanese has poor judgment?
0: No. Pauline Hanson has.
1: We're doing the comparison now too, though. So
0: in terms of Victoria from Farrah, I bet you is an ex-Labor guy. I bet you. He will not be with Pauline Hanson at the next.
1: No, but we're talking about Albo now, and you know levels of trustworthiness. If you were to look at a poll, you would find that most Australians don't think he's trustworthy, and he has made bad decisions. Do you agree that Albo's made bad decisions or not?
0: Mistakenly, but what about the gentleman that did the press conference?
1: We're talking about Albo now. And bad decisions. Do you think that he mistakenly made bad decisions? Or do you think okay, and in that case, why didn't he say, look, that was a mistake, I shouldn't have done that?
0: Well, maybe, I used to be a North Sydney supporter, so maybe he should have gone that way. He shouldn't be a South Sydney supporter because they lost a couple of nights.
1: No, but this is more important than that because he's the Prime Minister of Australia, and what he says we have to believe because he's the man that's been elected by, if you believe the last election, and it seems to be fairly accurate, the majority of Australians. So your job is as the leader of the country surely is not to mislead people about things like taxes, for example.
0: But do you think he's doing a good job trying to keep him with the...
1: No, but we're talking about now, because you brought up the comparison with Pauline Hanson and the lying and saying that she can't be trusted. So is that...
0: He's lied. Like, he's trying to... People bring up China, they'll say, he's just kowtowing to Xi Jinping. But he's not. You know, like he's keeping the exports and imports coming to us, and the Fiji, Sumatra, and all the countries in our vicinity around here, he's bringing them here. They have a conference here to get fuel if we need it, or if China does go after Taiwan, we'll all stay together in the Southern Hemisphere. So he's playing both sides of the fence, which I'll give you that. But it's good. It's the best thing for Australia.
1: Okay, but when it comes to things like responses to housing tax, investment tax, inheritance tax, higher income taxes, power bills, $275 off, cuts to private health insurance, keeping Australians safe, veterans, deficit and debt, stage three tax cuts, no increase in the tax burden, and I could go on and on and on, where he has been found to be contradicted...
0: I won't take up too much of your time.
1: You can...
0: Superannuation. What about Pauline's idea about superannuation?
1: Anthony Albanese now. We're talking about...
0: Superannuation. Do you think that a 20-year-old, 30-year-old, 40-year-old had a job for a while or whatever like this, do you think they'll say, oh, this is good, I might go out, I'll put a deposit on a house? Or do you think the majority, not all, but the majority would say, or they might have an addiction to gambling, or they'll say, oh, no, I'll put Foxtel on. We'll just use it as we go. After 3 years, we'll get another lot.
1: Yeah, but that's either or. That's like saying, I'm going to leave, my bicycle unchained at the front of my house. Will it get stolen or won't it? I don't know. It's either or. That's an either or answer.
0: Superannuation.
1: Yeah, but that's an either or. If you make it available to people and they go, well, I'm going to recklessly go and, gamble this away. Well, what about the people that don't do that? What about the people which it's been, and I'm not defending the policy. I'm merely saying that.
0: 70-year-old, I'm in my 70s.
1: Yeah.
0: When they get that age, they say, I might go and hold on, I've got no money coming in. I'll have to apply for a pension.
1: Okay.
0: I'll live on that and go on $1,000 a fortnight.
1: Let me wrap it up with this then. Can I ask you this, honestly? Do you feel that Anthony Albanese is more trustworthy than Pauline Hanson?
0: Yes.
1: Okay, all right, we'll leave it at that. We'll open up the phones. Russell, you can ring any time and you're always more than welcome to. 23 minutes to 1. Our number's 131 873.
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3: 22-1, loads of texts coming in, and people again texting me going, why are you letting Russell come on the air? Because it's fair to have both sides of the opinion. Otherwise, and it makes people think. Sometimes you'll think, well, that person's got a point. With all due respect to you, Russell, I don't think that you're going to be able to persuade too many people. But having said that, you know, you're more than welcome to come on with whatever opinion you want, and then we'll, you know, discuss it without belittling you, because I don't think that's fair. Although, on the subject of belittling people, some things we can't let go under the radar. Hudson with an H.
4: Hello.
3: You know, Francis just came in a moment ago to try and justify buying concert tickets to go and see Ed Sheeran.
4: Why would he do that for?
3: I don't know. It's like he thinks that I'm actually going to be swung by that.
4: Did you see what he said, where he said he bought two tickets to each concert as well? So he bought, what, nine tickets all up? Eight tickets all up?
3: Is that right? Nine. Yeah,
4: wow. He said nine. Mr. Moneybags.
3: But would you pay that much money to see Ed Sheeran is my point.
4: Maybe once. No, free tickets.
3: Free tickets,
4: he could try if a good producer would.
3: Yeah, and it's got to be on a weekend. Hello, Wayne, how are you? Can you set off the warning when Russell phones in again? I'd rather hear from John with his poetry. Oh, come on, let's hear a bit of that. My radio girlfriend Prue McSween says that Russell, Albo, lover, is blinkered and deluded. If he thinks we have a liar in the lodge, the bloke has seriously drunk the Labour Kool-Aid. Albanese has changed his position so many times. He's changed his position more than I've changed my underpants, Prue McSween, if you need to know that information. Also, Jez, how are you? Phil, there is the hardcore one-eyed Labour voter defending it to the end, but they don't listen. Good to hear from you, Jez, although you said to me last night, enough about the politics. Sometimes you can't help but get involved in a bit of it, can you? Because it's quite meaty. Phil, the Albo supporter, just keeps on changing the question. Just answer it, says Ian, on the road. Joyce says, Russell, John was reading out the new poll from the Red Bridge poll, which was in the papers. Another one that I'm going to read, but I don't really understand. The government is the one that taxpayers know they are allowed to take this super. By the way, Paul Daughter, then it's okay for them too. Which sounds like that guy from the Star Wars or Star Trek that says things back to front. But I liked it. Shut up, Russell, is a simple message from Jan. It's Albanese's dad calling in, says Doug, who's on the text there. And I think I pretty much got to most of those texts. Isabel, how are you? Nice to hear from you this morning. A couple more texts that I want to get to, but also want to get to the phone, including Paul, who's on the line. How are you, mate?
5: Yeah, good buddy, sir.
3: I'm okay. So, where do you want to start? What do you want to talk about?
5: Look, with Russell, I really appreciated you trying to have that conversation. It's reached a point in my mind that it might be easy to ask a different question. If you think about this government in Albanese and the promises and his commitments he's made, how quickly can you list off the ones that he's actually done? Rather than say, what has he lied about, or what has he actually achieved to the betterment of you and I? Did he promise to do, bang, there, Labor did it. What is that list?
3: Well, credit where credit's due, but I'm not going to be able to give you examples off the top of my head. He's, you know, running the country, and that may not be the most popular opinion at the moment, but, you know, we haven't veered off the road at this stage. So there's that. I mean, he turns up, he does his job. I mean, you're trying to give, you know, you want me to give you examples of things he's done right, you know, and I'm clutching at straws, but there is that element of it. Well, he does turn up and we're still afloat. You can agree or disagree with that? Well, you're still there, Paul? Oh, he's gone. She's unusual for Paul to hang up.

0: on himself, but I don't know. We didn't dump him. Hey, hello, Sue, how are you? Queensland has the cheapest electricity prices. That's because of Chris Felley. Somebody else says here, obviously, he's related to Anthony Albanese. You don't say a bad word. Obviously, he must be deaf, dumb, or stupid because he loves Labor because they pay me his pension every time. Doug says there are sheep and ostriches that vote for Labor, following blindly, placing their heads in the sand, not having a moral compass or attributes to condemn the appalling behaviour of the pathetic government and their socialist party. But okay, you know, and again, okay, come on, credit where credit's due. It must be, you know, I'm trying to think of examples. I'm going to have to Google it. Things that Albo has done. He deserves credit for showing up. I know that's, you know, you're going to be texting me now going, no, he doesn't. But, you know, I mean, he deserves credit for turning up, okay? And hasn't quit. And there's probably other attributes, but I haven't got any to hand or come to mind. But, you know, it's a bit like, what did the Romans do for us? Well, apart from irrigation and sewage. Okay, 131-873 is the number, 15 to 1.
1: The fun is back this weekend.
2: He also said he's going to have a little bit of a rocky road because there's not much sugar in it.
1: So is the banter and all the NRL action.
3: Drinkwater slices through and opens the scoring for the Cowboys.
1: The continuous call team. 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
3: Tassie's double, Darryl, he might break the record tonight.
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0: 12 to 1. By the way, Tiffy, in answer to your question about the radio call sign that you were listening to when you were watching some television, VKC, this one that came in from Paul on the email, said is a radio network call sign issued by ACMA. So VK denotes Australia, C is assigned to the Victorian Police, and I think the New South Police are VKG. In case you're wondering, let you know who's broadcasting. And I got another text that came into VK Australia. G1 is Sydney, G3 Newcastle. So there you go. But she says, whoever said that said, now it's not used. Another email from Patrick. One Nation on the rise keeps Bowen front of mind and dumping on Pauline, and it is working. A couple more texts that came through that I want to get to, and then I'll get to old mate, who I think wants to talk about, strangely enough, Ed Sheeran. Let me just see which ones I came through here a moment ago, because I did see a few and I wanted to mention them. In fact, I might have lost them already. Lana, how are you? I think the capital gains tax system needed to be changed. It's a problem when 60% of the tax benefits went to 1% of the population, and that's how the rich keep getting richer. By the way, Lana, and thank you for your text, I did present Michael McLaren with the winning football trophy for the winning footy tipping competition that you made on your 3D printer. And so there's a photo. If you go onto my Instagram page, Ugly Phil On Air is still my Instagram page. And if you go onto that, you'll be able to see the photos of both Clinton comparing the trophy, the turd bad footy tipping trophy, compared to the one that Michael McLaren got. And there's a couple of good photos there. Albo, what about the negative gearing on the home for the 1,000 at the time? I'm not going to change it, says Michael. Few people giving me some examples of Albo not telling the truth. Sharon said, I'd sure as hell rather listen to apologies than lies from politicians, came in from Sharon. Jeff, who's a freelance investigative journalist, there's only one AI where there are many different forms of artificial intelligence being developed worldwide. I mean, we talk as if there's only one, but there are loads. What AI developers are teaching AI should be the real object of concern. We'll talk about that later, Jeffrey, but also some theories that came up last night that we talked about. And Bridget said, when is James coming on? Are you talking about James the listener, incidentally, Bridget, or are you talking about James the band? Because I spoke to the lead singer of James the band yesterday morning for an upcoming Behind the Song segment, and he was really, really interesting, just to put that into play, if that was the James that you're talking about.
11: They came bounding over.
0: There he is, old mate. I've got about, well, I'll just give you 4:53, 4 minutes and 53 seconds. I know I have to give you this because you'll say I've cut you off.
12: Chris, stop annoying me. Go away. I'll go away. I'll find someone else. It's that simple. Anyway, look, I've got a couple of things to say. Listening to you just grows. The list grows. I don't know what you did to Paul. I like to listen to what he says.
0: I didn't cut him off. No, hang on. I didn't cut him off.
12: I heard that.
0: I kept going, Paul, where are you?
12: You need to understand why some people might do that too. When you get, look, with Russell, all I can say is I had something nasty to say, but I thought, no, I better not. He's a Labor man. Be done with, okay? That's it. Now, the reason that I called is, and with myself the other day talking about Albo, there was a bit more I had to say about his dad, his granddad, and why he turned out to be who he is. And people used to think that he was, you know, a decent sort of a guy. Looking at him, yes, but looks can be deceiving. Anyway, when you see what's behind him, I've got nothing, no respect for the guy at all. And he's manipulated his background to get to where he is. What I want to say is on Ed Sheeran and on Justin Bieber and on Taylor Swift, and I don't know how many others, I can't think of their names now.
0: Oh, I'm sure Francis can. He's probably got tickets to all of them in concert, but carry on.
12: Yeah, no, I think I might have upset him, so I didn't get into it too much.
0: Oh,
12: with him.
0: No.
12: So he's telling to turn his headphones off. But look, all of these people, to me, they don't have the music that I like to hear. It's just background music, and you've got their voice talking about their life experience or some other thing. I don't care for that. It's not like the older stuff used to be. You can go back decades with that. Go back to when jazz was becoming prominent, whatever. Anyway, what I wanted to say to the listeners is we need to tell the libs to leave One Nation alone. I wouldn't have apologised if I was Pauline. You need to understand the context of the remarks and where they are made, and you need to realise that. There are far worse offenders to Pauline in Parliament. Sort them out before you get to Pauline, because at least she's got something going for her that the two major parties have for decades ignored. Now, what I'm seeing... Oh, I missed a bit of this. Sorry. Now, in talking about Justin Bieber and Ed Sheeran and Taylor Swift, I think I better get to work on my elbow song because I've lost it. I'd written the chorus of it, and it's based on an Irish folk group's Labour Man, but I've got it on my phone. Somewhere chipped it from where I had it.
0: Wait, why didn't you write it down on the several notepads you've got on your table there, and then you'd know where it was?
12: It's easier to do this on a computer.
0: Yeah.
12: On a notepad, I can't read my writing, okay?
0: Oh, okay. Well, what? Okay. Sing it into the song. Incidentally, we've been waiting for this song for a while.
12: No. I gave it a bit of thought.
0: Right.
12: And I'll probably add a few, make it a bit more current because this goes back a few months now. Look, I can't even bother looking for it. I think I know where it is. It's not in an order. It's been archived online.
0: Okay. Will it be a protest song? Is it going to be a bit like Bob Dylan's Blowing in the Wind?
12: It goes along the line of I'm a union man and I'm bashing elbow with it. I'm having a good go.
0: It's a protest song. Okay.
12: It is, yeah. But if I could make it a hit like, especially like Taylor Swift, hey, I could come out and we could go and buy a pub. We wouldn't have to drink together. We could buy the pub and do what we like.
0: Okay, I've got an idea. When you do your first gig, we will get someone we know that will buy tickets to anything. So you could expect to see Francis in the front row of the audience there too. In fact, because he's such a huge fan, he's just told me he's going to buy 9 concert tickets to Chris's upcoming gig where he'll be doing his protest song. So I look forward to that. Okay, and I'll buy you a ticket too if you want to go, Hudson. Right, okay, that's a no. Seems like nobody wants to go with Francis to any of his gigs. All right, 4 minutes till one. James Morrison, Phil. You mean Jason Morrison? Yes, he's on a bit later on this morning, Bridget.
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2: Hello, I'm Jack Fenwick. The hotel industry is warning the federal government against drastic migration cuts amid fears of staff shortages. The Home Affairs Minister will unveil Labor's new immigration policy at the National Press Club today. Tony Burke is expected to announce tighter controls for student visas and family reunions. Accommodation Australia Chief Executive James Goodwin says the sector is reliant on migrant workers.
3: Australia does need the right migration settings that meet both business and community expectations. The hotel industry needs migration due to workforce shortages. Any cuts to migration numbers are going to make it much harder for hotels to be able to access the workers we need.
2: A key US Republican claims American submarines rotating through WA as part of AUKUS could be carrying nuclear weapons, urging Australia to welcome the deterrent against China. House Representative Michael McCall argued that deploying nuclear-armed vessels from HMAS Stirling is vital to deterring Beijing's threat toward Taiwan. Deputy Prime Minister Richard Marles reaffirmed Australia's commitment to anti-nuclear treaties, insisting foreign military ops must follow strict Australian sovereignty rules. Police believe a shooting in Perth's southern suburbs may be linked to an earlier incident. Jamie Smith has the details.
22: Several people have been questioned by police over the shooting of a 37-year-old man in Hamilton Hill on Sunday morning. Detectives now think a similar disturbance on Friday night involved the same offenders. Police say a Holden Commodore with several people on board was driven at a man outside the same unit complex. WA's police commissioner says he's confident they've identified the offenders. Jamie Smith, Perth.
2: A new report shows Australia is throwing away over 29 million meals each day as more households struggle with food insecurity. The findings warn the country is on track to miss its goal of halving food waste by 2030. Experts are calling on the federal government to urgently step in to help reach the target. OzHarvest CEO James Goth says waste is happening at every step of the supply chain.
23: A big portion at the farm gate, quite a bit in the middle, retailers and manufacturers, although there's some pretty good mechanisms set up. And then actually quite a lot of food waste happens in the home. We end up throwing out food that's perfectly edible just because we don't store it well.
2: AI company Anthropic has signed an agreement to use part of a $32 billion data centre proposed for a site on Queensland's Western Downs. The data centre is expected to be the country's largest, amongst the company's first investment in Australia. And Saudi authorities have intercepted a drone attack from Yemen's Houthi rebels, which they say was directed at the holy city of Mecca.
1: Grace Mears Shopping World. It's for you and me 7 days a week. 4RO, your sport now.
2: Sydney Swans coach Dean Cox says nullifying the Dockers midfield will be one of the keys to victory in their preliminary final at the SCG. He says Brody Grundy's been working on how to keep Luke Jackson quiet.
24: A phenomenal footballer. You know, I think not only with his ruck work, but certainly the way that he follows up after that and the ground ball presence that he does have. And I think that's also a strength of Brody's as well. We need to understand the form that Luke is in. Brody's done a lot of homework on him throughout the week.
2: The Roosters believe they'll be better for the run after their qualifying final loss to the Panthers. Their season will now go on the line against the Sharks on Saturday in an elimination semi-final at Allianz Stadium. And the Australian Grand Prix will be the third round in the 2027 F1 season, running from April 1st to 4th. It would also be Melbourne's first sprint race, but tickets rising a 4-day general admission pass up to $425.
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1: 4RO weather for Rockhampton and Central Queensland. 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
0: A warm start to the day, 18 for Rockhampton for a partly cloudy one and top of 27. Yeppoon 18 to 23, Gladstone 17 to 26 and Billawheeler 11 to 29 degrees.
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0: 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Let's look down the tunnel to that.
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0: 131-873. That's the phone number. Great to talk to you about anything that you want to talk about here in our little overnight family. 0460 873 873 on the text. On the email, it's overnights at 2gb.com. And on the subject of which, hello, Stephen at Avoca Beach had to have a bit of a laugh about the Romans in England comparing the English in Australia. What did they ever do for us? Well, you know, that's the thing about the Monty Python references. They're always good to throw in because some people somewhere, someone will go, oh, right, yes, a shrubbery, a little two-level effect. And also this one that came in from Michael. Can I suggest you organise a joint phone call between Russell and Chris? Now, that would be entertaining. And Dennis, how are you in Maroubra? Some people are too stupid for democracy to work. No amount of logical reasoning can change a rusted-on voter, especially a Labour voter who believes in Santa Claus. Australia is stuffed. That's the emails on the text. Don't know what you're thanking us for, but you're most welcome, William. He says, thank you, Chris. Thank you, Phil. Well, thank you for your text. Somebody else says, and Albanese's not his real name. Look it up. And that just like was the comment. Just like a moment ago, Francis was telling me when I was in the kitchen making myself a glass of water, he said somebody just rang up and said, I think Kim Jong-un's all right then, and then hung up the phone. Well, that's fair enough too, really, if you think about it. I mean, I don't really know Kim Jong-un, but he's never prank-called me, so I guess he might be okay. What else we got here? Yes, it is Jason Morrison, Bridget. not James Morrison. If James Morrison was on, he'd probably just play the trumpet. But Jason, the paperboy, is on this morning. He's got more very interesting things that he wants to talk about. And also this one that came in from Jez. Correct. Good trivia question. Emergency dispatch systems in Australia were broadcast on public airways. That's why they had to do that. Let me come back to your text in just a sec there too, Jez. Hello, Phil. Oh, my God, says Marie. Or maybe it's just OMG. Listening to Labour voters does my head in. I don't understand how they think Albo and his government are doing a great job. They've got to be deaf, dumb, blind and stupid. Lainey said, Russell keeps saying he's not very bright. And he's not, says Lainey. And also another one that came in here from Mick. Do I hear crickets when I think about what Albo has achieved? Getting back to your text, too, by the way, Jez, said, good memory, Phil. I can tolerate a little bit of politics as per my text. Well done for remembering it. Well, I've got this really incredible memory. It's bizarre. I don't know where it comes from, but I tell you, I think a lot of it is solidified by lying in bed after the show, trying to sleep, and thinking about the texts that I get. And on the subject of which, I got a text about a week ago from Ian saying, don't call it a show, it's a program. See, things like that. I just remember. So I'm lying in bed last night, this morning, yesterday morning, Jez, thinking about your text and going, maybe Jez has got a point. Maybe there's not enough light entertainment on the show. Maybe there should be more. More kind of fun. And then I was thinking about Cameron from Edgecliffe, who sent me a text two nights ago wanting Carly Simon, You're So Vain, and I didn't play it. So then I lay in bed thinking, gee, I hope I didn't upset him and he's not going to come back. So you know that expression that, you know, someone's living rent-free in your head? Well, with me, everybody is living rent-free in my head.
4: They're coming to take me away, haha. They're coming
0: including
4: to take
0: Siv,
4: me away.
0: Because I was thinking the other day when I was lying in bed, bloody hell, Siv hasn't rung through for a while.
10: It's only been 2 days. I rang in during your Dear Prudence thing.
0: Well, that's right. We had a very brief chat. That's right.
10: It was very brief because it had to be brief because it was a tight segment. I understand. See, yes. I know how these things work.
0: But since then, we didn't talk until last week. So again, living rent-free in my head, I've been thinking, gee, I hope Siv's okay. You know, if it ever gets to the stage where I don't hear from people for a few days, I'm going to come knocking on your door going, Siv, are you all right?
10: I'm sure you will. I can imagine you doing that.
0: I
10: not
0: would.
10: Really.
0: No, I have a duty of care to my listeners.
10: yeah, right. Look, I...
0: Are you calling me a liar?
10: No comment, as the professional people say. Yes. Don't you just hate that? You've got me on a roll here now.
0: Go on.
10: Don't you just hate, like, you're watching the TV as I do. Yes, I'm confusing you, whoever gets confused by a blind person saying they watch TV. Yes, I do. But you don't know how I watch it, do you? So there you are.
0: I don't think I want to know how you watch it, but, you know, and I've got a great deal of curiosity in my bones. But anyway.
10: I just like confusing the heck out of people because it's funny. It's just hilarious. Anyway, so I'm sitting here in front of the telly and I'm news programs on it, all the rest. And you get these people, you get the journalists do that lead-in question thing. Are you, Mr. Smith, are you a fraudster? And, of course, Mr. Smith presumably looks up at the camera and they get their little headshot or whatever it is. That's all they do it for. They don't do it to get any real response. And then, of course, it's just amazing. They know that the people defendants in a case or whatever can't say anything to media or anybody else during the case.
0: Mm.
10: But yet they'll go, how did you feel about this morning's appearance, sir? The only thing, why are you asking that? And then, of course, I realize they just want the facial thing. They just want the look for the papers or something.
0: Yeah.
10: That's the only conclusion I can come up with.
0: Yeah, no, but I like that. And also, incidentally, on the no comment to reporters thing, I saw something on the internet, because I don't watch telly, but it was a reporter from A Current Affair going up to somebody in the street and comparing him. I can't even remember how it brings into context Lord of the Rings, but then he starts saying to him, are you a golem? And then he holds up a photograph. I mean, it wasn't even that. It was a photocopy, which he'd obviously photocopied. Before he'd gone out, he's standing in the street in the middle of Sydney holding up this picture of a golem with these post-it note questions on it, going, are you a golem, Mr. Such and Such? and then holding the picture of the golem to his face. Is this you? I thought, well, that's not a bad one, is it? That's a different take. It's off a different direction.
10: Well, it's better than the leading question, are you a fraudster? Because you know what they're going to say to that, you know? I mean, come on, you guys.
0: At least the Americans...
10: You are intelligent.
0: At least the Americans make it interesting when they go, I'll take the fifth on that.
10: Yes, I suppose that's... Look, that's kind of interesting after about three goes.
0: Yeah, when you hear it 51 times.
10: Well, see, it's like those Senate congressional hearings. You know, and you hear the grabs. I don't watch the whole thing. Don't worry, I do have a life outside this. So you watch these congressional Senate things, and they do the old I'm reclaiming my time when they
0: yes
10: you know opposing person you know is talking and they don't want to hear what the opposing person says, and they do that a few times. I think some Democrat did it the other day.
0: It may have been John Ossoff.
10: It was Senator Pooh-Face. What was her name?
0: Senator Pooh-Face, you have the
10: Senator
0: floor.
10: Yes.
0: Well,
10: yes.
0: John Ossoff, I really like this guy when he questions. I know he's a Democrat, a lot of Republicans won't like that opinion, and Donald Trump calls him Pee-Wee Herman. But he's like a TV lawyer. And whenever he questions someone, he has, as Donald Trump would say, straight out of central casting. And he's brilliant to watch him when he does, you know, his cross-examinations.
10: Yes. It's kind of interesting. Look, I wanted to get your perspective, because I know that I always bring this up, but I bring it up actually for a legitimate reason. It's the Ed Sheeran story. And I bring your FM radio career up because you've probably worked around all this before. And I'm wondering, what do you make of this where, you know, all of a sudden you've got these people going, is all this political? And you sort of think, well, kind of is, but at the same time, Ed Sheeran's saying, I want to be able to just play him the music at these concerts. I like what he said, by the way. I want to play my music and not get involved in this other stuff because, believe it or not, people actually come to my concerts to hear me sing.
0: Well, that's it.
10: They don't come to my concerts for a message. I mean, I don't know. Is this something you've seen before? In the things you've done.
0: Oh, yeah, it goes on. It's more so now, and it's really become prevalent, especially the one issue of the Palestine issue. That's the one that raises itself. Yeah. And I've been to two or three concerts where comedians included, where someone's stood up and done that. But if he says, I don't want to be political, he has every right to do that. He's also the headliner, so I'm on his side. And I also, if I don't want to, I would never go to an Ed Sheeran concert, especially not nine times, but anyway, I wouldn't want to go and hear politics. I want to hear the songs, okay? And
10: he should have said that to
0: Macklemore. He should have said, listen, you realise that this is not a political show. I know that you do political stuff. Please do me a favour. People have come to see me. I've given you a favour by getting you on this ticket and also my band, who everybody's left in.
10: All these other people, right, all these other bands, he sort of, turned up their nose and go, oh, we're going to protest too. Good. Well, I hope Ed Sheeran finds people who, or his management, I don't think Ed Sheeran does it himself. I hope his management find people who are going to be more towards the way he sees it. I hope they do. I'm sure there are.
0: Well, maybe that'll be it. Maybe just like where they're putting no photos on the tickets, like we used to have no smoking at the venue, and that was before smoking bans.
10: No political messages.
0: No political messages allowed at this show. Is not. But then
10: I would be so relieved if somebody did that.
0: Right,
10: you know,
0: exactly.
10: I'd be doing a few standing ovations. I mean, I went to see years ago that film Australia, which it's 3 hours of my life I'll never get back. Mm. But at the end, I mean, some people thought it was a great movie and stuff, but I needed a sleeping bag and a packed lunch to follow it.
0: Yeah.
10: It was one of those. And they did, and I had somebody with me reading out, all the credits and the things on the screen. I was crying out. Do you need to send me a message? It was all good with all the horses and everything else. I mean, it was great. It was, went on a bit, but, and then I kind of realised that they were, it was all a message. It was all about a message at the end. It wasn't.
0: Right. Yeah.
10: It wasn't. Speaking of which, you know, I mean, Nicole Kidman might have been nice, but I mean.
0: On the subject of which, by the way, John's going to come on in a sec. He's going to give us a poem speaking about Australia. Can I just wrap it up with this, incidentally? And I'm not making light of this, however people have made light of this situation. And perhaps a snappy retort from the audience could be a good way to shut down the political discourse. From example, Bono on stage, this was probably a good 20 years ago now, and he was talking about famine in Africa. And I think he was playing a concert in Scotland, which would make absolute sense when you hear what the audience member said. So Bono's on stage and he goes, every time I clap my hands, one child in Africa dies. And then somebody and then somebody in the crowd yells out, well, stop doing it then.
10: Well, I can see that. Now, I'm going to disappear and confuse somebody else, and I'll probably come back tomorrow. I
0: look forward to it. See you, buddy. 131873 is the number. Phil, can you play the caller yesterday who moved from Nats to One Nation? I can't think of anything Albanese government has done to benefit Australia. He makes matters worse. Also, if you want to do an outside broadcast in forest environment besides the river, I have a place. I can thank you, Chris, who I imagine now lives in a shack just like the Unibomber. This one, sorry, I didn't mean to say that. I meant to say Kaczynski, the Unibomber. Sev's been ringing in since Michael. He'll always ring in and he is great. David, how are you, David? Good to hear from you. And by the way, thank you for the biscuits. I appreciate that. Silly question, Phil. How do you make a glass of water? Isn't it get a glass of water? Fill a glass of water? Not in the kitchen at this place. Trust me. Take your life in your hands with a glass of water here. All right, 20 past one. Back with more of your calls after this.
1: It's the best time of the year in CQ. The sun is shining, the temp is perfect. But as we know, there's always something happening with the weather. And no one knows that better than Central Queensland's favourite weatherman, Mike Griffin. Don't miss the updates on Friday morning thanks to Thinkwater as we check the weather that's affecting us and find out what's happening on the water. 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
0: Hello, Jennifer. Francis told me just rang through with some compliments, and I really appreciate that. Thank you very much. 123, Will says, never got the Ed Sheeran thing. However, I did order Nico live at the Chelsea Town Hall in 85. Double vinyl for half price. You can't beat that. On the subject of which, when we have the interview with James, the band, when I get back from holidays, which I'll do from Monday for 2 weeks, and I think you've got Tony McManus. Anyway, I'll play you the interview that I had with the guy from James. They wanted to re-release an album with a song on it, which wasn't on the previous album, so they said, bring in your old album and then you can have the new album for free. But people thought it was too good to be true, and so they hung on to the album, the original version, which didn't have the song Sit Down on it, because they thought, ooh, maybe it's a misprint or something. So they only had 400 worldwide that were handed back. Have I got to everybody here on the text too, by the way? I think I have. Just getting back to Ed Sheeran, incidentally. Here's another question, more important than would you rather hear politics at a show. Which one of these would you sit through?
3: Club isn't the best place to find the lovers, so the bar is where I go.
0: That's 9 thumbs up from Francis.
3: At the table doing shots, tripping fast, and then we talk slow.
0: So there's your Ed Sheeran. Here's Macklemore.
13: Walk into the club like, what up, I got a big...
0: Ooh.
13: I'm just pumped, I bought some from a thrift shop.
0: That's a hands-down Ed Sheeran. That is a hands-down Ed Sheeran for me, I'm sorry. But I would do anything I could to get out of it, because I'm a musical snob. And I was just thinking during that, what if people offered me free tickets to go to something, and I don't like to leave the house anyway, but, you know, I'd go and see Radiohead, for example. And incidentally, Gene, if you're listening, I think I might go and see Bush next week on my holiday. But I tell you who I wouldn't go and see, and you're going to think I'm an absolute musical snob, but, you know, music is subjective, as we know, and I still think my music taste is better than everybody else, as does everybody else. I couldn't go to, excuse me, even trying to say it. It's like, you know, Anthony Albanese trying to say he was... I couldn't go to Bryan Adams. Hudson with an H, could you sit through Bryan Adams if you had free tickets to go?
14: No, if you say it's bad, I'm not going.
0: No, well, I couldn't do it. You know the other one is, and it's not going to be a popular choice, and there's probably hundreds, and please, on the text, if somebody offered you tickets to a concert, which artist would you never go and see? And I know this isn't going to be popular. Crowded House.
14: You played Crowded House on the show recently, didn't you?
0: It didn't mean I liked it.
14: Good call.
0: I mean, I'd play it, but I wouldn't go to the concert.
14: Wow, why?
0: I don't like them.
14: Right.
0: Okay. Long story short. All right, it's out there now. Morning, Greg. How are you this morning?
19: Yeah, what's happening? Am I on the air?
0: You are on the air everywhere.
19: Oh, good. Good show, bud.
0: Thank you, man.
19: What I'd like to do is first, I've got 3 things I'd like to bring up. First thing, AI, I'll just get out. I'm outside.
0: Mm.
19: So when you're on the south coast, you've got this stupid ruddy wind, and I've got to get undercover where there's no wind. And I'll just...
0: I can hear you fine, by the way, incidentally. Is that the first thing, incidentally, the wind?
19: Yeah, oh, well, no.
0: Okay.
19: It's cut down.
0: Okay.
19: Now, I've got something to read to you. And as I said, AI. Now, this was sent to me from someone. Now, of course, it's AI. It says, my housing repairs, temporary unavailable due to global outage. If you... need to report an urgent repair, please call Housing Response Centre on, they give you a number.
0: Mm-hmm.
19: We will let you know when the service is available again. Thank you for your patience.
0: Mm.
19: Now, that's AI for you.
0: In what way, though?
19: Well... it's global, number one.
0: Right, okay.
19: It's global, right? It's
0: yeah.
19: Not like it used to be where it's not local. It's,
0: oh, I see the point you're making. Yeah, okay, yep, got that, okay.
19: It's global, so therefore it's not just like it once was, and it could have been repaired within, you know, this is all high tech and it's global sort of thing.
0: No, you've got outsourcing. Yeah, no, absolutely.
19: Yeah, outsourcing. That's one thing. The other thing is, you know how in the news they're having a lot of problems with people with mental health and they're not stable. And then in the past you've had a lot of problems with mothers and their family and partners and how they're having trouble being placed in that. Well, all I can say is if the federal and state government want to do something, well, for the farmers and for people who need to help with the, hopefully somehow help with the market price on our shelves, maybe those people who are able, not the, who just need to get away and who have had a rough patch, their life is okay and they've lost someone or something's happened. I think to be placed on a farm, picking fruit, being able to be put somewhere and get away from the city completely.
0: A bit of fresh air, keep your mind active, that sort of thing.
19: Yeah, just by picking fruit and doing things like that, get away from all the hassle and hustle and everything, but especially when, like, there's mothers that have been wrongly abused or not treated right and everything like that, they can be placed. Those farmers would appreciate it. They'd get lodging, they would get food, and everything else would be looked for them. And that would be all, that would help with the pricing of the produce and everything like that.
0: Okay, you know, it's a good initiative, and it comes from a place of goodwill, so I like that. What's the third thing you've got for us, Greg?
19: The third thing is, you know how you've got the National Library in Canberra, and you've heard of a dictionary as it goes A to K and L to Z, the biggest one? Well, you've got to get the politicians, this is the federal, territory and state politicians of all the front, all of them, and go in there and ask if they got this. Have they got a copy of the Book of Common Sense? And ask if the National Library can find their Book of Common Sense. So if they can, it's an A to K, L to Z, and they've got to know what they're looking for. Now, it'll be a good thing, especially when they're talking about this super or they're doing something. I feel they need to go to somewhere and ask for that, because somehow you sort of wonder if they got out the right side of the bed some mornings. And with the way things are sometimes, and I don't know. I have fun sometimes when I go to the supermarket. You see the young ones, and I've gone up to them and I've said, which aisle's the common sense in? no joke. And they've gone and got the manager.
0: Oh, really? And do they go through the intercom? Greg's here again, no, aisle five.
19: They're gone. Look for the manager. Look, I could tell you a better one than that. I could tell you a better one. After I did something as bad as that, I took my mum out, and she couldn't stop laughing. But what happened after that? I took her to a fruit shop. And she said, well, right, you and your common sense can stay out here if you don't mind. and I said, okay. So I said, we started, had to find a taxi. I said, oh, well, the taxi rank's back there. And anyhow, got to the taxi. I said, right, we'll have to get a taxi with common sense, won't we? She said, shut up or I'll call your sister on you. anyhow, the whole family's had enough of you. Yeah, well, anyhow, so I get in the cab. And this cab is only about 12 months old, one of the new Toyota Camrys or something like that. And the guy was a Polish guy, right? And he spoke really Polish. And I said, he had it all polished. And, it was like his toy, because it was his cab. And I said, so has this one got common sense? Mum took me on the shoulder. I don't know. I have to see Monday, see if they can put in for me.
0: Oh, you're a serial pest.
19: Oh, no, you've got to have a bit of fun. People, they give you the, pardon the language, they give you the,
0: You know, that's right. We do need a bit of humour around that.
19: Like what I've done on Valentine's Day. Some of the girls at the checkouts in the past, they talk about what their partners give and the way they treat the customers. It's like it's your fault because someone didn't get flowers or someone didn't do, and they talk about what each other's, and they say, there you go. And I thought, all right. So I asked back for what I gave her. I said, oh, can I have the $5 or $10 which go? Oh, she had to put back. Oh, I started to laugh.
0: You're living in your own movie of which you are the star. And I like that, Greg. Good on you, my friend. By the way, this just came in from Wayne. Says, I'm not a fan of Bryan Adams either. Well, you know, again, horses for courses. I've been ringing in since Brian Wilcher used to be on the air when he left in 2015 or 16. That's a long time, says Siv. And on the subject of which, Wayne says, just like you, Siv, I thought the movie Australia was a waste of time. Nicole Kidman's performance was vomitous. Goodness me. Okay, well, there you go. And one more from Michael, the footy tipper, says, Phil, I would rather listen to Ed Sheeran and politics than listen to Nickelback. Well, okay, I'm going to take you to the next level. I would rather listen to, or I would rather go and see in concert Nickelback than the Foo Fighters. There you go.
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0: 22 to 2. Yeah, it's true. I am a musical snob. If you said to me, I've got tickets for you to go and see Phil Collins in concert, I would go, nope, not interested. If somebody said to me, I've got tickets for you to go and see AC/DC in concert, free tickets, I'd go, nope, no, I'd rather not. I mean, okay, it's because I'm lazy, but I'm also really, I guess, discerning in terms of free tickets. But also it's mostly I'm lazy. And I'll give you a quick example of that. And this is the height of my laziness. In about, I think it was about 2013 or 14, and I was working in Brisbane, and I got a phone call from my boss going, guess what? You're not going to believe what I've got for you. And I thought, well, it's not a pay rise because I don't deserve that. He said, no, Michael Gudinski has invited you to come to a corporate suite to see the Rolling Stones. I didn't go. I know, right? I know. Hudson with the H, can't believe it. I didn't go. I didn't feel like it. See, so that is the level of my laziness. Will also can't be asked to go to the gigs. Too much of a hassle. I was at a Tame Impala gig and I went home at 2 a.m. That was too much for an old fart. I wouldn't go and see a Tame Impala show. I'm putting that out there. I think, you know, again, I'm very discerning about what I will go and see. But also it has to, you know, factor into my level of laziness. A good night for me is a chair.

0: be called John, which would be weird because it's your name. Okay, cool.
1: Probably dying off.
0: Well, I do that to people, don't worry. Okay, so what we're going to do, we're going to pick up from last night's poem, or do you want to go to a brand new one?
1: Well, this Great Land. I don't think I read that last night.
0: Okay, are you ready?
1: Yes.
0: Ladies and gentlemen, John from Moorabbin with another stunning piece of poetry, This Great Land, which I presume is dedicated to Australia.
1: Yes, it is.
0: I thought that might have been. Okay, go ahead, my friend.
1: On these mountains and plains of this great country isle, where there grows many grains and the wool renowned for its pile, a people who give where giving is required, love for their country which goes without saying, yet have all they want when it is desired, but when it is needed they even try praying. When it comes to the crunch, we are men of courage. If war comes, we never turn our backs on our allies, and when against the odds they are not discouraged, where there is the hardship they even give supplies. A country of gentlemen and of bogans too, their women are beautiful beyond compare. I'm sure if you need it, they would help you, although with some you may even despair. But there is one thing you need to know. Australia is the best country by far. The people, the produce you will never owe. You will want to go back wherever you are. That's it.
0: It's fantastic. Once again, you have spoken the words and the language of the big brown land, my friend.
1: Yeah, thank you.
0: You're most welcome, John. Thank you. By the way, somebody, and you know how I always say people live in my head rent-free, and I mean everybody, all of the listeners. Somebody, every time I have a segment called Behind the Song, lately it's only been English bands. For no rhyme nor reason, that's just the way, you know, it happens to be. And someone always texts me and go, oh, another British band again. And you just texted me, whoever you are. You never put your name to it. And I don't mind. And you go, you're only into English bands anyway. That's the only reason you'd go for free tickets. It's so funny you would say that because you were living in my head yesterday after I did the interview with the band James, who are English. And I thought, oh, I could run that interview for Behind the Song this Friday. And then I thought of you. And how you always send me texts going, you only ever have Behind the Songs with English bands, so I'm not going to do it. Instead, we're going to have UMI, who are an Australian band, and we're going to go Behind the Song Purple Sneakers tomorrow morning. But that, incidentally, is specifically for you, the listener, who always sends me those texts. So everybody, as I said, is living rent-free in my head. Russell's perfectly named Russ, sells Albo, says Jackie. And Wayne, go back to Poet John, highlight of the morning with the background music. I think that makes it and gives it some sort of, frisson, which is French for frisson. Jez says, much better topic. Haven't concerts always been political or manipulative to give the left youth a cause in some way each decade? It's funny. And we were talking about that with Francis a moment ago, Jez, that he was saying, do you think back in the 70s, if you played a Bob Dylan song, people would be ringing up going, get that off? You know, well, no, because those people are the boomers now. But I don't think every song or every band, well, every band in this case, is a political band. And I can give you one example. Ed Sheeran, who just wants to go out there and play the music. Incidentally, I wouldn't. Quick one. Hudson, turn your microphone on.
2: Yep.
0: Would you rather get, if you had free tickets, would you rather go to a concert with Ed Sheeran?
2: With Ed Sheeran or to Ed Sheeran?
0: To Ed Sheeran or Coldplay?
2: Oh.
0: Right.
2: See, have you seen the scenes at Coldplay?
0: It doesn't matter.
2: It looks pretty cool.
0: Yeah, I would take Coldplay.
2: But you might get exposed for cheating at Coldplay.
0: Yeah, that's a good point.
2: Even if you weren't?
0: No.
2: Are you going to run that risk?
0: No, if they put the Jumbotron on me, it would be more a case of Phil actually left the house.
3: 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On the streets. In songs. There's those annoying ones on shopping trolleys. And And there's the one we spin each morning on

0: electrical and computers. 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
7: 12 to 2. Somebody else on the text says, Phil, would you go and see BTS? That's the K-pop band. And I would go only because my wife had tickets to BTS, and I think it's coming up. So I would go with that because she's asked me to go with her. Would I enjoy it? I don't know. Maybe I would, actually. And somebody else who keeps saying, it's all in good fun, Phil. Please put your name to the text so I know who you are. And I'm absolutely not offended by your texts about the British bands too. But I'd love to know your name, if that's all right. If you don't want to tell me, that's fine too. Will says, what's the most supreme gig you've ever attended? Because mine are Yes. And also Japan with David Sylvian. Ooh, nice. Gentlemen take Polaroids. Van Halen and Procol Harum. And I thought about that. There's two that come to mind, Will. One, and both in Brisbane, funnily enough, at the Festival Hall, both in the 80s. Joe Jackson on his Body and Soul tour in 1984, Festival Hall. Amazing. Brilliant show. And the other one was REM on their Green Tour, 1988, again at Festival Hall in Brisbane. Just a terrific concert that one was too. How are you, Todd? Thanks for holding on, mate.
8: Good, Phil. How are you, mate?
7: Good, buddy.
8: Right, I'm just having just a quick question. Would you go to Neil Diamond or would you go to Pink Floyd?
7: Oh, that's tough. A Pink Floyd would win, hands down. I would go to Neil Diamond, though, out of curiosity. I went to Roger Waters. This is another great show I just remembered then, in Sydney when Roger came out here and he recreated Battersea Power Station, which was on the front cover of the Pink Floyd album. I think it was Animals. And it ran parallel to the stage, which turned into a gigantic screen. Unbelievably good.
8: Yeah, well, that's, like, I watched Pulse, and I've actually never been able to go to Pink Floyd because I've never had the time and the money to go do it, but I would love to go to it.
7: Yeah.
8: The discussion I was going to have with you this morning, just to see how many people were listening, I'm now 60 years of age, and I've seen so many people lose all their fortunes from having been relation-wise, getting married, and then lose all their money because of the separation. I honestly don't understand why superannuation, for instance, where everybody's pushing and arguing about everybody have superannuation, but what happens when your relationship, you're with somebody that you've actually created a $300,000 worth of superannuation before you got married, then suddenly you get married, the wife finds out that you have $300,000 in your super, the relationship goes pear-shaped because of money. And then what happens to that $300,000 that technically was before you got married to that person? I would like to see the law state that you can't take what that person had prior to your marriage. Because what's the point of getting married and then suddenly find that your superannuation that you've saved up for the last 20, 30 years can be wiped away from you with just a sudden change to the law in regards to your relationship's gone pear-shaped, that $300,000 is now as say goodbye. See you later.
7: I guess because it comes into, it's just like a house, isn't it? It comes into the relationship as, you know, and I think you've got a good point there. But then in that case, the one way around that is sign a prenup, which... you know, if I said to my wife, well, she knows I've got no money, so there'd be no point. But if I said I'm going into the relationship with a prenup to protect her from my billions of dollars, you know, from her taking them, well, that's kind of like going into it with perhaps the assumption or presumption that it's not going to end well. So that, I mean, immediately there's no trust beforehand. But with one in three marriages breaking down, maybe having a prenup is a I don't know. It's a tough one. It depends. If I asked my wife, she would never have married me, even though I've got no money.
8: I got married, and my wife owns the house. She bought it. She had the house prior to me marrying her. But I've always said to her, the house means nothing to me in regards to that. It's your house. You had it for it before I married you. That's me. That's the way I was brought up. But there's a lot of people out there who are very naive, and they would do the opposite. There's a lot of nasty people out there that marry people for their money. They don't marry them because they love them. And I was thinking to myself, is there a way, in my opinion, it'd be nice to see a rule against that side of thing, because we're all now in a situation where life has not like it used to be. Look at me, people living in that same house. My wife's been living in the same house for 50 years. So how many people living in their own house stayed in the same house for 50 years and never moved? No one does it these days. Everybody seems to move every 10 years, 12 years, and moving from place to place, place to place. So no one's ever really sitting secure. And I think, am I crazy or is it?
7: Yeah, I mean, marriages are always about going into it with good faith, and that's almost like saying, well, it's not going to end well. You make a good point, though, Todd, and I appreciate that. Thank you so much. I've got to get to the news, but I want to get to Denise. Denise, just very quickly, actually, no, tell me about the records that your brother used to play, and then I've got a question for you. Good morning.
9: Good morning, Phil.
7: What are the records? And I hope I like them.
9: Well, my brother used to play Jethro Tull.
7: Yeah, thick as a brick. Don't mind that. Not, I mean, I'm not a big fan of the flute, but I could live with it. Would I go and see Jethro Tull in concert? Not a chance.
9: Sticky Fingers and Brown Sugar.
7: I'd see the Stones, except I was offered the chance and I didn't, so I had to back out of that one.
9: Well, we just love the Beatles, that's all. And
7: I saw Paul McCartney. I saw Paul McCartney. I had free tickets and went to that, and that was quite good.
9: He's a pretty good bloke.
7: Wouldn't have paid for it.
9: Yeah, we used to play everything upstairs, and it was really, really great in those days.
7: Yeah, good times. Hey, listen, can I ask you this, just further to Todd's phone call before? If you and I were to get married...
9: Yeah?
7: And I asked you to sign a prenup so you couldn't get your hands on my millions, would you do that?
9: You know what, for a start, Phil, I don't think you're the type of guy that I'd like to marry.
7: Well, that's not the first time I've heard that.
9: Yeah, not that I've got anything against you, but I prefer to keep to myself.
7: Okay, but you've managed to, you've actually found out, having hung out with me, that I'm actually not a bad person. And you were really surprised by that. And you thought, when I said down on one knee, Denise from Randwick, will you take my hand and be my loving bride? But, you know, you have to sign this prenup. What would you say? Is the prenup the issue, or is it that I'm ugly?
9: No, it's not that.
7: Okay.
9: I don't love you. I like you, but I don't love you.
7: What if you grew to love me?
9: Well, there might be a chance.
7: Then could I introduce the prenup?
9: I don't know what to think about prenups. I never really thought about it.
7: Well, no, I mean, I don't want to put you on the spot. And it's not that I don't trust you, that you'll leave me for a younger man or maybe an older man. I just want to know where we stand.
9: Well, we stand in a way that I have to think about it.
7: Okay, can we talk tomorrow? My offer still stands, but it's got to come with the condition of a prenup. Can we talk about it tomorrow?
9: Tomorrow I have to go to the gym.
7: Okay, well, it's in 2 weeks when I get back from holidays.
9: You're going on holidays. Where are you going to, mate?
7: I'm staying at your house.
9: Wow. You're welcome.
7: See, eventually I got her to like me.
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18: Hello, I'm Jack Fenwick. The opposition claims the federal government can't be trusted to protect Australian artists from AI companies. Labor originally pledged tech companies would have to pay local artists if their work was used to build AI systems. But the government is now considering giving firms open access to artist content unless creatives decide to actively opt out. Senior Liberal MP Dan Tehan argues the move would betray the arts industry.
19: No one can have faith, including the creative artists here in Australia, on anything the Prime Minister says. Because the Prime Minister said to our artists here in Australia, don't worry, I've got your back. And then they're considering options where they might sell them out.
18: Labor is expected to tighten some visa categories in a bid to bring down Australia's migration rate. After a six-week delay, the Albanese government will outline its plans today. It's understood there could be a reduction in bridging visas, reworking the skills program, and fast-tracking the appeals process. Migration Institute Chief Executive Peter Van Vliet says it needs to be carefully calibrated.
20: Every part has a different economic impact. For instance, students, they're one of our top four export industries, big economic impact there. Skilled workers, particularly in regional Australia, they're crying out for skilled migrants. That's a hard area to cut. So it's easy to say reduce migration, but finding an area to reduce is the hard part.
18: The federal government is facing growing calls to step up efforts against food waste. A new report reveals Australia is binning more than 29 million meals every single day. Experts warn the nation is now on track to miss its goal of halving food waste by 2030. OzHarvest is calling for household waste programs and tax offsets for farmers to help fix the problem. A man accused of fatally hitting a child with his car in Sydney's West says he's deeply sorry. The three-year-old died in hospital after being struck in the driveway of a home in Auburn on Tuesday afternoon. A 27-year-old man charged with negligent driving has faced court and will remain on conditional bail until his next appearance. His lawyer, Danny Eid, says it's a very sad case and his client's thoughts are with the girl's family.
21: Very saddened, very stressed about what occurred, and his whole focus is about the welfare of the family of the deceased.
18: Convicted Perth killer Andre Rebello will have to serve his life sentence in full after withdrawing his appeal. The 30-year-old was found guilty of murdering his mother for her life insurance policies. The reason behind the discontinuance isn't known. And the increasing popularity of weight loss drugs has hit the profits of pubs in Scotland. Publicans have reported a reduction in customers, which they believe is linked to the effects of the injections.
17: Navigating the legal landscape. How they help. Grant and Simpson Lawyers. 994RO. Your sport. Now.
18: Fremantle forward Patrick Voss has hit back at a call from Matthew Lloyd that he should have been dropped for last week's game against Geelong after he was held to just 11 disposals the week before against Hawthorn.
22: Obviously, when someone makes a statement like that about you're going to see it, but yeah, I don't really care what Matthew Lloyd thinks.
18: The Dockers are in Sydney ahead of their preliminary final against the Swans tomorrow night, the winner in the AFL Grand Final. Knights playmaker Fletcher Sharp says the thought of playing at a sold-out Eden Park is exciting. More than 50,000 Warriors fans are expected to greet the Knights in Sunday afternoon's elimination semi-final. And the 2027 Formula One calendar has been released. Melbourne will be the third race on the calendar, but will host a sprint weekend for the first time. The Australian Grand Prix will be on Sunday, April the 4th.
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2: A warm start to the day, 18 for Rockhampton before a partly cloudy one and top 27. Yeppoon, 18 to 23. Gladstone, 17 to 26. And Billawheeler, 11 to 29 degrees.
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7: Still to come between now and 5:30, Terry Barnes with his report from the UK. He's over there doing a meeting, I think, with Spectator people, for the writers for the Spectator pieces. So he'll be perhaps giving us something with an English vibe too. Looking forward to that. Also, Jason Morrison, the paper boy, he's got something again he wants to talk about, and he's always got some really interesting topics that we've got to get to. And that's also the case with Lee Van Onselen with the Treasury of Common Sense. That's all coming up. And a whole bunch of other things, including Luke Boner and the Boner Report. So there's a lot on the way. By the way, George, hello, George at Mary Lance, says Phil, do you replay tonight's episode from the start? Because I missed the first hour. We have a podcast, incidentally, that you can go back to and listen. And by the way, hello, Susanna from the future. Susanna listens to the podcast and then sends me emails. And I'm sorry I haven't answered your email yet. I will do that. But if you're listening, Susanna, in the future, from Phil, from the past, thanks for listening to the podcast. And I did get your email. Yeah, and everybody else listening in the future as well. It's Phil here from last night. Thanks for listening to the podcast. So, you know, yeah. Long way around trying to get to what I was trying to say, George, was yes, we do have a podcast. Go to the 2GB website, go to the shows page, go to the shows, so you'll see my ugly face, and then that will give you the podcast from there. Appreciate you doing that. By the way, Maria says, Phil, I love you, so I signed the prenup because I know that you would look after me because I'm lovable. Well, you know what, Maria? Same thing for me. I believe marriage is for life. But if my wife ever decided to leave me, I wouldn't get remarried. I wouldn't have another partner. I would just go and live in a lighthouse with a dog called Dog and a sheep, as you know. And I'd probably be quite happy doing that. Although I would be ringing up the radio stations to have my say too. Just incidentally, we're talking about what shows you would go and see and what you wouldn't go and see in terms of if you've got free tickets. Because as we found out, Francis bought 20 double passes to go and see Ed Sheeran live in concert. And I got one here. Phil, that John Farnham concert on the 20th, apparently people who can't go can go to the cinema and watch it because I'm going to go and see it. So let me ask you this, Hudson with an H.
26: Okay.
7: Again, it's a choice. You've got free tickets, but you've only got to pick one.
26: Mm-hmm.
7: Would you go to John Farnham or Jimmy Barnes?
26: You've played a lot of John. See, these are both out of my age range.
7: Hmm.
8: But you've played a little bit of John Farnham.
2: Mm.
8: Seems to have a nice voice. I'm going John Farnham.
2: You know, I would too.
8: And a lot of people have been loving him on the text, so I have to go off their opinion. See, the listeners are always right.
2: Yeah, I'm under duress by this because I wouldn't go to either.
8: Right, no, you're
2: but,
8: very
2: you know,
8: true.
2: That's why I say, you know, it's like, would you rather, and whenever anybody gives you a would you rather scenario, there are always two bad things and you've got to, you know. So for me, that would be the lesser of the two.
8: Yeah.
2: Again, that's just my musical taste. And on the subject of which... Good morning, Nicholas. Do you have any comparisons here for... concerts you would rather go to as opposed to other ones?
9: Well, I definitely wouldn't miss an opportunity to see the Rolling Stones.
2: I know, I was thinking about you when I said that. I thought, gee, Nicholas is not going to be impressed with me.
9: Well, I mean, it might have been just a particular choice at the time, but when you look back on it, you surely did regret not going.
2: I'm going to tell you something that you're going to hate me for.
9: I very rarely hate things, except for bad music. But anyway, go ahead.
2: Okay, again, pertaining to the Rolling Stones. There was a period in 2018 where my boss said, I'm going to send you to Boston to interview the Rolling Stones. Now, Mick Jagger's not going to be there, but the other guys will, the whole band. And I said, and I managed to worm my way out of it. Okay, and in my defence, it was for 48 hours. So you'd have to fly to LA, then get another connecting flight, then do Boston, spend 48 hours, then fly back. And that's an absolute killer. I've done that a few times. So I said no.
9: Yeah, I can understand the strain that would put on you. But nevertheless, to actually interview any member of the Rolling Stones, I think, would be quite an event.
2: I do regret having not done it, but I also thought of the mental stress of having to do that too. If you could have interviewed anyone in your lifetime, who do you think it would have been? Who would you like to have sat in a room with and asked questions to?
9: Well, in terms of music, I'd say Bob Dylan.
2: Oh, okay. Because, yeah, I would have said top of my list would probably have been Bowie.
9: That would be interesting as well. I would have liked to explore his early work and how that transitioned into mid to late 70s period with Station to Station albums. And
2: I think he would be accommodating, never meet your heroes, not always the case, and usually doesn't actually work that way. Usually when they say never meet your heroes, you'll be disappointed. In fact, it turns out that they're very professional and they're happy to do the interview. I'll give you an exception to that. Michael Stipe, when he came into Nova when they were touring and I was doing the drive show there in 2002, and I was so excited to interview him, and he was just not interested.
9: Who's the artist again?
2: Michael Stipe from R.E.M. The whole band were there. Loved them. You don't like R.E.M.?
9: No, I just find them really dirge-like and very depressing, actually.
2: Well, then,
9: just,
2: no, there you
9: there's
2: go.
9: Something about them.
2: Okay, so there you go. So you've answered that question.
9: It's very subjective.
2: Well, no, that's of course it's subjective, but that answers that question. If I had free tickets for you to go to see R.E.M., you wouldn't take them?
9: No way.
2: There you go.
9: No way at all, no.
2: What about?
9: To consider it a torture.
2: Yeah, what about Ed Sheeran?
9: Oh, no way, no.
2: Yeah, well, I think we're all...
9: There's something about him as well I just can't stand, but in any case. Mm. But look, I tell you what...
2: No wonder Francis managed to get so many tickets to the show. Sorry, I'll leave it all in there.
9: But look, I know that you're going on leave in the next couple of weeks, but... What I'm going to do is I'm going to photocopy a couple of good articles that I found from a book that I thought I'd lost, and I found it. And it's really a tongue-in-cheek, mock serious series of essays whereby artists who you would think would never combine to create an album somehow get together, and it's all in the fantasy world, but it takes on actual elements of an artist's career and draws on serious parts of their legendary status, and it looks at albums that were never made, right? So this is all kind of fantasy, but it draws on the characteristics of the artists, and it raises some interesting questions about what sort of collaborations could have existed. For example,
7: by the way, is your radio?
9: Really funny. There's a great essay on collaboration between Dylan and Liberace, for instance.
7: Oh yeah,
9: Cliff Richard and a heavy metal band.
7: Which heavy metal band?
9: I just can't remember at the moment. But it's really, really written very cleverly. You have to know something. You have to know a fair bit about each of the individual artists, and it draws on that real information to create this fantasy of a collaboration which you would think would never happen in a million years, but they actually write it in such a way that you think, well, yeah, maybe if these two artists did get together, this would be created. I'll photocopy some of the essays and I'll send it through by snail mail.
7: Or could you email it to me?
9: UK2GB.
7: Could you email it to me? Because I'll get my emails while I'm on holiday. If you send it to, do you have the internet?
9: No, I'd have to do it through the library if I did that.
7: Okay, if you can, overnights at 2gb.com. While I'm on holiday, I'll still get emails and I'll still reply to them.
9: I see.
7: So you can send it that way, otherwise in 2 weeks. But I look forward to seeing that. I would like to see it if you could email it to me.
9: Okay, but you don't mind if it's sent through ordinary post,
7: not.
9: Do you?
7: No, of course not. Yeah. No. Can I give you a couple more? Phil, my daughter had the choice of tickets to Tom Jones and the Eagles. She chose the Eagles, says Helen, and she said it was really boring and left halfway through. I would certainly take the Eagles and I would go to an Eagles concert. Your thoughts?
9: How can you possibly walk out of an Eagles concert?
7: So you would take free tickets to the Eagles?
9: Oh, of course.
7: All right. Here's another one that came to my mind. If they were still playing, Steely Dan would definitely take tickets to that. I would definitely go.
9: Oh, yes, of course.
7: And here's one from Ben. I would take Tom Waits over Harry Belafonte. And I know you're meaning that in a joking fashion, but I would go and see Tom Waits in a heartbeat.
9: Oh, of course. Very unique, dark resonance of material there. Belafonte is a bit... too soft for me. Mm. I don't know. It just doesn't appeal. Although, didn't he appear on the soundtrack for the Bond Dr. No movie? Wasn't there a Belafonte song in that?
7: May have been. I'm not sure. Would you go, and if I get... I get free tickets. I never get, excuse me, I can't even, when I'm talking about spending my own money, I lose my voice. But when it comes to free tickets... Yeah, that's when I would definitely go. If I could get tickets, but I wouldn't buy them. If I got free tickets to Radiohead, I'd go.
9: No.
7: I knew you'd say no.
9: Yeah.
7: I knew you wouldn't like that.
9: Yeah, I just find bands like Radiohead would give me a headache.
7: Radio headache, okay.
9: Just relentless sort of...
7: That's the name of this show.
9: Pardon?
7: That's the name of this show, Radio Headache.
9: Radio headache? Never.
7: Talk to you tomorrow. I've got to go and get to Jason Morrison. Let's have a chat before the 2 weeks off.
9: Okay. All right.
7: Thank you. Thank you, Nicholas. Also, Jerry. Hello, Jerry. How are you? I don't agree with your obsession with modern music. I'm hanging out for some decent Gregorian chants. Do you remember that song that charted in the 90s that featured some Gregorian chants? And it was actually quite good. It'll probably come to me after this. Okay, 18 past two. I'll tell you who's going to come to us after this. That would be the Paperboy, Jason Morrison.
10: It's getting close. You can smell it in the air.
11: Finals time in the NRL. And that other smell lingering? 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
7: 21, a couple of emails. This one that came in. Thank you, Michael. Said, I purchased recently tickets to Bryan Adams next year. And I grew up with his music, yet I'm already making excuses not to attend. That's what I do. I promise I'll go to something. Now I just go no, because I know I'm not going to want to. And Stephen says, imagine Albo's band with a bit of Love Me Do. It's been a hard day's night. Sergeant Pepper's Lonely Hearts Club Band. And Denise says, Phil, two questions. One, I didn't know you had a daughter. And two, are you that old? Can I say to that, no, I don't have a daughter. If I had a daughter, she would probably have a child and I'd be a grandfather, but no. And she also says, are you that old? Yes, but I'm still a swinger, baby. And Phil, I think you're thinking of Enigma. Yeah, that was the one. You're right, Will. If Michael Stipe was unpleasant, could you imagine Van Morrison would have been worse? That would have been a challenge. I'm really proud of some of the guests we've managed to add to our show on regular segments so far in the last few months. Prue McSween, obviously, being one. And the other one is always good to have a chat with him because he is the paperboy, Jason Morrison.
27: Take me to the April sun in Cuba.
7: And here he is. How are you, Flavor Flav?
28: Hey, how are you, mate? G'day.
7: Good. We were talking off air a moment ago about Pauline Hanson and the two apologies, and you brought up an interesting point because look, we talked about this last night and whether or not she's being tactical insofar as being advised by Barnaby. Apologise for a couple of things, and then you've got the Prime Minister on the back foot, and will he apologise because he's been following everything that you do? But you just gave me another perspective. Tell us about that.
28: Well, yeah, firstly, Prime Ministers never apologise for anything other than things that he doesn't need to apologise for. So he does sort of, you know, phony apology things. And he even lies about lying now. So I don't even know where to start with him. But it is an interesting thing. I must say I've always struggled with it as someone who's been part of the news media on and off most of my working life. I've never understood why so many journalists think an apology is bad, and then when someone doesn't apologise, I think that's bad too. And you can never sort of win, and so you don't apologise, you're standing firm, but you're wrong. You do apologise, you're backing down, which means you're weak. That's sort of the narrative that we get churned out all the time. And so if someone backs down from something or changes their mind, which is like a really normal human thing to do. I mean, there will be things that you and I say this morning that we didn't mean to say, and because we're normal humans, we'll just say, look, sorry, didn't mean to say that.
1: Mm.
28: But, you know, that for some reason when written up, you know, in a news article, looks like a moment of weakness and is played upon as a tremendously terrible thing to do, when each and every day probably any regular, normal-minded person says the word sorry for something they've got right or wrong, or something they feel that they've been ambiguous about. We do it all the time. So the news seems to have a problem. You're damned if you do, you're damned if you don't. If you don't do it, you should have done it. If you didn't do it, you should have done it. It's just one of these things, you go round and round in a circle. So you look at Pauline Hanson, she said, look, it's funny because I watched the whole thing.
1: Mm.
28: I actually saw it when it went out, the JJ podcast. I was fascinated by it because I watched it and I thought, you watch, some bastard will grab 8 seconds of that and put it on the news. And they did. Yeah, they did like 6 months later, and it became one of these, look what she said, look how abhorrent it was. Now, anyone who watched that faulty news, she was talking about a broader issue about how we speak with such great reverence about how much we can learn and how much there was to observe and absorb from the culture and whatever else. Whereas she just says, no, there wasn't. I don't think there is. I think, you know, the culture from settlement onwards has been pretty impressive and we should celebrate that, which, again, I don't necessarily think is a controversial view at all. It's a view that a lot of people have. There's nothing wrong with it. But you take a little bit of what I've just said then and a little bit of what she's just said then, and you'll find people to say, there you go, two bigots. And that's the game that's gone on. And it's gone. And this is going to keep going all the way through, because she says things like, I'm not a sophisticated person. I don't, you know, I speak normally. I don't speak politically and legally. I don't even think it's that. I actually think that we have lost the ability to have long-form discussions for fear of saying the wrong thing and being gotcha'd, that we tread so carefully. And I know I often say this with you when we have this segment. Like, we could pick a tiny bit of something that's been said and have it rubbed in our faces and ruin our careers.
1: Yeah.
28: And just about every call that goes to air, someone could grab a little bit of it and put the license at risk of the radio station.
7: Yeah, without context, your own.
28: Yeah, exactly right. Well, that's what happens in politics all the time. And what I reckon is sickening about it is who's pushing this stuff out. And I don't know for sure because they don't push it to me, but I'm going to have it. My gut feel is we all think it's Labor, it's Labor, it's Labor. I'm not sure it is.
7: Oh.
28: I actually think it's the other side, and I think it's because they've realised the only way they can bring her undone and bring back a lot of what they've lost is to make people who are conservative-minded people to think she's risky, and hopefully they'll go back to where they came from, and that's back voting Liberal or National again. And if that's the case, I think that's abhorrent, because that goes so against what the so-called party for freedom is meant to be about. And that, I reckon, is foul.
7: But isn't that politics, though? Somebody's job is to discredit you.
28: Yeah, it is. It is. But, you know, don't we want these things talked about? I reckon right now, if you said, look, I've got two people on the phone, one of them thinks this about Aboriginal culture and the other one thinks the alternative, you would love the debate, and people would love to hear the debate, because people love debate.
7: Yep.
28: They love hearing things. Even people they think are full of crap, they like hearing from them because they like debate. It's an arm wrestle, and we're good with ideas, and in a free country we should be. But Australian politics has become, you'll hear this phrase said a lot, acceptable guardrails. These are the acceptable guardrails in which we can have discussions now. And the trouble with those acceptable guardrails is they get narrower and narrower and narrower, to the point where there's no debate.
7: Yeah.
28: And I don't want to get into cliches, but you'll hear people say uni party, you know, Labor Liberal, uni party. I mean, that's how they start to behave, because they're so frightened of having any discussion that has any big wayward peaks and troughs in it. We just want to keep it nice and simple, and it just becomes like this sort of gentle, arm wrestle. And that's why I think she's doing well at the moment, because she's prepared to go outside the comfort zone and just talk about things like regular people do and regular people cope with this. And I think when they see the gotcha getcha moments on the TV news, particularly that go 8 seconds, they look and they go, I know what she's talking about. She's making a comparison between that culture and the culture post-settlement, which has actually been pretty bloody impressive. Mm. So I don't think it's an abhorrent thing to discuss, and I don't know why you're weak if you don't apologise it and you're weak if you do. I actually think most people look at it and go, no, I got it. If they choose not to, that's their problem.
7: Yeah, you gave me an interesting phrase I want to come back to in just a moment, but you're right, with the words uni party, they're usually preceded by or preceded by mainstream media. I've noticed a lot of text on that. Let's go back, though, let's get to a statute of limitations on gotchas, okay? So I wonder if 6 months is a little too far to go back, or maybe because she said it once, and the other example is Rhys Muldoon. If you've said it once and it's beyond the pale, or it's, insulting to enough people, doesn't matter if you tweeted something 10 years ago, it's perhaps an example of your nature and the kind of person that you are. Because, with Rhys, okay, I mean, a lot of that stuff, it's indefensible. But with Pauline Hanson, for example, if you go back to something 10 months ago, 6 months ago, and now bring it in to suit your narrative, that really, it's there. Anything's there if you want to find it.
28: Yeah. Oh, yeah. I think about this often. In fact, I know it to be true. There was a very unguarded, stupid moment in my life where I sort of thought I might try to get involved in politics. And my very first put my head up over the trench, there was some narc who I would have thought were on the same team, who was pulling up something that I'd said on the radio 8 years beforehand that meant I was unfit to be, I thought, oh my God, why am I wasting my time with this? Yeah. I mean, you and I and most people who do this job would never have a future, just never have a future. Mm. I'll give you a really good example. There was a fellow who was in the, I'll leave names out of it, he was in the New South Wales Parliament for a while. And before he got into Parliament, surprise, surprise, he was a lawyer. There's a lot of those in the parliament. And one of the people he defended when he was a lawyer was, some abhorrent person who'd committed a horrendous crime. Can you believe they dragged that up? Mm. You once upon a time defended a rapist and murderer.
7: Yeah.
28: And so that's why you're unfit to be in this job. And that is a sort of, sorry for saying, bullshit thinking that goes on in the ranks of the Australian parliament. They can capitalise upon and politically monetize something as stupid as that. But you mentioned the Rhys Muldoon. Most people probably don't even know, and you'll be thankful for this, you don't know who he is. Mm. He's the play school dude who somehow ended up being part of Kevin Rudd's Inner Sanctum. There's an actor. He's just a jerk. And Rhys is just someone who, I hope he gets drunk and gets on Twitter and says foul things. If he doesn't, then he's just a foul person. He gets and says disgusting, very overly sexualized things about particularly conservative women. And he puts these tweets out and about, and no one really cares because he's just a deadbeat actor. But then every now and then he gets a job on the Australian government teat, and he did recently, and suddenly it becomes an issue. It's a character test. And I don't know that that's necessarily a bad thing, but at the same time, you ask me what the statute of limitations is. I think when you're talking about people's character, I don't know how far back you go, but I think when you go judging mature age men and women for things they did when they were teenagers, I think that's a bit
7: weird. That's it. Exactly. Yeah. Even your early 20s, let's be honest.
28: Someone's shown a pattern over 10 years of doing relentlessly things online.
7: Yeah.
28: That's this bloke.
7: Therein lies the rub, Jason. What's the pattern?
28: Yeah, well, it's the pattern. I mean, it's the pattern. Mm. And, I reckon if we were to sit down and we were to assess each other's character, you'd say, what are the things you expect to hear come out of Jason's mouth? What are the things out of Phil's mouth? Mm. We would be able to establish patterns, probably, and that would tell people, a lot of people, what we expect to hear from them. And, if if that pattern is a particular thing that's deeply and horrible, there would be people who wouldn't like that.
7: And people that would attest to it quite quickly too.
28: Yeah, pretty quickly. it is a weird thing. I always find it, I mean, I'm trying not to personalise this, but I've recently been through a process.
7: Don't get me in trouble.
28: Where, you know, people have dredged up things from 15 years ago and thrown them back into someone's face. Yeah. And I just think that is just disgraceful.
7: Well, you know, again, well, okay, yeah, I know what you're saying there, and I'm not going to put my foot into that camp. Let me say this too, by the way. Let me say this too. But if you've got anything that you want to say on Twitter and you think that it might come back and bite you, just don't put it on there. There's no need to. Share a photo of your cat, you know, and that way there's you know, unless the Cat Protection Society saw something in the background that they didn't like, you're pretty much going to be okay. But the other thing is just
28: I used to be a bit into it a long time ago, which is kind of funny. When I was into it, Twitter that is, or whatever we call it, X now, I had a radio show and I kept saying to myself, this is so stupid. I'm sitting here putting stupid things out on Twitter and I have control of a transmitter. I can talk to a quarter of a million people in the morning. But it still felt fun to sit there, you know, probably on the toilet tweeting my thoughts about the world. But now if you follow my Twitter account, and I'm sorry if you do, you get like cricket scores and
7: songs from Smokey and, you know, like some Boney M classics. Let's get back to one more thing to wrap it up.
28: I don't know why I do it, to be honest.
7: No, neither do I, and I'm going to stop following you. One thing that you mentioned is, and let's wrap it up with this, if a politician apologises, then the mainstream media, or any media for that matter, will come along and go, aha, they've backed down. So you're really damned if you do, damned if you don't.
28: Yeah, you're buggered. That's exactly it. And that's it. I always think it's so interesting. Like, you used to get a lot in state politics. You know, they make a stupid decision and they see the results of this stupid decision, often with unintended consequences, and then they change that decision back to what it was, which is a smart thing to do. Now, you'd hope with the amount of advice and people around them, they would be able to foresee their stupid decisions before they make them. But sometimes they don't. That's called human. That's what we do. Mm. And so we go back to it. And, you know, it becomes a back down. It doesn't become, you know, Chris Minns, for example. Chris Minns made a mistake and fixed it. Good on you, Chris Minns. It becomes Chris Minns back down.
7: Yeah.
28: And you think, wow, okay. Right, damned if you do, damned if you don't.
7: No, that's it. You know,
28: and that's how she was. That's how Pauline Hanson was this week, and that's how it's going to be. Because, look, you and I know she's given so many interviews. She's been on the old Sky News when it was called that. Just about every second day, she pops up on this radio station a lot. She's on podcasts galore. That's part of the reason her name is out there everywhere, and that's why she's attracting so many people, because she has been speaking about things that no one else is speaking about at a time when there has been a real frustration from the public that no one's speaking about them. Mm-hmm. She's been the one. She's had the courage to do it, and people have gone her way. And now there's, you know, a lot of smarty pants young liberals sitting on a little bit of tape that they're waiting to
7: I'm sure there are. Yeah, that's it. The legitimacy party out there, the Department of Truth. Well, you know what everybody needs? Everybody needs to have a little remote control, like in radio, with a 20-second delay on it. So that way you can dump anything you say and it never happened.
28: Oh, I don't think I would have got through a sentence this morning.
7: I wouldn't be over. Reading my diary. I'll let you get back to some 80s classics, and I'll talk to you. I'm on holidays for a couple of weeks, so I'll come and have a look around your office.
28: Oh, okay. You should, actually.
7: No, I'm intending to. I said that to you.
28: For the day, you can come and do my job. I'll go and do yours. I reckon your job would be great.
7: Yeah, you've done it. You know it's not. There you go.
28: I was good at it once a long time ago.
7: Well, at least you were good at it once. That's more than I was. All right, I'm going to come into the newspaper and I want to reenact Michael Keaton or Duval in the movie, the paper. So that'll be me.
28: It's just like that. It's just like that.
7: Just exactly like that. All right. Talk to you in a couple of weeks.
28: Good on you, mate. Have a good time.
7: Thank you, mate. There he is, Jason Morrison.
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8: 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And talking about erasing someone's history on socials, we're going to talk about that with Luke Boner later this morning in the Boner Report. But Jerry said, Phil, once upon a time, you could erase the record with some, beheadings and a good book burning. You're going back there to a little of the old Salem trials, I think you're talking about there too, the witch trials, where, you know, if you weigh the same as a duck, then you must be a witch. Keith says, what about all those gotcha moments from all those years ago where people were cancelled over blackface from 20 years ago? Well, again, it's, yeah, you know, you're right. Hard one to answer, but when it goes to the text, I just say, don't text. Just send a picture of your cat out. Oh, by the way, somebody else says Nicholas would go and see Frank Sinatra for sure. I'd go and see Frank Sinatra. Somebody else said, Phil, would you go and see the band The Police? Definitely, and I did in Perth at the Entertainment Centre in 1981. And I haven't seen Sting solo, but I would love to have seen him on the Bring On The Night tour with that incredible jazz band that he had, Omar Hakim and Branford Marsalis. That would have been amazing. Anybody else on the text? Two memorable concerts. I got free tickets to my birthday. Tom Jones in 65. Thank you, Doretta. And that was at the London Palladium. Neil Diamond in 76 at the Sports Ground. Fond memories. Yeah, it's always good to go and see a show where you can remember the performances, you know, and that stays with you. It's even better, actually, if you pay for the tickets as opposed to getting free ones. And also this one. Hello, Nick. How are you? Phil, enjoying your show tonight, both intelligent and hilarious. When is the next time the Professor David Flint is on? He'll be on, I think, Francis, maybe next week. I think that, yeah, it's up to Tony McManus, I think. Is Tony thumbs up or thumbs down? Francis, is Tony on all week or is Michael on Monday? No, it's Tony all week. Okay, well, there you go. That answers that. If you want to get in touch with me, by the way, I'm still going to be on the email, overnights@2gb.com. Few things going on around the world, including they've had some petrol price protests around the world. Global petrol price protests, incidentally.
9: In Aleppo, Syria, protesters burned tires in opposition to the Syrian government temporarily raising diesel prices by around 40%. In southern France, about 50 fishermen blocked a major fuel depot for several hours. Smoke could be seen burning from the road. In Guatemala, groups of organized truckers and other protesters blocked highways and caused damage in various parts of the country. In Portugal, protesters took on both rising gas prices and the soaring cost of living by marching to the home of their prime minister. On Monday, the country's government announced a new package of measures intended to ease the fuel price crunch.
8: Yeah, fuel prices going up all over the place. And as I mentioned yesterday morning, there's gone up about 10 cents in the last week. So I'll have a look at those a little bit later on this morning and see where we're at. Hello, Alan. How are you? Phil, it was a great chat with Jason Morrison. I remember when he attempted Liberal pre-selection but was beaten by the left. And I remember seeing him outside Martin Place, the Channel 7 studio.

0: years, years ago, and he was delighted to have a chat. He is a marvellously humble gentleman, and I think he's now with the Telegraph, and it's terrific to hear him back on the radio. I agree with you, Alan, and he is a lovely guy and a very intelligent guy, and he has, I think, very much the pulse of the nation with his views as well. Do you know how we've been talking about AI and the dangers of AI? Well, the last person I expected to come out and talk about it was Bill Shorten.
1: I think the more that we hear from even the CEOs and the chief officers of these frontier laboratories of AI, I cannot help escape the conclusion that we may have built nukes with opinions. This is a marvellous technology, but until we can regulate it, we need to slow down. I don't mean a data centre somewhere in the bush, or I don't mean using AI at uni, but what we're seeing at the cutting edge of AI laboratories is actually a technology which doesn't appear to need humans to make decisions. And once you eliminate human oversight, there's no guarantee that what we're designing will actually make decisions in the best interest of humanity.
0: A lot of people coming out and talking about the dangers of AI, and I'll talk to David Flint about that with our segment Ask, not David Flint, I beg your pardon, Dr. Carl Krasinski. In our segment Ask Dr. Carl, I've got an email from, I think it was Steve who sent it through, saying, you know, what are the dangers of AI? Can it actually wipe out humanity? If anybody knows, you'll know Dr. Carl, so I'll ask him about that a bit later on this morning. And again, I go back to something I was talking about last night. Michael Burry, who was the guy that made all of that money out of the GFC when nobody expected the GFC to happen. He saw what was going on, and it was the focus of a book called The Big Short by Michael Lewis. And then, of course, the movie The Big Short, which was played by Christian Bale. Well, he's come out, and I read this, what I consider to be a fairly obscure article that I found, talking about Michael Burry saying the reason why all of these AI giants are coming out saying there's a danger of AI is to keep the technology to themselves in a roundabout way. I'm not sure how that's going to play out, but I said it was a little known article. And then I noticed today on the news.com.au website that the Michael Burry story had become mainstream. So it'll be interesting to see. I mean, he was very much ahead of the ball and ahead of the game when it came to the global financial crisis. If you haven't seen the film, have a look at it, the film Big Short, because it's fantastic. And he reckons there's more to it than the, I guess, you know, the crying wolf of the dangers of AI. He reckons that might be on purpose. By the way, Keith the truckie says Bill Shorten has artificial intelligence. Well, I wasn't expecting Bill Shorten to come out of all people and talk about that. Good on you, Keith. It is 12 minutes to 3. 131873 is the number. We've got Terry Barnes on the way from England this morning. Leith Van Onselen with the Treasury of Common Sense. And I'm still digging around with some thoughts on the song I'll play this morning for music news. But after this, what the hell is Tom Cruise going on about?
2: 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And while we were there, we recorded a little sound. It's the 4RO Perry's IGA Secret Sound. 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The 4RO Perry's IGA Secret Sound. Thanks to Perry's IGA, Dean Street, Wandle and Yeppoon. 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
0: 8 minutes to three. By the way, this is a text not from David, who's in China, who texts from China all the time, but somebody else. And I don't have your name on the text. I'm sorry, but Phil, when you're on holiday, it'll be China Day in our country on October the 1st. China Day in our country is similar to Australia Day in your country. Can't imagine, though, people in China wanting to change the date or protesting in the street. Am I right about that? Mick, got your text as well. And Isabel says, Phil, going to miss you, but enjoy your holiday. Well, I haven't seen Sam. You know, we really are like ships in the night at the moment, so it'd be a good chance to try and, you know, get my wife to re-love me again. But if not, I've always got Denise. WA builders, and of course Australia's richest state, WA, builders have been put on notice they face a brick ration from the state's only manufacturer. Western Australia is facing what is arguably the worst housing crisis on record. And the manufacturer, Midland Brick, are informing builders that will be allocated a set number of bricks for the year, which they'll need to draw on. It sounds like, surely you're making that up, Phil. That can't be true, but it is. BGC, which has operated Midland Bricks since 2021, have advised their capacity to make bricks has been reduced from 11 to 5 operating kilns across the state. Isn't that amazing? Would you ever have thought that we would have a shortage of bricks? I would never have been able to think of that. I mean, there's a lot to talk about when we talk about, you know, the housing industry. In fact, the Liberal Senator Michaela Cash appeared on Sunrise yesterday to discuss the Housing Industry Association's damning report. Here's what you have to say.
9: Well, Nat, I think the question for Anthony Albanese and Claire O'Neill is this. How much more pain do Australians need to feel before you actually admit that your housing taxes are actually crashing the housing market? New home sales down 20%. They're actually now at an all-year low. Builders are actually going broke. Rents are soaring. You actually have, Nat, this is real, investors walking away from the market.
0: How did we get here? Where we've got a shortage of bricks, we've got a housing shortage, and yet we've got construction companies going out of business. How does that possibly make sense? Speaking about things that may or may not make sense, I haven't heard the audio of this, so we can listen to it together, possibly for the first time. Tom Cruise has left his fans baffled. He did a sit-down interview, and he was talking about why he doesn't have sit-down interviews anymore. As I said, I haven't heard the audio, but apparently it's been described as baffling and a word salad. Let's have a listen to Tom Cruise in interview.
10: You've said to me already a couple of times, you're like, I don't talk about this before you talked about something. And I was reflecting, like, you haven't really sat down in a context like this one.
11: No.
10: Like,
11: mm-mm.
10: Yeah. See, yeah.
11: No.
10: For a long time. Why not?
11: Been busy. One. Been very busy. And there's things that I want others, artists, to know. You know, they see it in the same way that it's like I want them to know. When people see a movie, you want it to look easy. I don't sit here. And understanding the joy of that it's okay if it hurts, that it's hard, that it can be confusing and you don't know. If you look at my career, it's not like happenstance that I ended up in Prague at the time that I ended up in Prague,
10: mm-hmm.
11: or China when I was there, or, you know, Dubai or wherever England, you know, going there in 1982, you know, to make Legend with Ridley Scott. I would see those doors that open. I'm going, here's an opportunity. When I look at that time, I sincerely mean, like, I'm grateful for the amount of time that I've spent where people have shared their lives with me.
10: Yeah.
11: I can look at it for myself and go, okay, you know, this is what acting is, or story, or lens, or what I see.
0: Hmm. Yeah, I kind of understand what he's trying to say. I would love, incidentally, to be able to interview Tom Cruise because I think he's a fascinating man. All right, 4 minutes to three. Terry Barnes is in the UK coming up in just a moment.
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0: Coming up to the news at three, then Terry Barnes in the UK with his update, Leith Van Onselen, and some music news for
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16: Hello, I'm Jack Fenwick. The hotel industry is warning the federal government against drastic migration cuts amid fears of staff shortages. The Home Affairs Minister will unveil Labor's new immigration policy at the National Press Club today. Tony Burke is expected to announce tighter controls for student visas and family reunions. Accommodation Australia Chief Executive James Goodwin says the sector is reliant on migrant workers.
17: Australia does need the right migration settings that meet both business and community expectations. The hotel industry needs migration due to workforce shortages. Any cuts to migration numbers are going to make it much harder for hotels to be able to access the workers we need.
16: A key US Republican claims American submarines rotating through WA as part of AUKUS could be carrying nuclear weapons, urging Australia to welcome the deterrent against China. House Representative Michael McCall argued that deploying nuclear-armed vessels from HMAS Stirling is vital to deterring Beijing's threat toward Taiwan. Deputy Prime Minister Richard Marles reaffirmed Australia's commitment to anti-nuclear treaties, insisting foreign military ops must follow strict Australian sovereignty rules. Police believe a shooting in Perth's southern suburbs may be linked to an earlier incident. Jamie Smith has the details.
18: Several people have been questioned by police over the shooting of a 37-year-old man in Hamilton Hill on Sunday morning. Detectives now think a similar disturbance on Friday night involved the same offenders. Police say a Holden Commodore with several people on board was driven at a man outside the same unit complex. WA's police commissioner says he's confident they've identified the offenders. Jamie Smith, Perth.
16: A new report shows Australia is throwing away over 29 million meals each day as more households struggle with food insecurity. The findings warn the country is on track to miss its goal of halving food waste by 2030. Experts are calling on the federal government to urgently step in to help reach the target. OzHarvest CEO James Goth says waste is happening at every step of the supply chain.
19: A big portion at the farm gate, quite a bit in the middle, retailers and manufacturers, although there's some pretty good mechanisms set up. And then actually quite a lot of food waste happens in the home. We end up throwing out food that's perfectly edible just because we don't store it well.
16: AI company Anthropic has signed an agreement to use part of a $32 billion data centre proposed for a site on Queensland's Western Downs. The data centre is expected to be the country's largest, amongst the company's first investment in Australia. And Saudi authorities have intercepted a drone attack from Yemen's Houthi rebels, which they say was directed at the holy city of Mecca.
2: Grace Mears Shopping World. It's for you and me 7 days a week. 94RO, your sport now.
16: The Sydney Swans coach Dean Cox says nullifying the Dockers midfield will be one of the keys to victory in their preliminary final at the SCG. He says Brodie Grundy's been working on how to keep Luke Jackson quiet.
20: He's a phenomenal footballer. You know, I think not only with his ruck work, but certainly the way that he follows up after that and the ground ball presence that he does have. And I think that's also a strength of Brodie's as well. We need to understand the form that Luke is in. Brodie's done a lot of homework on him throughout the week.
16: The Roosters believe they'll be better for the run after their qualifying final loss to the Panthers. Their season will now go on the line against the Sharks on Saturday in an elimination semi-final at Allianz Stadium. And the Australian Grand Prix will be the third round in the 2027 F1 season, running from April 1st to 4th. It would also be Melbourne's first sprint race, but tickets rising a four-day general admission pass up to $425.
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2: 4RO weather for Rockhampton and Central Queensland. Galactic Donuts, Glaze of Glory. Classic glazed donuts, $2.90 each.
23: A warm start to the day, 18 for Rockhampton for a partly cloudy one and top 27. Yeppoon, 18 to 23. Gladstone, 17 to 26. And Billawheeler, 11 to 29 degrees.
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23: We're going to get to Leith Van Onselen in just a moment. Going to get the Treasury of Common Sense. Also, some music news and some anniversaries from the music news on September 17. And I think I've picked a song which I'm hoping is going to be the right song for the right occasion. But I guess we'll have to wait and see when I get to that. But I'm feeling pretty confident with this morning's song as well. Quite a bit of music news around. We'll get to that. And I'm going to try and tie in something that happened with Billy Corgan from the Smashing Pumpkins to a chat that I had with Paul Kelly. But now...
24: Now on Overnights.
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23: Live from London. All right, geezer.
27: G'day, me old China. How are you?
23: Good. So you're over in the UK. You've gone to a conference of fellow scribes. Are they aware of your importance and stature back here in Oz?
27: I don't think so. But certainly, I'm here for an event with the Spectator magazine, which I write for, and looking forward to it. But talking to fellow colleagues there, but also people from the UK political scene about the state of play over here, and also they're very curious and interested in what's happening over there, particularly the similarities between One Nation and the Reform UK Party.
23: Have they talked much about, or have they heard much about Pauline Hanson and One Nation?
27: They're broadly aware, but not really. I think they've got enough problems on their plate dealing with Nigel Farage and Reform, but the problems are very similar. I mean, they've got a Labor Party on the one hand, the Reform on the other hand, and in the middle they've got the Conservative Party struggling to make itself relevant. And that's, though, over here, the British Conservative Party, led by Kemi Badenoch, is doing far better at making itself relevant and taking the fight back to Labour and the Reform Party, in the totally unlike, I think, the way the Liberal Party is dealing with things at the moment.
23: What about the immigration debate? Because that's really been something they've talked about in the UK, and we are catching on, obviously, now through One Nation and the announcements, and we'll talk about some of the announcements in just a moment. Are they aware in the UK that we are now discussing the immigration debate here?
27: Not really, I have to say. But I also have to say, having... not been in the UK for about 10 years. But what's really struck me on the streets is how much more diverse the community looks than it did when I was here before COVID. I think if you use hijabs and burqas as a measurement of change, they're everywhere. In a way, I don't think I recall last time I was here. I think if Pauline Hanson walked the streets of London, she would have a fit.
0: Well, I think she did that, the streets of Luton with Tommy Robinson when she was over there. So in terms of the immigration debate then in the UK, how much further down the road are they to where we are at the moment?
27: Well, certainly I think Nigel Farage is really pushing the immigration issue, and certainly they have a big problem with the small boats crossing the English Channel from France. And one of the things that Farage has done at the Reform Party conference a fortnight ago is to sign a deal with Marine Le Pen's party assuming that they both win elections, to work together to stop the boats. But really, they look to Australia. They look to Australia for inspiration. They look to Tony Abbott. They look to the late Jim Molan in terms of their success with Operation Stop and Borders. That's very well known over here. But certainly immigration is an issue. I don't think it's it's being talked about in the same way that Pauline Hanson and One Nation are dealing with it. But because it's not. When Pauline talks about immigration, particularly, it's about numbers of people over here. It's still about asylum seekers or illegal immigrants crossing the channel or getting to the UK. And certainly, I think though there is a question of social cohesion in terms of some of the ethnic and social tensions, particularly between particular ethnic groups, and we've seen it in terms of particularly gangs in regional England. But really, it is a different place to Australia. Mm. And as I was talking to a political figure today our time over here, yesterday yours, but certainly. The fact that there are certain no-go zones in terms of politics because of the way that the ethnic and social mix now is affecting the way that people vote. I think we're getting to that point in Australia, but I think you'd have to say that in terms of, if you like, the diversification of our community, we're probably several years behind the UK, just observing in the last few days I've been here, I think it's really got to the point where we're not that far behind, but I think we need to learn the lessons of what has worked in the UK and what hasn't worked, and make sure that we depoliticise it as much as we can, but that we don't make the same mistakes that the POMs have made.
0: A lot of those issues have been accelerated by COVID. If you go back to pre-COVID and post-COVID, the changes are, completely obvious. And I don't know if anybody's ever mentioned that to you while you're over there, but yeah, certainly the changes in the last 6 years, I think, have been, accelerated by what happened with COVID. And I don't know whether or not they'll mention that. Can I, on the subject, incidentally, of immigration, let's come back home. One Nation planned to cut migration by 750,000. So Labor said that would smash the economy, forcing hospitals to close. Are they right?
27: Well, it's interesting to sort of see that it has become an issue. As I said before, it's an issue of numbers, not an issue of legal versus illegal, as in the UK. But certainly, I think One Nation has to step carefully in terms of reducing migration. Certainly on the scale that they're talking about it. And I think, though, they are on the right path. They're on the right track. The question is, are they going to cut off, if you like, the communities and the economy's nose despite its face? Mm. And that certainly is an issue. But on the other hand, it's interesting to see the bleating of a whole range of vested interests, like the universities with overseas students coming out and just attacking One Nation without actually looking at any detail. Mind you, there's still not a lot of detail in terms of what One Nation's put out there.
23: On the subject, incidentally, of you being in the UK and in a roundabout way, they've got the UK blasting false claims by China that Australia's acquisition of nuclear-powered submarines would violate non-proliferation safeguards. Does this come, and this could undermine AUKUS's pact's legitimacy, does this come as a surprise to the UK, where we're at in terms of us trying to look after our defence?
27: Well, funnily enough, Bill, I think outside the White Hall, I don't think people care much about AUKUS. In fact, I don't think people know much about AUKUS.
23: Right. But
27: certainly, I think the way that China is talking about AUKUS, it shows that it always was a potent plan to deal with Chinese influence and Chinese expansion in our region. The Chinese regime is bleating about it because they know that it can work. The biggest questions about AUKUS, and I think after effectively the American initiated review of AUKUS, is that the parties can actually deliver what they've signed up for. That's all of them: the Americans, the British, and the Australians, in terms of not just nuclear submarines, but in terms of the other pillar of AUKUS, in terms of technology and sharing and development, and effectively taking it up to China in the region.
23: Let me move on to one more thing, too. While we've got you, you're in the UK. One of the biggest stories, I'm sure, right now is the return, hardly triumphant return of Harry and Meghan. I get the impression that Harry's a bit thick.
27: Yeah, you may very well say that, as the man said, but I couldn't possibly comment.
23: But he doesn't seem like the sharpest tool in the toolbox.
27: No, he's not the sharpest tool in the royal shed. That is absolutely true. But he's married to a particularly sharp and shrewd woman in Meghan.
23: Mm.
27: But really, as I saw a British commentator write in the newspaper here today, well, wherever those two go, it's a three-ring circus, and chaos has certainly surrounded them, and they're surrounding themselves with chaos, particularly in terms of placing their kids in a British school, and for all of 2 days before they decided that school run was too dangerous. And mind you, security convoys of Land Rovers going down the road in the cop holes.
23: The roads aren't wide enough for one car, let alone the whole convoy.
27: But certainly, I think the way that Meghan and Harry have been publicising themselves and talking about getting involved in charitable works and all that sort of stuff, effectively they're trying the half-in, half-out model that they wanted back in 2020 with Brexit. And certainly I think they sort of gave it a road test, didn't they, back in Australia in April, if they want to do that here. But clearly the King, through his Lord Chamberlain, wrote him that letter last week, effectively giving quote-unquote guidance as how to deal with Meghan and Harry, made it very clear that they're just private citizens. They're not even, which has been hinted as being very unpalatable to particularly Meghan, is that they weren't considered to be public figures. They were considered to be private citizens who might just have charitable and commercial interests. So really, I think in Britain people are over them.
23: I wondered that.
27: Shrug our shoulders and put up with it.
23: Yeah, certainly, the
27: Cotswolds, schooling situation. Everybody wants. Why is it that the rich Americans want to go to the Cotswolds? But certainly the fact that they didn't do their due diligence before they came in terms of placing the kids in school in a way that was both to keep them safe and secure, but also to minimise inconvenience on everybody else. I mean, they don't really seem to think of anybody else but themselves.
23: Oh, really? What did he think was going to happen? The notoriously private, don't make a comment royal family. And then he goes out and he writes a warts and all book full of basic umbrage and entitlement, and then thinks that he can waltz back in and be welcomed, with open arms, when his brother won't even talk to him and his dad doesn't want anything to do with him. I feel he's probably a little bit misguided. I feel a little bit sorry for Harry, but I don't know how he's going to get back in the good books.
27: Well, you marry in haste, in royal terms, you repent at leisure, and I'm sure at one level he's probably repenting, but But certainly he's protective of his children. You've got to respect that.
0: Yeah, well, of course, absolutely, as any parent would be.
27: Look, I think the people who are really benefiting from the return of the three-ring circus of the British media, because basically even the quality dailies like the Telegraph and the Times are spending a lot of column inches and airtime debating about how to deal with the return of the prodigal son and daughter. but also, I think the bombshell of that letter has just created so much media fodder that it'll just keep going forever.
0: All right. Hey, listen, let me ask you this. Have you got a nice hotel?
27: I've got a comfy hotel around Paddington Station, which is very convenient for getting around on the tube. But certainly, no, it's not palatial, no. But it's not Buckingham Palace. But
0: no.
27: I was between sessions or catch-ups today, so I was golfing like a good tourist down that way.
0: Well, when people go to London, they stay in hotel rooms. They can't believe the size of it. They go, "Are you kidding me? This is..."
27: I've got to admit, they're not Australian-sized rooms.
0: Not at all. No, they're like a cupboard. And one more thing, you've got through the whole segment without mentioning your mate. Would you just like to give him a cursory mention?
27: Well, I thought we were going to actually talk about artificial intelligence, in which case I would have unleashed, but apparently Donald Trump can save us from everything. The orange man can save us from everything. And well, trust in the orange man and we'll be okay.
0: Okay, there you go. I'm not going to talk to you for a couple of weeks. I'll talk to you when I get back from holidays. And when you get back, in the meantime, enjoy the last of the summer wine.
27: that's actually a very good program, but it never really was popular in Australia. But yes, look, I think the weather here is actually very much like Melbourne, where I flew out from.
0: Right, there you go.
27: It's warmer than usual.
0: All right, mate. Well, take care. Nice to hear from you, Terry. Thanks a lot, buddy.
27: Thanks, Phil.
0: There he is. Terry Barnes from the UK. 322, Leith Van Onselen's written an article from the Treasury of Common Sense he wants to share with us next.
5: 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And the most outlandish of all, it had been hit by a bus. But the 4RO pickup is alive and well. And back on the streets of CQ. Loaded up thanks to Doblo's Farmers Market, Galactic Donuts, CQ Today, and plenty more. 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
23: 325, a text here. I don't understand the context, but you sent it, so therefore I should read it. Good morning. Maybe swooping birds is why the nests get removed. It's a good point. Ben says, poor Harry makes Prince Andrew look good. That's all the text so far. I thought when Terry came on and he mentioned his favourite person that he likes to call the Orange Man, we'd get some text, but we didn't. So there you go. Terry Barnes live in the UK at 3:25. Some music news on the way for you, but now the Treasury of Common Sense.
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17: Common sense never goes out of style.
23: Morning, Leith. How are you, mate?
18: Yeah, good. Phil, how's things?
23: Good. There's a lot going on internationally, but more importantly, locally. What have you got?
18: So the whole immigration debate is really heating up in Australia. And look, I've got to say, you know, honestly, it's about time. Now, later on today, the Home Affairs Minister, Tony Burke, is scheduled to give a press club address on Labor's immigration policy. And basically, I'm not expecting a whole lot out of that. What I expect from Labor is basically some tightening of existing immigration rules, that sort of thing. Also administrative type changes, so how Home Affairs processes certain sorts of visas. One of the rumoured areas that Minister Burke is going to address is he's going to stop international students from bringing their families across with them when they can't study, which I think is a very good move. That's actually a policy I've been pushing for a lot on Macro Business, and it's also something the United Kingdom did several years ago. So I think in early 2023, the United Kingdom actually banned international students from bringing partners, et cetera, over to work with them. And basically, the UK and it looks like Labor want to revert the student visa into being purely about study, not about as a way to come over for work rights so that you can then work while you're over here, you can bring over a partner who can then work and then send money home. And just by way of reference, about 13 or 14%, I think it is, of international student visas at the moment are actually for partners. So obviously, if Labor brings in this policy, that's going to reduce the number of international students in Australia, which is a good thing. I'm not too sure what else that Minister Burke's going to say in his address. I guess we'll have to wait and see. But what I really want to talk about in this interview, Phil, is actually One Nation's immigration policy, because earlier this week, One Nation released their immigration policy. That's quite detailed, actually, which my top-level assessment is that it's decent, but it needs more work. Now, what I mean by that is, so One Nation has basically promised to have 3 years of negative net overseas migration, so a little bit like the pandemic, whereby we'll have negative migration for a few years. And the way that it'll achieve that is it wants to cut the stock of temporary visas, which have absolutely risen incredibly strongly over the last decade, and particularly over the last 5 years, back to where they were in 2017. So what I mean by that is we have about 2.5 million temporary migrants in Australia, not including visitors. And that's up by that's up from about 1.9 million before the pandemic. So we've had massive growth in temporary visas. And in fact, the number of temporary visas is up by about 1 million just over the last decade or so. And One Nation basically wants to reduce the stock of temporary visas back to where it was in 2017. And what that means is that the number of temporary visas in Australia would reduce by about, I think it's 780,000, according to One Nation's figures. And as a result, because the figures would reduce by, 766,000, because the number of temporary visas in Australia would reduce by that amount, it means that you'll have an outflow of temporary migrants because more will be leaving than coming in for several years. And as a result, we'd have negative net overseas migration. Now, the way that One Nation wants to reduce the temporary visa stock is they want to reduce the number of student visas by about 240,000 back to 350,000. Now, that would bring the number of students in Australia back to where they were in 2014. So it's basically returning the system back to where it was just over a decade ago. They want to reduce the number of graduate visas significantly back to where they were in 2016. They also want to slightly reduce the number of temporary skilled visas, not by a lot, but basically they're back to pre-pandemic levels. And they want to cut the number of bridging visas. So those are people who are sort of, flopping around, waiting to hear about their appeals, who are trying to wait for another visa, et cetera. They want to cut that level down to sort of early pandemic levels. So that's sort of how they want to reduce the immigration and have negative migration for a couple of years. One Nation's also promised a ceiling of net overseas migration once we get through this adjustment phase. So after 3 years of 130,000 a year. Now, I'm not sure exactly what they mean because they haven't really explained it properly, but basically they said that it'll be a ceiling. So that to me sounds like that's an upper limit and they're actually aiming for less than that rather than a target. Now, my only problem with, I think 130,000 net overseas migration, which is what it'll be after roughly, after the stock of temporaries has gone home, after about 3 years, I think that's about the right figure. So 130,000 is good. And what that basically means is that if we got that level and we reduced net overseas migration to roughly 130,000 every year, you can't be precise about it. It's not going to be exactly 130 every year, but if they sort of aim for an average of 130,000 a year, which sounds like it's what One Nation's looking at, that's actually what I think is the sort of correct level for Australia. So but in the first 5 years of this century, so between the start of 2000 and the end of 2004, Australia's net overseas migration averaged 115,000. So One Nation's figure of about 130,000 is obviously slightly above that, but it sort of brings Australia's immigration intake back to where it was in the early 2000s, back when I'd argue it worked, before we had this massive ramp up in, before we had the big Australia immigration, which arrived in the mid 2000s. And that was a level where I think housing, infrastructure, et cetera, kept up with population growth. And anyone who's old enough, like I know you are, Phil, I am, who can remember the Sydney Olympics. Yeah. I personally think that was sort of peak Australia, and that was almost, you know, that was a great time in Australia and also obviously a great time for Sydney. And I think living standards around about the Sydney Olympic times, early 2000s, were much higher than they are now. We didn't have all the problems we have now with excessive population growth, et cetera. And net overseas migration in the year of the Sydney Olympics in 2000 was only 110,000. Right, so Australia can survive off a significantly lower immigration intake. We did it beautifully for 60 years post-World War II. It's only in the last 20 years that we've run this absurdly high immigration level, and One Nation basically wants to take us back to this sort of early 2000s level, which I think's the right level for Australia. And it worked beautifully for us previously. It worked beautifully in the early 2000s. Again, the Sydney Olympics level, the overseas migration was 110,000. So 130,000 is not extremely low. And also, even with 130,000 net overseas migration, Australia would still run one of the higher immigration intakes in the advanced world. Right. So under One Nation's policy, immigration would be just under 0.5% of the population. So, you know, 0.5% population growth would be One Nation's net migration. This compares to a developed world average of 0.26%. So it's still nearly twice the developed world average, One Nation's immigration policy. So we're not talking about extremely low immigration here. We're not talking about zero immigration. It's a sensible number for One Nation. Now, the problem I have with the 130,000 figure is that they haven't actually explained how we're going to get to that number, because at the moment, Australia's got a permanent migrant intake plus a of 185,000. We also have a humanitarian intake of about 20,000. Australia also receives more Kiwis every year from New Zealand, obviously, than Australians leave. So we have roughly between Australians leaving and New Zealanders coming in, that's about another 6,000 every year. Now, obviously, a permanent migrant intake, 185,000 plus humanitarian, or 20,000 plus about 6,000 net Kiwis minus Aussies, is obviously significantly greater than 130,000. And what One Nation hasn't done in this policy, it hasn't outlined what permanent migrant programs it would cut to get to that 130,000 figure. So what I'd like to see from One Nation now, the number's great, 130,000 is great, but you need to explain what permanent visa classes or the humanitarian intakes you are going to cut to get to that 130,000 figure. And when they do that, they'll have a complete migration migration policy, because at the moment they've provided us with significant detail on the temporary migrant side to get the stock of temporaries down, but they haven't actually explained what they're going to do with the permanent migrant intake or the humanitarian intake. And until they do that, their immigration policy is incomplete. And as I said at the start, I think it's decent. It's a good start, but it needs to be fleshed out further and needs a lot more work. And I'm just putting it out there, Phil, I'm happy for the One Nation to call me if they'd like to chat about how to actually come up with this policy, because I've done a lot of work in this area. And I do actually have significant ideas about which immigration programs should be cut to get down to that 130,000 figure.
23: Well, fantastic. Well, let's hope somebody important's listening. Macro Business is Australia's leading business and investment blog. 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
23: Thank you. Leith Van Onselen, the Treasury of Common Sense. 25 to 4. Okay, some music news after this. I think I've found a song that 8 out of 10 people will agree with this morning.
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23: 21 minutes to 4, Luke Boner on a Thursday morning on the way with the Boner Report. But now, oh, by the way, I got a text from Brett who says, morning, Phil. This is going to sound horrible of me, but I think the humanitarian visas are the ones that need to be cut. We seem to be importing the third world countries and getting third world results from it, says Brett, who wanted to send that text through. And I would read it, thus in the way of freedom of speech. Music news for September 17, and there's a lot going on, so let's start with this. In 1982, on September 17, Simple Minds released their fifth studio album, New Gold Dream, and had some amazing songs on there. Promise You a Miracle, Glittering Prize, Somewhere, Someone Somewhere in the Summertime. Simple Minds will be touring Australia with Gary Newman, February 20 next year at the Afterpay Arena. And also in Brisbane next year, you'll be able to see Simple Minds with Gary Newman. And they are playing at the Entertainment Centre on February 21. And I was talking to Jim Kerr, lead singer of Simple Minds, about that whole period, that music scene, where a lot of the good stuff was actually quite underground.
0: For the first time, you could get cheap drum machines. That informed a lot of that, and I think a lot of those sounds still sound great. You mentioned Gary Newman there. You know, when you hear those Tube We Army, I haven't heard better in terms of electro sounds.
23: Ultravox as well, Steve Strange, and then something obscure like Joy Division.
0: Well, we were very lucky because we were always been a touring band or always been a live band. We played with a lot of those bands.
23: Yeah, absolutely. Simple Minds next year in Australia. Also, music news from September 17, 1967, when The Who went and played live on the Smothers Brothers Comedy Hour. September 17, 1967, when The Who went and played live on the Smothers Brothers Comedy Hour. And Keith Moon rigged up

0: believe it. Have a listen to this. Keith Moon exploding his drum kit at the end of the song. Have a listen to the noise of the explosion. So here they are bashing their equipment. Everybody's just looking around. Pete Townsend's trying to put the fire off.
1: A momentary breakdown in transmission across America. Pete Townsend claimed he was left permanently deaf in one ear, and a flying cymbal sliced into Moon's arm.
0: And then they started smashing up more equipment. That's amazing. You should go and have a look at that on YouTube. On this day in 2003, the Smashing Pumpkins lead singer Billy Corgan had a multimedia poetry performance in his Chicago hometown, opening the Poetry Center of Chicago's 31st annual reading series of art. And you know who else likes poetry? I've linked the two together. And that would be Paul Kelly, who often uses a bit of poetry with a lot of the albums that he makes. So I thought I'd run my favourite poem past him to see whether or not he wanted to use it.
2: But it's only in recent times, over the last 5 years, that I've had the idea to, you know, take whole poems and put them to music.
0: Well, if you can ever do anything with that magic piece of work, oh pointy bird, oh pointy pointy, anoint my head, anointy nointy. If you can ever put that to music, I tell you what, that'll be it. That'll be the day I can die.
2: Well, file that one away. Okay, you never know what might happen.
0: Even Paul Kelly, who's seen everything, looked at me like, you really are an idiot. Another one from 1967. Again, a TV appearance on The Ed Sullivan Show. The Doors were asked to change the line, "Girl, we couldn't get much higher," to "Girl, we couldn't get much better." And this was one of the scenes from The Doors movie with Val Kilmer, where they replayed and reenacted that scene. It's a great scene too.
3: Well, I have one little thing to bring up. It's a small thing, but it's important. The guys at Network have told us that they have a little problem with one of your lyrics, the lyric, "Girl, we couldn't get much higher." See, because you can't say higher on Network, so they asked if you could say instead, "Girl, we can't get much better." Can you dig that?
0: Can you dig it? And one more for you. Okay, on this day, September 17, 1984, John Waite went to number one in America with "Missing You," and one of the many songs of one of the many bands that John Waite has been involved with. I asked him about where the origins of a lot of his songs come from.
4: It all comes from either country or blues or the combination of the two. Like in The Babies, like I knew all about all the blues artists and all the soul artists.
0: Yeah.
4: And they were more familiar with the bands that were going on in the 70s, you know, whereas right. I was historically kind of like plugged in to the blues.
5: I guess if you look at the genres and the lineage between everything, I mean, initially it all comes back to jazz, doesn't it?
4: Well, yeah. Louis Armstrong is in there somewhere.
0: Okay, I found a song. I hope you like it, because John Waite has such a back catalogue featuring many of the bands that he was in. I could have played his solo stuff like "Missing You." I thought, nah, you might like me to go back further. Two, and he mentioned The Babies. I think this is a terrific song. I'm going to go with 8 out of 10 people will appreciate The Babies, Isn't It?

0: there you go for the music news today in conjunction with John Waite from The Babies. Promises, several other bands as well, including his solo stuff. I thought I'd throw in The Babies song, Isn't It Time? And how did it go on the text? Well, I said I feel quite confident that 8 out of 10 texters this morning will like that song. Well, I only got one text, and it was from Will, who said, I love The Babies. Well, okay, I'll go with that. 1 out of 1 text of people will love it. Will says, I have all their studio albums and the Bad English albums. Fantastic. Good. Well, that's 1 out of 1. 12 to 4.
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4: 9 to 4. Okay, what did I say? 8 out of 10. 8 out of 10 people would have liked that song. Well, I think I've got 6 out of 6 so far, so that's good. Peter said, loved it. And also Gabe's, I caught the end of the song from the Babies, but I liked it as well. Another one here from Sue. Thank you. Love that. Good song. Takes me back to the days. And Glenn, who's in Tathra, not Heathcote this morning, also says, true to form, another great song. Fantastic. Michael said, I was simply staring at the ceiling, reminiscing. Isn't it time? Love that song. And when it was released, I was 16. Awesome memories. Good. So that's 7 out of 7 on those. Appreciate the feedback on that. 8 minutes to 4. Newspapers on the way just after the 4 o'clock news update. Some of the news that's happening. The US has admitted to deploying weapons in space already.
5: Air Force Secretary Troy Mink admitted the U.S. has weapons stationed in Earth's orbit. These capabilities can be employed for offensive and defensive purposes at the direction of combatant commands.
6: We have articulated the critical need for space to our nation and our national security, and we've built an organization capable of protecting and defending our interests in space.
4: I hope they've got a good uniform. I would really like to see that they've got, you know, a Star Trek uniform, you know, something space agey for Space Force. 14 Russian space satellites moved over a US military base in Saudi Arabia for 2 days. Here's the update on that from CNN.
7: This is the launch of Cosmos 2573, one of Russia's elite spy satellites currently collecting intelligence across the globe. Now, CNN has learned that these satellites have likely given Iran a considerable advantage in its fight against the U.S., capturing not just what U.S. military sites look like, but also exposing their inner workings. Our sources, including 2 U.S. officials, tell us they have evidence that those satellites are feeding some of that intelligence back to Iran, aiding at least some precision strikes.
4: Isn't that amazing when you think that everything would be captured by the US military in terms of their satellites? You would think there'd be nothing. You know, they can read number plates from outer space. You would think there would be nothing, nothing that would happen that they wouldn't know about. And then there you see 14 Russian spy satellites moving over a US military base in Saudi Arabia for 2 days. Isn't that amazing? You just presume that, you know, everything is being monitored in a true AI fashion. On the subject of AI, here's 2 unlikely bedfellows. Bernie Sanders, who's about as Democrat as you can get, and Steve Bannon, who's about as MAGA as you can get, both on stage, both talking and warning about AI.
8: Intelligent AI that escapes human control will not simply be an American problem. It will not be a Chinese problem. It will be humanity's problem.
9: This is a Cold War moment. This is like the nuclear age.
8: We are at a moment in history where the leaders of the United States and China must come together in a similar way to bring forth a ban on AI superintelligence.
4: Bernie Sanders there. And you know what's interesting about that? Again, we'd go back, you know, 4 or 5 months, nobody was talking about this. Nobody was even bringing it up. Now, you got Bernie Sanders, you got Steve Bannon, and hang on, you've even got Bill Shorten talking about it.
10: I think the more that we hear from even the CEOs and the chief officers of these frontier laboratories of AI, I cannot help escape the conclusion that we may have built nukes with opinions. This is a marvellous technology, but until we can regulate it, we need to slow down. I don't mean a data centre somewhere in the bush, or I don't mean using AI at uni, but what we're seeing at the cutting edge of AI laboratories is actually a technology which doesn't appear to need humans to make decisions.
4: There you go, Bill Shorten. I do like that, incidentally. Nukes with opinions. That would be a great positioning statement for the radio station, wouldn't it? The presenters who are nukes with opinions. Who would have thought that Ed Sheeran would be the villain of the week?
11: Rapper and songwriter Macklemore has been removed from the rest of Ed Sheeran's stadium tour after making headlines for his Free Palestine remarks on stage at a New Jersey show.
4: So everyone's pulled out of that, including Ed Sheeran's own band. People saying, Ed Sheeran, you know what, you should allow political opinions on your shows, at your shows. He said, I don't allow any political opinions. People come for the music. And actually, I agree with him, although I wouldn't go to see Ed Sheeran because of his music.
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23: Hello, I'm Jack Fenwick.
0: The opposition claims the federal government can't be trusted to protect Australian artists from AI companies. Labor originally pledged tech companies would have to pay local artists if their work was used to build AI systems. But the government is now considering giving firms open access to artists' content unless creatives decide to actively opt out. Senior Liberal MP Dan Tehan argues the move would betray the arts industry.
1: No one can have faith, including the creative artists here in Australia, on anything the Prime Minister says. Because the Prime Minister said to our artists here in Australia, don't worry, I've got your back. And then they're considering options where they might sell them out.
0: Labor is expected to tighten some visa categories in a bid to bring down Australia's migration rate. After a six-week delay, the Albanese government will outline its plans today. It's understood there could be a reduction in bridging visas, reworking the skills program, and fast-tracking the appeals process. Migration Institute Chief Executive Peter Van Vliet says it needs to be carefully calibrated.
2: Every part has a different economic impact. For instance, students, they're one of our top four export industries, big economic impact there. Skilled workers, particularly in regional Australia, they're crying out for skilled migrants. That's a hard area to cut. So it's easy to say reduce migration, but finding an area to reduce is the hard part.
0: The federal government is facing growing calls to step up efforts against food waste. A new report reveals Australia is binning more than 29 million meals every single day. Experts warn the nation is now on track to miss its goal of halving food waste by 2030. OzHarvest is calling for household waste programs and tax offsets for farmers to help fix the problem. A man accused of fatally hitting a child with his car in Sydney's West says he's deeply sorry. The three-year-old died in hospital after being struck in the driveway of a home in Auburn on Tuesday afternoon. A 27-year-old man charged with negligent driving has faced court and will remain on conditional bail until his next appearance. His lawyer, Danny Eade, says it's a very sad case and his client's thoughts are with the girl's family.
23: Very saddened, very stressed about what occurred, and his whole focus is about the welfare of the family of the deceased.
0: Convicted Perth killer Andre Rebello will have to serve his life sentence in full after withdrawing his appeal. The 30-year-old was found guilty of murdering his mother for her life insurance policies. The reason behind the discontinuance isn't known. And the increasing popularity of weight loss drugs has hit the profits of pubs in Scotland. Publicans have reported a reduction in customers, which they believe is linked to the effects of the injections.
24: Pest X, pest control and carpet cleaning. 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
0: Fremantle forward Patrick Voss has hit back at a call from Matthew Lloyd that he should have been dropped for last week's game against Geelong after he was held to just 11 disposals the week before against Hawthorn.
25: Obviously, when someone makes a statement like that about you, you're going to see it, but yeah, I don't really care what Matthew Lloyd thinks.
0: The Dockers are in Sydney ahead of their preliminary final against the Swans tomorrow night, the winner in the AFL Grand Final. Knights playmaker Fletcher Sharp says the thought of playing at a sold-out Eden Park is exciting. More than 50,000 Warriors fans are expected to greet the Knights in Sunday afternoon's elimination semi-final. And the 2027 Formula One calendar has been released. Melbourne will be the third race on the calendar, but will host a sprint weekend for the first time. The Australian Grand Prix will be on Sunday, April the 4th.
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20: A warm start to the day, 18 for Rockhampton for a partly cloudy one and top 27. Yeppoon 18 to 23, Gladstone 17 to 26, and Billawheeler 11 to 29 degrees.
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1: Luke Boner is ready to go. We'll get to him in just a moment with the Boner Report. 7 minutes past four, some texts. Hello, Pete, how are you? Check out the lyrics, Phil, of Electric Eye by Judas Priest, released in 1982. Some Space Force vibes. Nice, I like that. As long as it's got a Star Trek-related name, I'm happy. Jerry at Sutherland said, Phil, I don't listen to this show for the music. I come here for the smart-ass comments. Well, you've come to the right place then. Hello, Mick. First, Phil, AI is going to take my job, and now it's going to kill me. Why don't they just pull the plug out? I said that, Mick. Let's go back to the 80s, when we didn't have any internet. We all had cash. Some bad fashion, sure, but some of us still had hair. Also, Glenn, thank you very much. Tathra, glad to hear that, and I'd like to hear Baby It's You as well. Ben, I got your text. It's very kind of you, and I would love to have a beer with you too, mate. Thank you very much for your text. And also, Keith says, Phil, I didn't like the song. I've already forgotten who sang it. I didn't like it was another one here, and this one that came in from Andrew was, yes, it was a good song choice. I predicted 8 out of 10, not expecting to be absolutely perfect, and that surprised the hell out of me too. 8 out of 10 texted and liked that song. So there you go. As expected, this news from the US Federal Reserve, they've raised interest rates for the first time in 3 years. So they've decided to raise the target range for the federal funds rate by a quarter percentage point to 3.34% or 3.75% to 4%. At this particular stage, no comment from Donald Trump, but you can guarantee he'll be on Truth Social about that any minute now, because that's something that he didn't want to happen. So I'll let you know as soon as those Truth Social tweets start coming in and counting. Let's get to the front page of the papers and the Australian. Here's a disturbing story for you. ASIO has disrupted 4 major terrorism plots since last December's Bondi massacre, but the public's been kept in the dark on the full details, prompting calls for greater transparency from the Albanese government. The alleged schemes were all thwarted in the first 6 months of the year, underscoring warnings by the Director General of Security, Mike Burgess, that the nation's security environment is degrading amid soaring levels of grievance and intolerance. I'm sure you will hear a lot more about that story here on the radio station throughout the day. Financial Review has this. The Albanese government has put the public service on notice that it must be prepared to limit diesel use and get fuel to where it's most needed if shortages worsen. As the long conflict in the Middle East continues and major suppliers consider implementing export restrictions. At front page of the Financial Review for you. Front page of The Age. Home Affairs Minister Tony Burke fears Australia could become a guest worker economy as the number of temporary visas issued each year passes 1 million and the government prepares to announce major changes to the immigration system. Another big story that you will hear about throughout the day today. Front page of the Courier-Mail, it's all about the footy. Peter Vlandis will become the most powerful single person ever in rugby league after being endorsed as the kingpin of the NRL. What does that make him? Does that make him the Dana White or the... I don't know. I'll think of another name in just a moment. Who was the guy that used to be the king, the boxing promoter? You know the one I'm talking about with the crazy hair? Don King. That makes Peter Vlandis, I now crown you the Don King of the NRL. The Courier-Mail can reveal the ARL Commission has signed on. This is combining the chair position already held by Mr. Vlandis with the chief executive role recently vacated by Andrew Abdo. He hasn't got the hair for it, has he? He's going to have to be Dana White. Sorry, you can't be Don King today, Peter. Sorry, mate. No More Madness is the front page of the Daily Telegraph. Planning Minister Paul Scully has hit the brakes on the Lord Mayor Clover Moore's controversial Town Hall Square, but taking control of the $150 million project from the City of Sydney. The Telegraph can reveal Mr. Scully is using his ministerial powers to try and seize approval rights. Also, on the television, Sarah has been dumped by Nine while on maternity leave. Brutal end to Sarah Abbo's story. I don't know how to quite say Arbo, I beg your pardon. Sarah Arbo. And she has been dumped while on maternity leave. I never watched telly, so I wouldn't have a clue. But maybe I can make a prediction here too, by the way. How about who could do the show? Robert Irwin. Yes? Oh, come on. What about then? Sonia Kruger. If it's not her, it's got to be Hamish Blake, because there's nobody left after that. That's the only three people we have on television. Let's get to the Adelaide Advertiser. Former Adelaide Crow Mitch McGovern has opened up about the club's infamous 2018 pre-season camp, describing it as run by Byron Bay hillbillies. Speaking on a recent podcast, McGovern said the controversial five-day camp on the Gold Coast directly led to his departure from the Crows the year after the club's disastrous grand final loss to Richmond. That's your Adelaide Advertiser there. Getting to the front page of the Herald Sun. Retailers have condemned the Victorian government's watered-down workplace protection orders for staff facing abuse and violence, labelling the promised crackdown in Australia's retail crime capital as a weak response that risks deepening the state's growing crisis. And also one more story there about Sarah Arbo going on maternity leave. I have no idea who's on telly. I still think Koshy's on there. And one more for you. The Sydney Morning Herald has this. Independent Australian fuel distributors have been denied their usual volumes of petrol and diesel at East Coast terminals, adding pressure to the smaller service stations as the Middle East conflict stokes concerns about supply. The squeeze is hitting smaller distributors and other customers who rely on the spot market. This is where fuel is sourced on a day-to-day basis. Current prices as opposed to larger buyers with longer-term contracts. I'll have a look. I haven't seen the petrol. Let me have a look. Across there, $2.23, $2.27 in Melbourne. Yeah, it's still creeping up every single day. 4.14. Let's go underground with the bunker from Luke Boner after this.
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1: 18 minutes past four. The phone number is 131873. You'll need that so you can ring us during this segment.
0: Now on Wake Up Australia, it's time for the Bona Report.
1: His name is Luca. He lives on the second floor. Well, actually, no, that's not, because his name is Luke Boner and he lives underground in a bunker. How are you, my friend?
12: My good buddy, Phil, and our listeners, good morning to you. Happy Thursday. We are getting towards summer, but it doesn't feel like it. Didn't yesterday, did it, in Sydney?
1: No, it's been quite cold. Maybe you and I could do the Today Show. Could you see? I mean, if you got somebody as ugly as Koshy on there, I think you and I would be the next level up.
12: Well, Koshy was in Sunrise and Seven, of course. But
1: I have no idea. You know what? I've got no idea. I don't watch television.
12: Okay, well, Koshy was the finance guy.
1: I knew that.
12: And Chris Reason was the original host. And Chris got ill with testicular cancer.
1: Right.
12: He survived. And you know what? He's the most brilliant reporter, especially when he goes overseas. Chris Reason, he's the best in the business. But Koshy kind of filled in and it worked and he stayed.
1: I know. And he's a lovely man, incidentally. And he actually is quite attractive. He's better looking off telly than he is on.
12: That's saying something.
1: Right. Okay, let's talk about, before we get to our topic, incidentally, I mentioned Don King. The thing I liked about Don King was that he would just make up words when he was going off on his rhyming thing. And he did that because he would just try and confuse the people who we basically wanted money from. So he would make up words as he went along.
12: Let's just make this very clear. He was a crook. He was a convicted criminal. He spent time in jail. But he just had no integrity. And as a promoter, maybe successful by putting bums on seats, but he was just a really weird bloke. But did you know, do you want to hear a little, this is tragic trivia, but this is true.
1: Please.
12: Don King is probably, in a way, responsible for the fall of Michael Jackson.
1: Okay.
12: Because the Jackson 5 were about to embark on the Victory Tour. Remember that?
1: Mm-hmm.
12: Yeah. And they had a sponsor ready to go. It was a good American company called Quaker's Oats. And they had a verbal agreement, a handshake, and Quaker's Oats was going to sponsor the whole thing. But Don King, who had power of attorney over the Jacksons' management, went behind their backs and did a deal with Pepsi.
1: Oh.
12: For less money. And Michael Jackson didn't even drink it. But next thing you know, Don King has signed off on the Pepsi deal. And they're stuck with it. They couldn't do anything about it. So anyway, that led to the big Pepsi commercial that was being filmed back in 1984, where Michael Jackson suffered third-degree scalp burns during the filming. Remember that?
1: Hair caught fire.
12: That's right, which got him, because the skin on your scalp doesn't grow back. You have to do transplant.
1: Right.
12: It was incredibly painful. That got Michael Jackson onto those powerful painkillers, OxyContin and Demerol, and then propofol, and that's what got him addicted.
1: Isn't that an amazing story? All thanks to Don King.
12: It's a true story. He went behind the Jacksons, signed up for Pepsi. That's when they made the big commercial. That's when his head caught on fire.
1: There'll be a lot of boxers out there too in America who still have umbrage. Let's get to today's question.
12: Okay.
1: And today's question is, and we'll explore the ins and outs of it, and we'd love to hear from you on 131873. The question today is, should public figures, and especially politicians, be held accountable for their historical social media activity? Now, we can talk about the one person in particular. This is the actor Rhys Muldoon, who made media posts. Play School, that's right, yeah. He made a media post from 2014. It's coming back to bite him now. You also have podcasts, which have been done, in a lesser period by the Prime Minister, you know, the Mallins thing that came back that was in a much smaller period. You have now podcasts that Pauline Hanson had done that are coming back as well. So my question to you is, and also to our listeners, you know, what's the statute of limitations? And also somebody said, you know, what about blackface as well? If you had done blackface, say 10 years ago or 20 years ago, and it also ties in with what we were talking about last week when we talked about prisoners who have been rehabilitated, trying to get back into the workforce in a roundabout way. You did things when you were younger, which was stupid. Do you think that you should be held accountable for your historical social media activity? What's the statute of limitations? When does it wear off?
12: Like, for example, when is it ever okay to play a Bill Cosby comedy track again? You see, and up until we knew what Bill Cosby was really like, I used to play Bill Cosby, you know, and it was great fun until, you know, do you play Timey Kangaroo Down Sport because Rolf Harris is out there? Were the songs innocent? Was the comedy good comedy? Or because the messenger, the person delivering those songs and that comedy is now completely flawed, do you play it?
1: Okay, can I ask you this, just quickly, and this, we are also veering into cancel culture here. I think some things are beyond the pale where the cancel should stay in place. And you mentioned, you know, Bill Cosby and also Rolf Harris. I mean, there are some things that, you know, I guess, you know, can't be redeemed. But in terms of a late night tweet, in terms of an irreverent comment on a podcast, how long does that hang around before you're forgiven?
12: You know, you talk about late night tweets or late night messages when you're tired and emotional. You've had a few. I often think that mobile phones should have a breathalyzer in them, and if you blow over, it doesn't let you type. But if you look at what we were mentioning last week about Warren Pickering, and he admitted to using drugs, and I think most of Australia has said, well, that was 20 years ago. You're allowed to grow. You're allowed to improve. But let's have a look at what we're talking about this morning, for example. Now, this guy, the former Play School star, he's in his role as a political star, and he's tweeted in the past, and he's used the N-word. He likened a liberal front bencher to a notorious Nazi collaborator. There was one social media post, which goes back to 2014, where Rhys Muldoon called a critic N-Jew effing dog smoking liberal voter. I mean, that kind of language, is that a silly mistake or is that how you really feel?
1: And also, does it give you an indication of that person's character?
12: That's what I'm saying. Is that really their ideology? Have they let their guard down? And if that's the case, well, maybe you can't change. It's not a silly drug-taking mistake or a text that you sent when you've, you know, you've had a few. If that's your ideology, if that's your ideology, is that the real person? That's the kind of thing that will stick with you forever.
1: Can a leopard change its spots?
12: Well, can it? Does he still feel that way? Would he still use that language? I mean, you mentioned blackface. Do you remember that infamous time on Hey Hey It's Saturday on Red Faces?
1: Harry Connick Jr.
12: And Harry Connick Jr. was the judge. He was born and bred in New Orleans, and he took enormous offence to the blackface thing. Now, everyone said he overreacted. It was a bit of fun. Look at Al Jolson. But it really, he really, really took offence. And that kind of changed the way a lot of Australians saw that sort of thing. But that was probably based on ignorance. But what Rhys Muldoon has actually tweeted seems to be an ideology that maybe you can't change if that's where your DNA is and if that's where you're thinking. So it depends, I think. Is that the real? Is that the real Rhys Muldoon? Is that how he thinks? Is that his ideology?
1: And also, you know, can you apologise for that? And, of course, we've seen Pauline Hanson come out with two apologies, you know, and there may be some political bent to that. She may actually be trying to force the hand of Anthony Albanese. Or is it more a case of, I got caught, so I'm going to have to apologise?
12: Yeah, well, Pauline Hanson said some time ago on a podcast, I don't know if I care to repeat them, about Aboriginals, and I am looking forward to talking to Pauline Hanson, Senator Hanson, when I can, to understand exactly what she meant, and does she actually retract it? Because Barnaby Joyce backed away from those comments earlier in the week. So is that an ideology? I think it's up to the public, but I think if you tweak those kind of things and you say, I was stupid, I've changed my way of thinking, I was wrong, I was ignorant, please forgive me, I think Aussies are prepared to do that.
1: Okay, what about out of context? And I had a chat to Jason Morrison about this earlier, that you can take any part of anything that we say on the radio, take 10 seconds of it, throw it on the news, and that could be used as an example of, you know, our character, when in fact there's no context to it. It's part of a narrative that they're trying to enforce. So does context come into play? Can context be used as an excuse?
12: I agree with Jason. It does. And until you hear the whole thing, and when you read something, it's kind of different to watching or listening to it.
1: Yes.
12: So, I mean, I'll give you an example of context and editing. You look at those ridiculous reality TV shows, Married at First Sight, for example, where you've had contestants after their NDAs have run out who have said, they deliberately portrayed me as the villain. That was completely out of context, but they wanted the villain, they wanted conflict, and they've completely manipulated me and what they filmed in order to get to their agenda. So Jason's 100% right. Context is everything.
1: So let's get back to our original question. Should public figures, especially politicians, be held accountable for historical social media activity? So something that they posted once upon a time. Yeah. It's now come back to bite them.
12: Forget all the Prince Harry and Meghan stuff that's going on now. Remember when you got into enormous trouble turning up, was it a Halloween
1: party dressed in a Nazi outfit?
12: Who advised him on that? For goodness sake, when he actually was a working royal.
1: But that hasn't gone away. That's still brought up to this day. So he hasn't been forgiven for that.
12: I think some people have. I think they thought, what a silly thing to do. He was just a silly boy. Let's forget him.
1: Okay.
12: Let's forgive him. I don't know, but we can talk about that. So, and imagine, Phil, you and I are about the same vintage. Imagine when we were in our early to mid-20s.
1: Mm.
12: And imagine if social media and mobile phones and cameras and microphones were around.
1: Yeah.
12: When we were, God, thank God they weren't.
1: Mm. Well, we were footloose and fancy-free, but, you know, we've always been people. I would like to probably say that we've always been people of good character. You know, our hearts have been in the right place. But, I mean, I tell you what, my thing is, sorry to interrupt, my thing is don't ever tweet. Just don't do it. Put a photo out of a cat, as I say. You know, you don't need to get on Twitter and you don't need to espouse your political beliefs, because it will come back and haunt you.
12: Or have a think about it and say, I'll do it this time tomorrow. Let me have a think about it.
1: That's it.
12: And put breathalyzers on phones. Yeah, exactly. But I wonder how many people listening to us right now have done or said something stupid or believed in something when they were a lot younger.
1: Yeah.
12: And have gone, think I've done a 180 on that. I thank God I didn't post it. Maybe you did post it. Have you changed your mind? And are people allowed to change? Or can some spots not be changed?
1: And with that in mind, a lot of people talk about Anthony Albanese in his university days. Do we discount that as being a phase that he went through, or is that an example of his character?
12: You're allowed to change. Are you allowed to change, or is that part of his DNA?
1: Right, let's get to the fine.
12: I want to hear, and what's the biggest mistake you ever made? Do you regret it? How did you turn it round?
1: Can you absolve? We'll wait and see. Absolved, being absolved in the confessional booth of the Boner Bunker. The phone number is 131873. What do you think? Please give us a call, 131873. Should public figures, especially politicians, be held accountable for their historical social media activity? How far back does it go? And when is it time to say, okay, you've paid your penance?
0: And now on Wake Up Australia, news today.
1: Now let's get the news update in the 2GB newsroom. Good morning, Dusty Fitzpatrick.
13: Good morning, Phil. Two teenage boys have been charged over the mistaken identity shooting of Marco Tapia in Sydney's southwest. The boys, aged 14 and 16, have been charged with murder, participating in a criminal group, and with firearms offences. Police are investigating after the door of a house was found alight in Sydney's eastern suburbs. The Woollahra property only sustained minor minor damage in the incident. And legislation to ease the backlog of Aboriginal land claims in New South Wales has now passed State Parliament. There are more than 44,000 claims currently under review across the state. Thanks, Phil. That's the latest from Sydney.
1: From Sydney to Brisbane, the 4BC Newsroom. And good morning, Chloe Affleck.
14: Good morning. A ninth person has been charged with murder as part of an ongoing investigation into the death of a man at a Logan house party in July. The 17-year-old male is due to appear at Beenleigh Children's Court today. A police officer and a man have been injured after falling several metres in Browns Plains. It's understood the officer had been attempting to speak with the 36-year-old when he fled, jumped over a wall and fell several metres. The responding officer also falling during the case. And environmental advocates are accusing the state government of rushing a deal to build Queensland's biggest data centre in the Western Downs. That's the latest from Brisbane.
1: And more news. Thank you, Chloe, from Brisbane's 4BC and 2GB in 28 minutes' time. It's 28 to 5.
0: A sports update. 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
1: And this weekend we'll see the NRL semi-finals taking place with the first one set for Saturday night. Roosters hosting the Sharks at Allianz Stadium in Sydney. The winner will face the Dolphins at Suncorp Stadium. And then on Sunday, the Warriors will host the Newcastle Knights in a historic clash at the world-famous Eden Park in Auckland Sunday night in the second semi-final. And after a lot of talk over the past week on the small crowds at the first finals, the Warriors clash sold out in 48 hours with over 50,000 people expected to attend. And yes, the continuous call team will be across that. I was talking to Levy about that yesterday. I said, you're going on holidays? He said, not while there's footy to be called, young man. So that's all going to be happening. You can hear it here. 27 minutes to 5. The number is 131-873. Should public figures, especially politicians, be held accountable for their historical social media activity? How far back do you go? What's the statute of limitations? When can you say, okay, you made a mistake, or you were that person at the time? Can a leopard change its spots, or is that a true sign of your character? Love to hear from you. 131-873. 27 to 5.
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1: 24 minutes to 5. Luke Boner's here with the Boner Report. We're talking about people who, like Labor senators, put out texts, maybe going back as far as 2014, and then realise they've made a mistake. Should you, as a public figure and especially a politician, be held accountable for your historical social media activity? 131873, and I saw you ringing there a moment ago too, Sue. Give us a call back. Do you know what? Here's another one for you, Luke.
21: Yeah.
1: Do you remember Roseanne Barr posting the racist tweet?
21: Yeah, I do. And there's a number of stars. Kathy Griffin's another one that made a gap. But yeah, Roseanne Barr didn't make a lot of friends with her massive gaffe. I think it was back in 2018. And she sparked enormous outrage, didn't she? It was a racist tweet where she compared, I think it was the former Obama advisor, Valerie Jarrett, and she compared it to an ape.
1: Yeah.
21: And it was on the day of the reboot of Roseanne. It was taken off the air. But just remember, J.K. Rowling, who stands by her opinions, I understand, she disappointed millions of her fans after addressing transgender issues. Remember that?
1: Yeah, I do, because it still haunts her now. In that case, well, the other thing is, if you stand by what you tweeted, then
21: stick by it.
1: You know, yeah, exactly. Own it. Let's get to the phone. Nick's on the phone from Penrith. Morning, Nick. So, if you've tweeted something, you're a public figure or a politician, you did it 10 years ago, you regret it, should you still be judged by that? Good morning.
22: I'll tell you what, Phil. I have a right-wing bent, so if it's a right-wing politician, yeah, I'll forgive him. If he's a left-winger, no, I won't forgive him, mate.
21: Selective forgiveness.
22: Mate, yeah, selective forgiveness. No, I fully agree. If you say something, I think you should be held up responsible for what you've said. But I don't think you should be excused just because you say, I'm sorry. I don't care whether it's Pauline Hanson or Albanese. You said it, you believed it, you're an adult. You got to own what you said. Having said that, Phil, I will still vote Pauline Hanson 100% in the next election. Sorry, mate, but I'm just sick of the rest of them.
1: Oh, I have to say sorry to me. On the subject of which, just very quickly, Luke, and thank you very much for that, Nick. You know, we'll talk about the saying sorry in just a moment as well. Do you think that Pauline Hanson has rebuilt the trust with people if, in fact, those comments did her any damage?
21: There would be some people who would say historically, I think she's correct, but I found it, you know, offensive being Indigenous. I think it depends on how locked onto the ideology you really are. But just getting back to Nick, so Nick said he's got selective forgiveness. I get that. But what if you post something and you honestly think something, and even if it's going to offend a million people, that's how you think. But then you go, gee whiz, I've read the comments and I've become a bit better educated since I posted that. I've changed my mind.
1: Yep.
21: I actually have now changed my mind. And thank you for giving me your feedback. I've had a deeper look into my heart and a deeper look into my brain. And maybe I was wrong. Are you allowed to do that?
1: Well, I tell you what, that's straight out. That is a page from the influencers playbook, and that is exactly what they do, word for word, only because they've had a really bad reaction to the text or the tweet that they've put out. And so they all say pretty much those verbatim, word for word, what you said there. Oh, I've realised I've seen the error of my ways. Now I've seen all of the responses I've had on my Instagram page or my Twitter page. No, you're reacting to the Twitter page. I'd probably say 9 times out of 10, you wouldn't have said anything if people hadn't said anything back to you.
21: Yeah, well, that maybe is the benefit of the internet, where you can see the opposing opinions
12: and you go, well, you know, they've got a good point. I'll rethink it. I did believe what I posted. I believed I was, you know, I was right, and this is what I wanted to say. But now I've looked at the feedback and the pushback. I did believe what I posted. I believed I was, you know, I was right, and this is what I wanted to say. But now I've looked at the feedback and the pushback.

0: to you. And I'm thinking that the PM in his uni days, he was protesting, he was anti-Semitic. And I don't know whether he's changed his spots because after the Bondi terror attack, he was pushed and shoved to have a royal commission into it. I don't know. Your thoughts?
1: My personal opinion is that the Prime Minister is very sympathetic to Palestine. I believe he still is. And I think you're 100%. The electorate, overwhelmingly, after the 14th of December, you know, he had to. He didn't want that Royal Commission. Remember that, Phil and Sue? He did. He was pushing against that for all it was worth, and he finally caved in. Why? I don't think because of his social and political conscience. It was the electorate. It was the electorate that made him say, yes, okay, we'll have a Royal Commission. And I still don't believe that Royal Commission is sufficient. But anyway, he didn't want it. He did not want it.
2: But that's just a political polls version of getting a lot of, you know, tweets on your post saying, oh, you know, you've made a mistake. Otherwise, he probably wouldn't have fessed up or said anything about it.
1: Hey, listen, the politicians are driven by polls. Yeah. You know it, and I know it. Sue knows it. They are driven by polls. And if enough Labor backbenchers and enough Labor sitting members in very, very marginal seats get nervous, well, that's when your leader goes, I'll go the other way now.
2: And do you believe an apology is ever sincere from a politician on that too? 131 873. Let's go to Chris, who's at Rose Bay in Sydney. Morning, Chris.
3: Morning, guys. Look, Phil, I've always changed. I'm constantly changing my mind. I'm somebody who probably thinks now much differently than what he thought 30 years ago, which is fine. And I continually change my mind. What I find is that people who are agenda-driven will go back and find something somebody said 25 years ago and then try and use it in the present-day context. And I think if you continue to have the same rigid ideas over 30 or 40 years, it means you're not thinking.
1: That's a good point.
3: I don't care what Albanese said 30 years ago. I couldn't give a rat's, but I care what he thinks now.
2: Can I ask you this, though? And, you're going back to stuff that's historical as well. Can you forgive something that was tweeted, you know, ages ago? Do you ever think that also a politician, when they make an apology, are actually being sincere, or it's just being driven by the fact that they've had bad polls as a result of it? And can you trust any actual apologies, Chris?
3: I don't necessarily trust any apology, but I accept the fact that people change their mind. We all do it. I'm sure you've got different opinions now, Phil, than you did 25 years ago.
2: But I've got probably different opinions than I had 10 minutes ago, because oftentimes I listen to what both sides of the story are, and then I'll go, actually, I was wrong about that, and I've now heard both sides of the story, and now I've actually changed my opinion. So people can do that, but, you know, I guess it depends on how big the offence is.
3: Well, yeah, I guess there's that as well, the magnitude of what you've said. But at the same time, and I mean, of course, some people have said things that, you know, are so over the top that you just can't forget what they've said. But at the same time, I think a lot of it is agenda-driven, where they're just picking out little things from both sides, from the right and the left, for instance, in politics, and finding things that somebody said 25 years ago, and I just think to myself, I don't need this anymore, you know. I'm more worried about today than I am about 25 years ago.
1: That's well thought out. How many of us right now have thought A 20 years ago and have thought, I've gone to B, now actually I'm on C?
2: People are.
1: Changed. But Phil, that's great. You listen. I'll give you a quick example because I know you're going to go to a break. I posted a strong editorial. It was a number of weeks ago now, shortly after the Sydney Swans controversy came to light. And there was talk about Swans fans boycotting the game because they felt betrayed. And I said, getting rid of any of the criminal allegations, just talking about the behaviour and on the drink and partying until 7:30 in the morning, no wonder the fans felt betrayed. If that's the way leading players, if that's how seriously they take the game, why should I bother to turn up? Well, I got hammered. I got hammered on Facebook. People telling me to get off my high horse, that boys will be boys, it's part of the culture. I haven't changed my mind.

0: I haven't changed my mind. I don't blame those fans for being betrayed. But what I'm saying is, I didn't find, no one agreed with me, Phil. No one.
1: Mm.
0: And there were hundreds of people telling me to, I just wrote back a blank, they said, get off your high horse. A blank response from me was, hi-ho, Silver.
2: But, you know, the thing is, at least you took into account people's opinions and still then had made your mind up. Hang on, I want to ask you about something else as well. Our number's 131873. What do you think about historical texts coming back to haunt politicians? Can they be let off the hook if they apologise? It's 13 to 5. The number's 131873.
3: The fun is back this weekend.
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3: So is the banter and all the NRL action.
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2: 5 Luke Boner's here with the Boner Report. Loads of texts coming through. Let me get to a couple here. Gary says, Luke, you can't say I've changed my mind. I apologise. You have to say I've changed my position. So even changing your position has to come with a disclaimer. And everything has a disclaimer. You've got to think ahead, don't you? And this from Daryl. And Senator Price said, Pauline Hanson has apologised. Now it's time to move on. So let's move on. Can we go back to this? And I'm very interested in your opinion about this.
13: If I've offended people by using that, yes, I will apologise for that. I will not back away from what needs to be discussed.
2: Pauline Hanson with the more infamous comment recently about Indigenous Australians being primitive people. Now, you are of Indigenous persuasion. Is that the right way?
0: I'm even worried
2: about saying that wrong. So that's the world that we live in now. And incidentally, on the subject of which, and this is something Chris was talking about before, that you can go back and find a narrative to suit whatever you want. Somebody could take a tiny slice of what you and I say and put it on the news and play the audio on its own, isolated, and go, well, Phil and Luke Boner, they're racist, listen to this. So, you know, if you find something that wants to suit your narrative, it's there. But Luke, let me ask you this now. Yeah. With that apology from Pauline Hanson, is that enough for you?
0: I want to talk to Pauline in person because I want to get the context correct. That, see, you just played a 2 second sound grab. I want to have a conversation with her to find out exactly what she means, because what's primitive, I mean, it is absolutely proof that Indigenous Australians knew more about crop cultivation way before Europe. They understood about the land. They understood. We understood about controlled burning. We understood about aquaculture, building fish traps and channels and weirs long before Europe. So what's primitive? That short grab. She's sorry. What did she say? She's sorry if she's offended anyone, but she stands by what she says. That's not an apology, is it? What is she sorry for? I need to have a chat with her. I need to hear someone have a lengthy chat with her so that we can get it all in context.
2: Okay, now with that in mind, that's a 10-second piece talking about that. Yeah. Now, you know, obviously this is personal to you, so you want more information about what she said there. Alternatively, another 10-second piece is this.
13: I don't think my comments were derogatory towards his mother at all. I was referring to house permission at that time, so if he's taken offence to it, well, I'm sorry for that.
2: Okay, so now she's apologised to the Prime Minister for what she said about his mother. For some people, that was enough. So for one set of people, 10 seconds is enough. For other people, a 10-second grab is not enough. So does that mean that you're really being led by your political feelings towards something, or perhaps your political prejudices?
0: Yeah. What are you really thinking? See, Pauline doesn't have much of a filter, and she does shoot from the hip very, very, very quickly. And then I think maybe her advisors say, well, you know, maybe we're going to pull back a little bit here. When she was talking about the Prime Minister's mother, who is sadly deceased now, there was a big opinion that she was playing the player and not the ball. I was talking to David Littleproud about this on the podcast earlier this week. And while he agrees you keep families out of all political toing and froing, the fact of the matter is, should anyone be living in public housing for 60 years?
2: Mm.
0: And if you have family that's wealthy enough to get you out of much-needed public housing, we have a massive shortage of it, should that happen, or should someone be allowed to stay in public housing for that amount of time? Now, that's a fair debate. That's actually a reasonable debate. How long should someone be in public housing if public housing's there to give people a lift, to give them a step up, to get back on your feet, and then free up that public housing for someone who is really in desperate need. And so I think that's where the debate should have gone, and not have been actually pointing the finger at a woman who had rheumatoid arthritis, couldn't even open a jar, was suffering serious illness issues for a lot of her life, and that's where the debate got muddled. I think the debate over how long should someone stay in public housing is a separate issue, but it's hard not to look at it separately when you're talking about the Prime Minister's mother.
2: Okay, I've got about 60 seconds, but I just want an answer to that's fair enough. So, okay, now we have a 10-second piece of Pauline Hanson, which is talking about primitive Australians because that's personal to you. You said that's not enough. We also have a 10-second piece of Pauline Hanson saying sorry to Albo's mum. Do you feel that was enough? In which case, and it's not a gotcha question, but people are looking for something that will appease their narrative.
0: Well, it's like Nick said, it depends on what narrative you're looking for. Right. And Nick was quite honest about that. It depends on the narrative you're looking for. And in a lot of cases, you just can't win either way. Because you can't ever please all the people all the time.
2: Okay, well, one very quick thing here. Is a 10-second piece standalone enough if you can contextualise it?
0: What happens in the news cycle, those grabs are what you use because you've got 3.5, 4 minute, 5 minute news bulletin to fill with lots of audio that you need to get in there.
2: Got it.
0: And they'll try and encapsulate. They'll try and encapsulate the narrative in 10 seconds, and often that isn't enough.
2: I'm going to get to the news. I'll tell people about your podcast. Good on you, Luke.
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20: Good morning, I'm Dusty Fitzpatrick. The hotel sector is urging the federal government to fix issues in the migration system rather than slashing numbers. The Home Affairs Minister will speak at the National Press Club today to announce Labor's new immigration policy. Tony Burke is not expected to change the new arrivals target, but will instead overhaul bridging visas and the appeals process. James Goodwin from Accommodation Australia says this would be welcome.
21: Rather than focus just on the norm, we need to improve the system. We need to crack down on non-compliance and nuisance claims, and that'll free up resources to improve visa processing and reduce the reliance on bridging visas.
20: The federal government says it will consider a range of options before it finalises new AI laws. The Prime Minister has previously promised Australian creatives would be paid if their work was used to train AI models. Labor is now considering giving big tech free access to local content unless artists decide to opt out. The opposition claims the government cannot be trusted to protect the interests of creative people. A key US Republican has claimed American submarines rotating through Western Australia as part of AUKUS could be carrying nuclear weapons. House Representative Michael McCall argued deploying nuclear-armed vessels is vital to deterring Beijing's threats towards Taiwan. Deputy Prime Minister Richard Miles has reaffirmed Australia's strict commitment to anti-nuclear treaties. Two teenage boys have been charged over the mistaken identity shooting of 23-year-old Marco Tapia in Sydney's southwest. The boys, aged 14 and 16, have been charged with murder, participating in a criminal group, and firearms offences. Investigations are underway into the cause of a fatal helicopter crash in Los Angeles. The aircraft belonged to NBC News and was filming a separate fatal bus crash at the time. Three people, including a pedestrian on the ground, have been confirmed dead. LA Mayor Karen Bass says authorities are now searching for answers.
4: The National Transportation Safety Board will be leading the investigation, and right now our focus is with the victims, their families and loved ones, and supporting those who responded to this tragedy.
20: Also making news, the first hearing for the long-awaited Royal Commission into Corruption within Victoria's construction sector has been set down for next week. Australian men who father children to foreign women overseas could be forced to pay child support under proposed legislation to go before federal parliament, and a report has found members of Generation Z are falling victim to scams more than any other concert ticket buyers. Checking the markets now, the Dow Jones is trading down 517 points, the Nasdaq up 7 points. One Australian dollar is buying 71.05 US cents.
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20: Sydney Swans coach Dean Cox says nullifying the Dockers' midfield will be one of the keys to victory in tomorrow's preliminary final at the SCG. He says Brody Grundy has been working on how to keep Luke Jackson quiet.
5: Yeah, he's a phenomenal footballer. You know, I think not only with his ruck work, but certainly the way that he follows up after that and the ground ball presence that he does have. And I think that's also a strength of Brody's as well. We need to understand the form that Luke is in. Brody's done a lot of homework on him throughout the week.
20: The Roosters believe they'll be better for the run after their qualifying final loss to the Panthers. Their season will now go on the line against the Sharks on Saturday night in an elimination semi-final at Allianz Stadium. And F1 has released its calendar for 2027, with the Australian Grand Prix running from April 1st to 4th. That's the latest news and sport.
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3: A warm start to the day, 18 for Rockhampton, for a partly cloudy one and top 27. Yeppoon, 18 to 23. Gladstone, 17 to 26. And Billawheeler, 11 to 29 degrees.
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2: Hello, Scott at Wente says, Phil, pretty cold out there this morning. Well, I've got the leather jacket on for the ride on the way home. And Roger, by the way, says, Phil, did you get the chance to attend the 125th? Indian motorcycle ride in Sydney. I'm in Canberra. We had a cracking ride. No, I didn't. I would love to have done that. But certainly over the holidays, Roger, going to get some two-wheeled freedom because I'll have a bit of time for that, mate. Appreciate that and stay upright. Brad says, nobody seems to want to mention that Albo's grandfather was in the house for decades before Albo's mum was born. They clearly lived a socialist life, and that's why Albo is still infected with it despite having money. Jeffrey says, by the way, Phil, have a listen to a song called Space Station Number 5 by Montrose. I will. I'll have a look at that. On the text, just further to what we were talking about with Luke Boner, Brad says, look at the full interview of what Pauline Hanson said and not just a 10-second grab. And that goes back again to, you know, a lot of the opinions that we make are based around a 10-second thing that we'll hear. And that's because we all have 10-second attention spans. More so now with, you know, the advent of social media. You watch something, you get bored after 10 seconds, you move off. So it's very, very hard to make any kind of idea after a bite-sized snippet. But unfortunately, Brad, that's the world that we live in now, where bite-sized snippets are what people base a lot of their education on. Hello, Justine. Speaking about bite-sized snippets, thanks for the mention in your Instagram story too, by the way.
8: Oh, good morning. How are you, Phil?
2: How are you?
8: Oh, you'll be getting very, very happy because one more sleep and then Phil's on holiday.
2: 24 hours to go. You were up really early. You were out there doing the gym business on the empty streets, I noticed.
8: Do you know what? At this time of the morning, because I'm about to go in about 10, 15 minutes, I have the gym to myself. Remember the movie Fame? Remember the movie Fame?
2: Yeah.
8: Dancer, well I feel like it's my studio.
2: Do you know that there was a scene in that movie, incidentally, that's the one with Jennifer Beals, isn't it?
8: Yeah, that's me.
2: And there's a scene where she's wearing the leotard and she's diving through the air and doing a somersault. Do you know that scene?
8: That's not me. Yes,
2: it wouldn't be, because
8: I grew up on that movie.
2: That scene was played by a man.
8: Really?
2: Yeah, if you look close, they had a body double that was doing it, was a man who had a moustache whilst doing that.
8: Are you serious? That's a great trivial fact.
2: Mm-hmm. Oh, serious? Serious as baldness. That's how serious I am.
8: Are you telling me the truth now or you're not telling me the truth?
2: No, I'm telling you the truth. No, no, it's, yeah, it's, you have a look. I mean, it's easier to slow it down than it was in the VHR days, but, you know, or the VCR days, I should say, VHS days. But, yeah, you can slow it down and you can clearly see the moustache of the man.
8: Wow, that is amazing. The only thing is, when I am at the gym at this time of the morning, I do get a bit scared because I'm a bit of a scaredy cat, even though I'm a boxer, because I think, like, imagine if someone came into the gym and it's just me there.
2: Yeah, well, take care. Make sure you close the door behind you. I but do. I think a lot of gyms have, you know, CCTV as well. But, yeah.
8: I think I'll be safe.
2: Well, please be safe. Give me a ring tomorrow morning. Please give me a ring tomorrow morning so we can talk about your trip before I go away on mine and you go away on yours.
8: I've got 5 more working days.
2: Happy holidays for everybody except your husband who's stuck in the car with you all the way through to Albury and beyond.
8: I'll talk to you tomorrow. Thanks, Phil.
2: No, you're most welcome. Thank you. Good to hear from you too. Helen says, talk about Albanese blunders, please. You know, we've all got real life stories on what Aboriginals were doing when people landed in Bowen. And that was Helen that sent that text through. And a couple more. Jeff, hearing about the discussion on protecting artists' rights. What about intellectual copyrights as well? Jeffrey sent that one through. It's 11 minutes past five. Getting ready for Sydney's best breakfast. Ben Ford, I mean, it's looking sprightly this morning, and even in the coldest weather he still wears a t-shirt. Sydney's best breakfast with Ben after 5:30. 4BC has Jason Matthews. Every Thursday morning at varying times we have the great Dr. Carl Krusineski joining us for a segment called Ask Dr. Carl, and that's where you send in questions, and we normally do this earlier on in the morning. This morning we're going to do it right about now. Morning, Dr. Carl, how are you?
0: Flat out like a lizard drinking and wouldn't be dead for quids.
9: I've never actually seen a drunk lizard, so we'll have to take your word on that. I want to take your word on this from Steve, who says, if anybody on the planet knows the answer to this question, Dr. Carl, it's you. Will AI wipe out humanity and kill us all? And if so, how? And do I need a tin foil to wear just in case?
0: Probably not. Can it? Possibly. Will we stop it from happening? Yes. How would it do it? The easiest way, if I was an AI, would be to come up with some sort of infectious agent.
9: So how would it do that? Would it have to put on a white lab coat and go and fiddle with some specimen jars?
0: Well, we've already used AI to learn more about the grammar of the reproduction of life, and then manufacture from scratch 16 viruses that worked really well that didn't exist before. And then the second stage is to then tune it to attack humans. So the first one was made that it couldn't attack humans. So let's just run through the first stage, okay?
9: Please.
0: There's humans, and then there's bacteria, and there's a type of virus called a bacteriophage. And it looks like a little moonlander with four legs, and in the middle is another leg that comes down from the virus. It lands on top of a bacterium, and then it puts this spike into the body of the bacterium and injects its own DNA or RNA into the bacterium and takes it over. And every 2 days, bacteriophages kill half the bacteria on Earth.
9: But how does it release it into the air?
0: Well, firstly, the AI hasn't even made the virus yet. The first stage is we're talking about how to make the virus.
9: I just jumped ahead there a little bit on the virus food chain.
0: You've heard of DNA?
9: Well, I've got some myself somewhere.
0: The DNA molecule is like a ladder, like your household ladder or your tradies ladder, a couple of metres long. Instead of having 12 rungs, it's got 3 billion. And one of the great discoveries we made about the grammar of DNA, how it works, is that any three of those rungs are a code for that cell to grab an amino acid, and they put a bunch of amino acids together, and if they put the right amino acids together, they squirt out a chemical with 1,000 amino acids that we call insulin, or they can make the muscles in the body. So that's what our DNA does. It makes proteins. Scientists then got the genetic codes of all the bacteriophages they could find, which instead of being 3 billion base pairs or rungs on the ladder of life, they were 9 trillion. They then fed this to the AIs and said, try to work out the grammar of life, how these things work, and then come up with some viruses, suggested potential RNA, DNA codes, ATCG, 3,000 rungs long, there will be a bacteriophage. And the AIs came up with 700,000 suggestions. The scientists chose 238, and 16 of them worked really well and killed bacteria.
9: Right.
0: So already we've taught the AI how to make a virus that will kill bacteria. That's the first stage, right?
9: Got it.
0: Suppose you get the smallpox virus. That doesn't have a death rate of 1% in a naive population. It's 30%. You get the smallpox virus and then you tweak it. Now, do you have red hair?
9: Strangely, only in my beard, but not on my head. But carry on, otherwise we'll go off on another tangent about me being related somehow.
0: Really?
9: To Prince Harry. Yeah.
0: Are you one of the people who has a red beard but not red hair in your scalp?
9: Weird, right?
0: Did you know that we don't know how that happens?
9: Well, I don't know. I just look in the mirror some days and I go, I should shave that off.
0: But we don't understand the genetics of how it happens.
9: I can't explain it to you because I'm still following every step of the DNA ladder.
0: Suppose you want to get rid of all the people with red hair. You then add that, once we understand where red hair comes from, into the smallpox virus, and it becomes activated and kills 30% of everybody with red hair.
9: So it can actually target the ones it doesn't like.
0: Do you see how it is possible then to make an infectious agent such as a virus that could kill off a whole bunch of people?
9: I still go back to my question, though. How does it get out of the computer into the lab and then out of the test tube and into the wet markets?
0: It's not dangerous if it doesn't get out. In most cases, it's just the scientist wanting to make this little bit of DNA strand or that bit of DNA strand.
9: Do you think I could maybe, just going off on a tangent, get a cure for baldness from AI?
0: That's a different pathway, and that's another 10-minute talk, but let's just go back to the
9: It came to my head anyway. Let's talk about something less important. It's survival of humanity. We would need to then get a computer chip kind of vaccination that would stop it, kind of like what you have on your computer when you don't want to get junk emails.
0: You mean to stop the AIs from doing bad stuff?
9: Yeah, that's my solution. We all have computer chips inserted into us via vaccination, which would act as those security things that you have on your computers to stop you getting...
0: The trouble is you're dealing with a biological virus, so what you need to do is tune your immune system to fight it. So certainly the AI could work out what would be a nasty virus. Will it happen? We have no proof. Can we stop it? Yes, by taking control of the AI companies in the same way that we've taken control of the safety aspect of elevators and motor vehicles. Government regulations controlling both of those. And water and sewage.
9: Right.
0: And when your house is wired for electricity, the people who do it have to be licensed. There's a whole lot of regulations that we've got in place, and we need to have more of that with regard to AI. At the moment, we've got nothing.
9: Well, if I didn't have the fear before, I've got it now. Dr. Carl, you truly are a man of the people.
0: You're awfully kind. Thank you so much, Dr. Phil.
9: I've got a physics joke for you this week. Not a science one, but actually a physics one.
0: Lay it on me.
9: Why can't you take electricity to social outings?
0: Don't know. Why?
9: Because it doesn't know how to conduct itself.
0: Oh.
9: I'm even actually starting to understand in a sort of roundabout way the jokes now too. Thank you, Dr. Carl.
0: Catch you next week.
2: There is. Well, actually, no, not next week because I'm on holiday, but I do have text Dr. Carl Krusinski for his segment, Ask Dr. Carl. And this one that came in just that moment from Ivan, when I get back, I promise you I will use this. Hey, Dr. Carl, how did life first arrive from non-living chemistry? I think that's a fantastic question. I don't really understand it, but it sounds like we will have an answer for you in a fortnight. Appreciate that. 19 minutes past five.
10: It's the best time of the year in CQ. The sun is shining, the temp is perfect. But as we know, there's always something happening with the weather. And no one knows that better than Central Queensland's favourite weatherman, Mike Griffin. Don't miss the updates on Friday morning thanks to Thinkwater as we check the weather that's affecting us and find out what's happening on the water. 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
2: 5:22, here we go. Chris at Engadine says that computer chip isn't that far from what they predict, Phil. They predict most people will accept nanotechnology to protect against synthetic bugs. And there's a website called futuretimeline.net that explains predictions throughout the future. That's what I'm going to do while I'm on holiday, Chris, is I'm going to read through that. I mean, we're not going to take vaccinations anymore. You know what? If we got told we were going to be infected by AI, hands up how many people would go, okay, I'll get a computer chip inserted. Until, of course, people start bleeding from their eyes or something, and then we'll go, actually, I might have a look at that now. Nick says, where are you going, Phil? Nowhere. Just going to sit on the couch for a couple of weeks. But thank you for your text, and you're one too, Gary. Of course, Ben Fordham's going on a holiday too. It's, you know, I guess it's that time of the year. But anyway, appreciate that text. This one that came in from Todd the bus driver. Phil, could you ask Dr. Carl about this? Because I was born with red hair. Had it most of my life. It changed colour at a later age. One of my brothers has dark hair and grows red facial hair. It's an odd one, Todd, because I got no hair on my head. When I did, it was light brown. But as I get older, it's the weirdest thing. I'm turning into Prince Harry. All right, text please, 0460 873 873. Petrol's still expensive. It's gone up about, I think, maybe only a cent from yesterday, but it's going up. ULP 91 in the capitals, Sydney $2.23. Still really expensive too in Melbourne, the most expensive at $2.27. Actually, no, Canberra $2.33. $2.22 in Brisbane, $2.30 in Perth, Adelaide $2.17, Hobart $2.28, Darwin $2.31. I don't know what's going to happen with the situation in Saudi Arabia now as well. I would not endorse panic buying, but I would say, you know, maybe fill up your petrol tank at least. The national average for diesel is $2.35.
27: And now on Wake Up Australia, a finance update.
2: Well, Australian shares have edged up as a rally in the oil price took a breather near $108 a barrel US. Bond yields also eased slightly ahead of the key rate call by the US Federal Reserve, which happened today. Have we seen any texts from Donald Trump on Truth Social? He hasn't Well, okay. He, I know he's not going to be happy about that. ASX 200 index gained 24 points or 0.3% to 8696.5 on Wednesday. And currently one Australian dollar is buying 71 US cents, 53 British pence. And as I mentioned, so the Federal Reserve have put up the interest rate in America. Donald Trump said, don't do that. They have done that. We'll wait for the tweets. They'll be coming out throughout the day on Truth Social, I'm sure. 5:25.
27: Wheels are everywhere. On the streets. In songs. There's those annoying ones on shopping trolleys. And there's the one we spin each morning on 4RO. Thanks to Harvey Norman Electrical and Computers. Where would we be without the wheel? And what would we do without the 4RO Wonder Wheel? Thanks to Harvey Norman Electrical and Computers on the talk of Central Queensland. 994RO.
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2: By the way, with Lou Bono, I've got to mention the Bonafide podcast, where we don't tell you what to think, we just give you something to think about. And Michael says, Phil, they're already using AI in the medical field to cure baldness. So maybe in the future, if AI doesn't kill you. Well, okay, you remember how I said a moment ago, I wouldn't have computer chips and I wouldn't do the vaccination? I'd put my hand up for the clinical trials for the hair. In a heartbeat, like that. Next thing you know, I look like Jim Morrison. Have a fantastic day. Ben Fordham's on the way on 2GB and Jason Matthews on 4BC in Brisbane. It's nearly the end of the week. 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
6: Good morning, I'm James Royce. Labor's long-awaited migration policy will be released later today, with the Home Affairs Minister already revealing a focus on the families of international students and a crackdown on those overstaying their visas. Former Coalition frontbencher Christopher Pines told 7:30 any cuts to student numbers would be an act of economic self-harm.
7: International students are Victoria's largest export market, by the way. That's their number one export, is international education. So saying that we're going to start curtailing international students is definitely an act of self-harm.
6: There are fresh concerns about fuel costs and supply this morning, with some independent distributors along the East Coast saying they're getting less petrol and diesel than usual as global tensions push up oil prices. And while the squeeze isn't expected to cause shortages, AMP says we are now paying around $20 a week more to fill up our cars than we were before the war broke out. It has been a horror night on Melbourne's roads, with three people killed and a cyclist left fighting for life. And One Nation's New South Wales leader says he misspoke at an anti-abortion rally when he suggested the party wanted to stop abortions in the state. Mike Newman has told News 24 that isn't actually the policy.
8: The One Nation policy is pretty simple. We're against sex-selective abortion and late-term abortion, that's it. It's not about a blanket ban. So my remarks there, obviously in a crowd of 10,000 people, I guess I spoke out of turn.
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6: We'll start with AFL, where the Crows have failed in their bid to overturn the one-match ban slapped on Max Michelinie for striking Charlie Cameron during Saturday night's season-ending loss to the Lions. It means he'll miss the start of next season. Meantime, Carlton's Mitch McGovern has opened up about his time at Adelaide in the notorious 2018 pre-season camp. He's described it as being run by Byron Bay hillbillies. Still on AFL, and the Sydney Swans won't be returning to the Pullman Hotel during grand final week should they beat Fremantle tomorrow night at the SCG. That is because the Brisbane Lions will be staying there if they qualify for the decider. And in NRL, Cronulla wants to extend the stays of its departing stars for at least another week ahead of Saturday night's do or die semi against the Roosters. With seven players set to leave the Shire, winger Ronaldo Molitalo says they don't want to say goodbye yet.
9: They all play a big part of my life. It's probably the hardest thing is saying goodbye to their families. You know, their kids, will watch them grow up since they were young, and you know, I don't want to get too emotional about it.
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12: As was forecasted, it certainly wasn't the coolest night last night. Unless, of course, you live in Billawheel or around that kind of area where it still got down to 11 degrees overnight. Gladstone got down to 18, Yeppoon 20, and Rocky was 19. And they were the coolest temperatures. And today we got a partly cloudy one, wind setting southeasterly, 15 to 25 k's, tending easterly in the middle of the day, then becoming light in the evening. Going for a top of 27 in Rockhampton, Yeppoon 22, Gladstone 26, and Billawheeler 29 degrees. So certainly a little bit cooler than yesterday. And today's forecast, except for the overnight temperatures, will certainly drop a few degrees for the next few days. The daytime temperatures are going to stay broadly the same, a kind of mid to late 20s, early 30s in some cases. And we're looking at pretty much fine and sunny days for the next few days. Currently, it is 11 in Billow. In Gladstone, it's 18. In Yeppoon, it's 21. And right now in Rocky, it's 19 degrees.
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12: Good morning. Welcome here to the Boodles Big Breakfast on this Thursday, the 17th of September. Hope you got your cup of coffee or cup of tea or whatever cup of whatever you need to start your day. I'm not here to judge. It's great to have your company. We're about 20 minutes away from the official sunrise time at 5:53 this morning. And it is great to have your company. 4922-7990 coming up this morning. I'm going to catch up with the CEO of the Heart Foundation. There's been some new research, so I'm going to talk to her about that. Also, member for Keppel, Nigel Hunt, and Tony Williams, which I'm sure will touch on fires. Certainly, that's I've been seeing some pictures overnight. They're crazy. Also, footy tipping. I'm looking for my footy tipper. Is that you? If it is you, you can give me a call or send me a message on Facebook. So let's get into it. Let's play some music and we'll come back in a moment. Here's Cutting Crew.

0: It's the Talk of Central Queensland, 994 Row, and happy Thursday, bright and early on this second last day of the working week. My name is Luke, and yesterday I had a chat with member for Mereenie, Glenn Kelly, and we had a chat about the, wanted to talk about the Youth Justice Bracket Circuit Breaker Amendment Bill going to Queensland Parliament.
1: You know, crime just doesn't happen in one spot. Crime happens everywhere, and this government of ours, they're certainly working hard on it, and we know that. And with obviously the big increase in police force, for an example. But I guess it's recognising the victims, which is so important. The criminals is one thing, but it's the victims are the ones that we've got to look after. And so obviously with this circuit breaker, it's so important. And then I guess I don't know whether people are too familiar yet, but on Monday of next week, 21st of September, we're having another inquiry in Rockhampton at the region. So that's breach of bail, go to jail. So that's a big one as well. So that one's in the process. So that's all about, you know, you commit the crime, that's one thing. And if you're out on bail and you do more crime, you're straight to jail. And so that's, I think that's a good one. And that might make a few of these little fellas a bit nervous too, because you can't just get around the place thinking that you can do whatever you like in this state anymore. Big brother's watching, and our government are very fat income on sorting it out. There's no doubt about it, because like I keep saying, the victims, they are the ones. They're the ones that suffer. They're the ones that stay awake at night worrying about what's just happened in their families and seeing this crime happen. So we're in a good spot at the moment. So I think with that, where that's going is great as far as the Chris Appoli government actually on the warpath when it comes to crime.
0: That is member for Mereenie, Glenn Kelly, talking yesterday about the Youth Justice Circuit Breaker Amendment. And if you have any thoughts on that, you can feel free to share. It's all we're here for. 4922 7990. This is Luke here for the Boodles Big Breakfast. Good morning.
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0: It's the Beatles Big Breakfast at 994 RO. Good morning. And if you would like to get better with money without the boring finance lecture, Victoria Devine has got you covered on this. She's on the Money, breaks down money, finance, and life's big financial questions with practical tips and hacks you can actually use. 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
1: 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Thanks to Perry's IGA, Wandle, Dean Street and Yeboon. 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
8: Good morning, Naomi Lynch here with your local news first. The LNP is promising to help the Boyne Aluminium Smelter and other factories across the country by fast-tracking gas, oil and steel projects. Leader of the Nationals and Rocky Bay Senator Matt Canavan says they've introduced a bill to restore speedier approvals for projects deemed to be of national significance.
9: Despite our nation being the world's biggest exporter of coking coal and iron ore, it needs national reflection, it needs national action, and that's why the Liberal and National parties are introducing legislation that Andrew has introduced into the Senate to fast-track coal, oil and gas projects.
8: A caravan's been stolen from a vacant block in Emerald. It had been parked at the Ballard Street site for 3 months and secured with a padlock before being hooked up to a blue ute and towed away shortly before midnight on September 2. Police have released CCTV footage and are calling on the public to help identify the vehicle involved. Central Queenslanders are being urged to go bold for cancer research this month with a cut, colour or shave. The Brave Shave campaign helps raise funds for the 465,000 people who are diagnosed with some form of cancer each day. Australian Cancer Research Foundation's Lisa Herden explains.
10: Brave Shave is a really simple way for regional or local communities to come together, stand with the brave and back brilliant cancer research. So no matter where you are in Australia, we'd love you to get your family, workplace, sporting club or local community group involved.
8: In central Queensland, more than 1,300 people are diagnosed with some form of cancer each year. And the Capras take on the Sunny Coast Falcons on Saturday for a place in the Queensland Cup Grand Final. Falcons players have been hit hard by the flu in the last week and have barely trained. Their coach Brad Henderson says the Capras will be tough to beat.
11: You know, it sets up for a great prelim. The exciting part about it is, you know, Capras have never been in a Grand Final before, and, you know, we're going for our second time as well. So it's just good knowing that either the Falcons or the Capras are going to be in the Grand Final next week, because it's a little bit of a changing of the guard in a sense.
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12: Hi, I'm Phoebe Humphrey. Labor will lift the lid on its long-awaited migration policy today, with the Home Affairs Minister already flagging a focus on the families of student visa holders and visa overstayers. However, the crackdown has been met with caution by one of the party's former leaders. Bill Shorten, who's now Vice-Chancellor at the University of Canberra, has told the ABC we need to look after our international students.
13: It's international students whose fees cross-subsidise us being able to support Aussie kids. And in regional Australia, if you take out international students, there'll be job losses.
12: It's been revealed ASIO has foiled four major terror plots since the Bondi attack. News Corp reports they were thwarted in the first 6 months of this year, but the public wasn't informed. And rising fuel prices continue to put a strain on family budgets, with AMP warning we could soon be spending a record share of our weekly budgets to fill up our cars. It comes as smaller fuel distributors at some East Coast ports say they're being given less petrol and diesel than usual.
1: Shop anywhere, anytime at meatpacksonline.com.au. 994RO, your sport now.
12: In sport, team sheets for this weekend's AFL prelim finals will be released today. The Swans will make a call on whether to recall Justin McInerney for his first game in 15 weeks for tomorrow night's clash with the Dockers. Freo has now arrived in the Harbour City for the clash without Brennan Cox, with the defender overlooked for the SCG blockbuster. And mixed news for motorsport fans, with next year's Australian Grand Prix to feature a new Formula One sprint. However, ticket prices are also rising, with four-day passes to jump by $40. That's the latest news and sport.
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0: All right, so today we did have a warmer night overnight. It was got down to the coldest across Central Queensland was Bellawheeler, which hit 10 degrees about half an hour ago. We'll get into those current temperatures soon, though. So certainly a warmer night than what we've seen, but that won't continue. Tomorrow we'll be back down to like the mid to early teens. But today, let's talk about that. It is going to be a partly cloudy day with some chance of some winds heading southeasterly, 15 to 25 k's, tending easterly in the middle of the day, then becoming light in the evening. There is a strong wind warning for Thursday on the Capricorn Coast, with southeasterlies 20 to 30 knots, decreasing 20 to 25 in the morning, then increasing 20 to 30 in the early afternoon. Seas 1.5 to 2.5 metres, and also there is a moderate fire danger rating and a UV index of 10, which is massive. That is very high. What does it go to? I feel like 10 is probably where it's going to sit at. So, yes, slip, slop, slap. 27 the expected top for Rockhampton today, 22 in Yeppoon, Gladstone 26, and Bellawheeler expecting a top of 29 degrees. Currently, it's 13 and below. Gladstone is 18, Yeppoon is 20, and Rocky is currently 19 degrees. Also, I just want to point out as well, on the roads, there's no particular issue, but of course, the fires are still in place. Just looking at the latest thing, there is still at the advice for Mount Archer, Frenchfield, Coongal and Niembrera. Also, it's just a fire is burning in the Mount Archer National Park. It is moving towards Frenchfield, at Coongal, Lakes Creek, etc. This fire could burn for days, so bear that in mind. But no properties at risk at this stage. So, but that could, of course, change, but I'll keep an eye on it as well. If you've got any, if you see anything out there that you feel like we should know, feel free to give me a call on 4922 7990.
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0: Good morning. This is Luke Cross here for the Boodles Big Breakfast. And I've got to say, I did see some pictures overnight on social media of the fires, just Mount Archer there, and this looks spectacular. Of course, worrying, but it does seem like it's all under control, and that's what they're saying. So nothing to worry about at this stage, and certainly if you're in a position where you should worry, I'll tell you. But we'll certainly keep you across it as well. It is one of those things that it's only September, and this is happening already. Fingers crossed it's a once-off. But stay safe, and of course, if you... I read somewhere that somebody's smoke alarm got set off during the night because of the smoke. So, take precautions there. Try and keep your house nice and sealed because that kind of smoke is not good for you, particularly if you suffer respiratory things anyway. We'll talk to the Mayor, Tony Williams, later on this morning. I'm sure we'll touch on that for sure. Also coming up this morning, we have a member for Keppel, Nigel Hutton. I'm going to talk to the CEO of the Heart Foundation because there's been some new research, so we'll touch on that. I'm looking for my footy tipper today. There's only two games. How hard could it be? So if you would like to be that footy tipper, 4922 7990, give me a call or send me a message on Facebook. Let's get into some music and then we'll come back and take a look at what's in today's local papers.

0: Turtles Big Breakfast on 994 RO. It's Luke here with you, and let's talk about the things making the news in today's papers. And the first story I want to touch on is actually going back a few days. Well, it's in today's paper, but it relates to a story early this week. A mine worker remains in a critical condition in hospital after falling from and then being hit by a heavy-duty transporter at an underground site near Emerald. The man in his 70s suffered life-threatening injuries to his face and body on Saturday while carrying out a routine task on site at the Crinum mine. Initial investigations indicate the man stood on top of a drift runner while tightening a clamp on a pressurised air pipeline system, which reportedly failed and released compressed air, causing a large amount of dust, and as a result, he fell from the vehicle's bumper bar. A Resources Health and Safety Queensland investigation revealed, for reasons yet to be determined, the operator of the drift runner moved the vehicle and subsequently made contact with the fallen worker, resulting in serious injuries. The catastrophic fall forced the suspension of operations at both Gregory and Crinum sites about 60 kilometres northeast of Emerald as authorities investigate the incident. Thoughts go out to everyone that knows that man and related and whatnot. That's terrible. It really is. I hope he pulls through. I really, really do. Also in today's papers, in the Courier Mail, proposals give art blanche to bots. Labor has been accused of throwing Australian creatives under the bus, with the government under renewed pressure not to give AI companies access to their work by default. A proposal being considered by the federal government would require creatives to opt out of having AI giants steal their work. The leaked documents reveal two options and show the government is at least considering compromising creatives' intellectual property despite promising not to. The trade-off would be incentivising frontier AI investment in Australia. The Independent Senator David Pocock said the compromise would throw Australians under the bus in the pursuit of data centre funding, saying this would upend copyright as we know it in this country. It would put the onus on copyright holders to somehow opt out, to label every piece of work on the internet and essentially ask these companies not to hoover it up and use it to train AI models. He goes on to say, and I really think this is throwing creators under the bus. That is one step express bus to data centers, and I think we should do better. The best way I heard this situation described is, you remember back in the early 90s when you had Vanilla Rice? There's a name you probably haven't thought about for quite some time. Yeah, you had Vanilla Rice and his song Ice Ice Baby. Now, you're listening to that thing, that sounds awfully familiar. Well, that's because he sampled Queen and David Bowie's Under Pressure. And you'd assume he got permission, but no, he did not. And it cost him a lot of money in the end. So that's basically, that's copyright law right there. Queen and David Bowie said, no, this isn't cool. You know, you should give us money to use our creative works. Anyway, what AI is doing is doing what Vanilla Rice did, but not paying anything to Queen and David Bowie, a.k.a. Australian creatives, like whether they be artists or musicians or whatever. So that's the best way I can describe the situation currently. One last final story that's I want to highlight this morning. In the paper today, millions of Australians are putting off taking their pets to the vet because they simply can't afford it. A Finder survey of Australian pet owners revealed 1 in 4, equivalent to 1.9 million people, admit they have delayed veterinary treatment for financial reasons. Finder insurance expert Kader Irem said yet rising veterinary costs were leaving many Australians facing heartbreaking decisions, saying pets are often part of the family, but when money is tight, vet care can become an expensive people simply can't afford. Yeah, I can totally understand that feeling. And you know how you have your hierarchy of worries and often things like health and well-being of your family and those closest to you is certainly up there. Being able to pay your bills, rent and mortgages, et cetera, and certain things like that are very much up there. And I'd say for me personally, up there is we have an old dog. Pixie is her name. She's a chihuahua. She's quite little. We've had her since she was a puppy, just a few weeks old. So we've had her like for 15, 16 years. So she's an old dog now, and she's doing okay, but at some point she may not do okay. And it's that situation where should we take her to the vet and spend all that money and for a problem that might be solvable and have longer with her, or make the other choice? So I can empathise with people in that situation. Any thoughts on any of these stories or anything else going on right now, feel free to share 49227990 or send me an email, luke.cross@4ro.com.au.
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5: 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Tedesco on the right-hand side of the field.
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10: It's September 17, the anniversary of the release of the first commercially available LP in 1934. That first 33 and a third recording was Beethoven's Fifth Symphony, performed by the Philadelphia Orchestra. One of the most popular TV shows of all time premiered in 1972. Ran for 11 seasons, nearly four times longer than the Korean War, and the final episode held the title as the most watched show for many years. There were some great moments along the way.
11: Klinger, aren't you ashamed of yourself?
12: Yes, sir. I don't deserve to be in the Army.
13: It's inhuman to serve the same food day after day. The Geneva Convention prohibits the killing of our taste buds.
10: The Space Shuttle Enterprise, the first in the shuttle program, was unveiled on this day in 1976.
14: Yes, with the shuttle being dropped from a 747 to see how well it flies, begin next July.
10: And the 1988 Seoul Olympics started. Not a bad one for Australia. The Hockey Roos, Debbie Flintoff King and Duncan Armstrong all won gold.
15: An upset winner from Australia.
10: Birthdays, New Zealand-born actor Bruce Spence is 81, appeared in everything from Mad Max to the Pirates of the Caribbean.
16: So they deal with our psyche and the fears, etc., that we have in the real world.
10: Lol Cream is 79, one of the original members of 10cc who left with fellow member Kevin Godley in 1976. Comedian Rita Rudner is 73.
17: Never start up a game of peekaboo with a child sitting in front of you.
10: Special one for AFL great Ross Glendinning, the 1983 Brownlow medalist, is 70.
18: Shot for goal by Glendinning.
10: Formula One champion Damon Hill celebrates his 66th.
19: Damon Hill is not only leading, but he's putting away.
10: Puppeteer Kevin Clash is also 66, the voice of Elmo.
20: How do you catch a ball?
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21: Everything I say sounds pretentious, so I'm stuck with that.
10: Pop star Anastasia is 58. And happy birthday to New South Wales Premier Chris Minns. He turns 47.
3: Put people at the heart of all decision making.
10: Finally, former Australian of the Year and musician Mandaway Yunupingu was born on this day in 1956. He died in 2013. He had this hit with Yothu Yindi. Remembering Mandaway Yunupingu on September 17.
18: The 4RO Boodles Big Breakfast on the Talk of Central Queensland. 990 4RO.

Yothuindi with Manaway Yunupingu would have been celebrating birthday today on this September 17, 1956. He was born on this day. This is Luke here, and that was on this day thanks to Move Mobility for the Boodles Big Breakfast. We do that three times a day, twice during breakfast and once again just before 4 o'clock later on this afternoon.

0: Suburban Central Queensland. This is Luke here with you on the Boodles Big Breakfast. And we're looking for our footy tipper today. The jackpot up to $200 to spend at Coco Brew, Coco Brew Express, or the all-new Coco Brew Riverfront. Do you want to go up against the one and only Robin from Coco Brew to out-tip him? Only two games on the weekend, so it can't be that hard, surely. Surely. I mean, it can be. So if you'd like to get on board, send us a message on Facebook or just give me a call this morning on 4922 7990.
1: 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Finals time in the NRL. 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
7: Good morning, Naomi Lynch here with your local news first. The opposition's introduced a bill to protect Australia's ability to make its own materials to construct things like buildings and bridges by unlocking domestic oil, coal and gas. It comes after Australia lost its last blast furnace this week, losing our ability to make structural steel. Leader of the Nationals and Rocky Bay Senator Matt Canavan says the law change would also support the Boyne aluminium smelter.
8: We need to get more of our resources used so that we can secure our own nation and not be dependent on others for basic commodities like steel, for oil. Hopefully we can find oil again in this country. And so this bill is all about fast-tracking those things.
7: A safety boost for Yeppoon's town centre with a new CCTV network installed on James Street. Three multi-head cameras have been set up at key locations throughout the precinct to help strengthen community safety and support local businesses. The $53,000 project was jointly funded by Livingston Shire Council and the Queensland Government. A mine worker seriously injured at an underground mine site near Emerald remains in a critical condition. The man in his 70s fell off a vehicle while fixing a pipe at Crinum Mine on Saturday before the operator reportedly moved the vehicle and ran over him. He was transferred to Brisbane Royal and Women's Hospital on Monday, where he remains in a critical condition with significant chest injuries. The mine and Resources Safety and Health Queensland are investigating the incident. And locals are being urged to participate in the annual Brave Shave campaign by shaving, cutting or colouring their hair in solidarity with those impacted by cancer. Figures show more than 2 in 5 Australians are expected to be diagnosed with cancer by the age of 85, with around 1,400 people diagnosed in CQ alone each year. Lisa Herden from the Australian Cancer Research Foundation tells us how you can get involved.
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10: Hi, I'm Phoebe Humphrey. Labor will unveil its long-awaited migration policy today, tipped to target international students, families and visa overstayers. Home Affairs Minister Tony Burke will outline the changes at the National Press Club, aiming to cut net overseas migration to 225,000 a year. Aussies are opting to compromise on home types but not location. The latest report from Domain has found more buyers are choosing townhouses and units, as detached homes remain outside the average buyer budget in every capital city. Chief residential economist Nicola Powell says medium density homes play a vital role, especially for first home buyers.
11: They don't want to hop suburbs, move to a different location, but what they do is they compromise on the type of home they're buying.
10: And the Sydney Swans won't be staying at Melbourne's Pullman Hotel should they qualify for the AFL Grand Final. That's because the Lions will be staying there if they beat the Hawks in Saturday's other prelim. It comes as investigations continue into sexual assault allegations.
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10: In sport, the Roosters and Sharks will hold their final main training sessions today ahead of Saturday's blockbuster NRL semi-final. Cameron McInnes is among 7 players preparing to leave Cronulla at the end of the season. The Sharks skipper determined to earn at least one more week together.
12: For our journey as a squad, 5 years, but then for other guys many longer, it's just as important for them.
10: And the Dockers have anchored in Sydney ahead of tomorrow's blockbuster AFL prelim against the Swans. Team sheets will be released today. That's the latest news and sport.
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0: Partly cloudy for today with winds heading southeasterly 15 to 25 k's, tending easterly in the middle of the day, then becoming light in the evening. Heading for a top of 27 in Rockhampton, 22 for Yeppoon. There is a chance of a possible shower near the coast, pretty much zero chance anywhere else, but yes, on the coastal areas. Gladstone going for 26 today, and Billawheeler expecting a top of 29. Looking at the next few days, those overnight lows will drop again down to 14 for Rocky tonight. Bit warmer down the coast, bit cooler inland, of course, and a top of 27 for Rocky. Pretty much mostly the exact same forecast for today, if we're honest here. And currently it is 14 in Billow, Gladstone is 17, Yeppoon is 20, and Rocky right now is 18 degrees.
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0: Good morning, good morning, good morning. How you doing today? Coming up shortly, we've got the 4RO's Clash of the Chords, and I might be in a little bit of my element with that one today. There is a theme based on what day this is, the 17th of September, but I'll get into that shortly. I don't want to spoil it yet. And also, tomorrow night, Baba is playing the Pilbeam Theatre. Going to talk about that as well. Later on this morning, I have the Wonder Wheel up to $300. I will be catching up with the CEO of the Heart Foundation as well, the Quick Shot, Nigel Hutton, Tiny Williams, and hopefully you. 4922 7990.

0: argument over whether pineapple goes on a pizza, anchovies or no anchovies. 4ROs, Clash of the Chords. Thanks to Antonio's Express, pizza for pizza lovers, Musgrave Street.
1: Okay, so today is the 17th of September, and did you know? And I feel like I must have been doing breakfast on this day 12 months ago, because I feel like I've done this before. This feels awfully familiar to me. Because today, 17th of September, is International Country Music Day. And if you know me, you know you don't need to ask me twice on this one. So this is probably the hardest decision I've ever had to make doing Clash of the Chords, and that is which songs to choose, because there's so many great. And I was trying to pick ones that you would know that have crossed from country to mainstream. I'm talking people like Shania Twain, Faith Hill. We got things like Dolly Parton, of course, a legendary Dolly Parton. So many songs. Glen Campbell. But I've settled on two, and these are probably the two most well-known country songs, Glen Campbell, but I've settled on two, and these are probably the two most well-known country songs

0: Getting down to my country roots this morning. So have your say, which one should we play on this International Country Music Day? I have Take Me Home, Country Roads, John Denver, or Kenny Rogers, The Gambler. Have your say on Facebook or give me a call on 4922-7990. For everyone that does so, we'll go into the draw for that pizza prize, which I will be drawing tomorrow morning during the Boodles Big Breakfast. No Gerald Quigley this morning from the House of Wellness. He is still on holidays, but I do know he will be back next week, and as will Aaron. So Aaron and Gerald will catch up again next week on Thursday. Tomorrow night at the Pilbeam Theatre, ABBA. This is one of the world's premium ABBA tribute bands, and I don't know if you've seen tribute bands before. They can sometimes vary in quality, but these guys, they've had the tick of approval from ABBA themselves, and it should be a great night. We know ABBA's got amazing music. They really put on an ABBA show. So if you've never seen them live, you're probably not going to get a chance, but this is as close as you're going to get, let's be honest there. And it's coming to town, and tickets are on sale now. It should be. And, you know, it's a night out. It's a night out. It's a night to go along, listen to some great music, perform by some great musicians, and have some fun. And you can say you did a thing, and that's good. And like I said, great songs. And I actually caught up with Michael, who's one of the guys behind ABBA, and we talked about ABBA themselves and what is it about their music that is so appealing to him to be doing this for 30 years?
1: Firstly, it's these incredible hooks and just beautiful way songs build from a gentle verse into this big chorus. It could be Chiquitita, it could be SOS. It's something, that really... You know, it's hard to create music that you can play over and over like I have for 32 years that I don't get sick of because musically it's satisfying and it flicks a switch in the audience of both nostalgia, but also it's just so catchy and it's so well thought out. And the other things are the layers of the instrumental parts. That Benny was quite a genius with the keyboards, putting down all sorts of synthesizers, and then there would be layers of guitars, and then on top of that, layers of vocals. But the way they did it was just, if I knew exactly how to, people, what the formula was that they then, I mean, people try and obviously have tried to use it and copy it and stuff, but it's uncopyable. So I don't know how they, exactly how they did. It was just the combination of those personalities, and they had such great musos as well. By the way, in playing on session musos, the bass player was incredible. If you listen to the bass part on Dancing Queen, it's such a beautifully complicated and melodic part. It just moves all over the place and it dances around. There's just so many layers of musicality that's it's very impressive. And just the little piano parts to play Thank You the Music or Chiquitita, you need to be a proficient piano player to do all the little neoclassical things that he's doing. And he was a good, he just did very unusual things too, like the chug in Dancing Queen. It's all like so iconic now. It sounds like, oh, that's meant to be like that. But to come up with that from nothing is like, it's unusual. Brilliant.
0: That is Michael from ABBA, who are playing the Pilbeam Theatre tomorrow night. So if you love ABBA, if you enjoy their music, if you just want to have a good night out, listen to some great live music, get along. Tickets are on sale now at the Pilbeam Theatre.
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3: A man in his 70s was airlifted to hospital following an underground incident involving machinery at the Crinum Mine northwest of Rockhampton on Saturday.
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talking about International Country Music Day. I mean, that song was already there when I got here, okay? I didn't actually choose that one. That was a pre-planned song in the today's music log. It's James Mundell, James Rain, Way Out West on 994RO. And coming up after 7 o'clock, we got the Wonder Wheel, which is up to $300 to spend at Harvey Norman Computers and Electrical. And also, just on that as well, the Secret Sound is up to $210 to spend at Perry's IGA. So plenty to give away this morning, so keep listening to 4RO. And don't forget, our number is 4922 7990.

0: It's ELO, Living Thing on 994 RO. Seen some spectacular photos of the fires taking place in Mount Archer at the moment. If you live around there, take care of yourself. Smoke inhalation is a dangerous thing, so be careful. You know, close up the house, and if that doesn't work, see if you can find alternatives because, yeah, it can get quite dangerous. This is Luke here on the Boodles Big Breakfast. News is coming up next. And also after 7 o'clock, we'll catch up with Cherie Hughes, who is the CEO of the Hart Foundation, also member for Keppel, Nigel Hutt.
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9: Good morning, Naomi Lynch here with your local news first. Oil, gas and coal ventures would be fast-tracked under an LNP government, the opposition introducing a bill to make the approval process speedier for projects deemed to be of national significance. Member for Flynn, Colin Boyce, says it would help critical energy projects and support the Boyne Aluminium Smelter.
10: We need to get back to supplying affordable and reliable energy through our God-given resources, both coal and gas. If you stand at the port of Gladstone and watch the coal boats and the gas boats go out there every day, again, you ask the question, why are we making it such an impediment to use our own resources?
9: Investigators have released footage of a 22-foot caravan being stolen from Emerald. It was taken from a vacant block of land on Ballard Street on September 2, towed away by a blue ute. Anyone who recognises the vehicle is urged to contact police. Motorists are being warned to brace for even more pain at the bowser as fuel prices continue to soar on the back of conflict in the Middle East. The latest escalation has led to some independent fuel distributors along the East Coast being denied their usual allocations. In Rocky this morning, unleaded will cost you around $2.30 at most servos, slightly cheaper in Gladstone, going for around $2.24. And the Capras must overcome the Sunshine Coast Falcons this weekend for a chance at their first ever Q Cup Rugby League title. The Capras travel to the Sunshine Coast for Saturday's preliminary final. A win will see them advance to the season decider. Falcons coach Brad Henderson says the home side will need to contain Capras' 5 PNG players to win the game.
11: They were a big part of why they beat us last time here. We struggled with their physicality and their leg speed, and we just got to do it better this time around. They're a big part of their game. Nixon put just an exceptional player. They got Roderick Ty at the centres as well, who's, former Super League player also. So they got some great experience.
12: National News now.
13: Hi, I'm Phoebe Humphrey. A former Labor leader is urging his party not to enter a race to the bottom as it prepares to unveil its migration policy today, which will crack down on visa overstayers and families of international students. Bill Shorten has told the ABC migrants are crucial for our country.
14: Just imagine going to a hospital anywhere in Australia. If you took out all the migrants, imagine, you know, your partner would be taking getting you a toasty sandwich from McDonald's. You know, like, take the migrants out of the health system.
13: There's calls for greater transparency from ASIO following revelations four major terror plots have been foiled since the Bondi attack. News Corp reports the plots were thwarted in the first half of this year. And Buckingham Palace has hit back at a new book claiming King Charles said the world would forget Princess Diana soon enough after her death. Diana's brother Earl Spencer making the allegation in Swan Song, claiming the comment was made during a phone call with the then prince. The palace says grief can cloud reason and affect judgment.
15: Wandle, Need and Feed. The name says it all. Next to Thinkwater.
12: 994 RO. 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
13: In sport, the Swans face a few selection headaches heading into tomorrow night's blockbuster prelim final against the Dockers at the SCG. Joel Armady is pushing to return after missing the past 3 months, while Justin McInerney could play his first game in 15 weeks. And switching codes, fixtures have been locked in for week 3 of the NRL finals, with the Dolphins to play at Suncorp on Friday, September 25. They'll face either the Roosters or Sharks, while the Panthers game gets underway at Accor the next day against the winner of the Warriors Knights game. That's the latest news and sport.
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0: It's that time of the week where we like to check in with Robert from the Weather Bureau. G'day, Robert. How are you, mate?
16: Hey, Luke. Not bad. Yourself?
0: Not too bad. A bit of cloud outside. Certainly a bit of smoke as well on the north side as well with those fires. So how's it looking today? Are we going to see another warm one like yesterday?
16: No, today will be a little bit cooler, for sure. So today you're looking at only at temperatures of about 22 in Yeppoon, 27 in Rocky, 26 in Gladstone and 29 in Billow. And that's because we're sort of well and truly in the southeasterlies. It is pretty windy out on the waters right now. In fact, out at Rundle Island, we've got some almost 50k an hour winds right now.
0: Oh, wow.
16: So it's those strong southeasterly winds bringing the cooler temperatures.
0: And don't go out in the water by the sounds of it as well. It sounds a bit choppy.
16: Yeah, no, it would be, yep. So when it comes to swell and waves and so on, for today out on the Capricornia waters, you're looking at sort of 1.5 to 2.5 metre waves and swell around about there as well. So, yeah, some really decent combined wave heights of about 2.5 metres. So, yes, there is a strong wind warning out today, and that will pretty much be the case tomorrow. And then it will start going down on Saturday a little bit. So yeah, pretty choppy out there.
0: And as I mentioned, it's a bit cloudy right now here in Rocky CBD. Is
16: yep.
0: this just a false dawn in the sense we might see a couple of spots of rain, or is it, you know, maybe we'll...
16: it is pretty much a false alarm, really. I mean, that cloud will tend to clear as the afternoon goes, and there's not much, there's no chance of rain, basically. Maybe it's a little bit of drizzle north of Yeppoon, maybe a millimetre or two. For Rocky itself, not really. And yeah, as the day goes on, that cloud will clear. So then tomorrow is mostly dry, and then the rest of the week is mostly dry, and then it looks like mid-next week, there is a chance of some showers, but yeah, like other than a little bit of drizzle north of your penis today, yeah, basically it'll be completely dry.
0: Damn, that's all I'm gonna say. But
16: you're hoping for a bit of rain for the garden, are you?
0: Well, I mean, we got a few fires burning just Mount Archer there, so you know we'd love to see a bit of dampness on that, but the sounds are not necessarily.
16: Well, yes, and the winds wouldn't be helping with that at all either. So. Yeah, it's unfortunate in that way. You know how it is with fires. Like the temperature, unfortunately, the temperature doesn't have as much of an effect with a going fire. It's more dependent on the humidity, really.
0: Mm.
16: So yeah, it's not particularly great conditions in that aspect.
0: Mate, thanks for that. Appreciate your time.
16: Thank you. Have a good one.
0: That is Robert from the Weather Bureau. Let's look at some current temperatures. Not great news in regards to the potential for any kind of rain activity, is it? 16 right now in Biloela. Gladstone is 18. Yeppoon is 21. And Rocky currently is 18 degrees. Roads this morning look fine, of course. There is that smoke around, so careful if you're affected by that and if you're driving through those particular areas that are affected, because they can reduce visibility and whatnot. And certainly if you do see any issues out there, give me a call on 4922 7990.
15: 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The Boodles Big Breakfast. 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
0: It is 9 minutes past 7 o'clock on the Boodles Big Breakfast. We got to see member for Keppel, Nigel Hutton, coming up before 8. The quick shot, we're still after that one more song to reveal. Can we do it today? I hope so. I'd like to start a new one tomorrow. And also, we'll catch up with the CEO of the Cardiac, the Heart Foundation, that is Cherie Hughes, because there's been some new research. So we'll talk about that with her in about 20 minutes' time. But right now, I have $300 to spend at Harvey Norman Computers and Electrical on the 4RO Wonder Wheel. So if you would like to give it a go, you just got to give me a call, have your numbers ready to go on standby, and I'll spin this wheel and maybe somebody will win the $300 for Harvey Norman Computers and Electrical. Give me a call now on 4922 7990.

0: Wonder what's going to happen now. The 4RO Wonder Wheel. Thanks to Harvey Norman Electrical and Computers. It's got Central Queensland in a spin.
1: 4RO Wonder Wheel. We're up to $300 to spend at Harvey Norman Computers and Electrical. Let's see what we can do. Hey, Tanya, how are you today?
2: I'm good, Luke. How are you?
1: Not too bad. You're all good with the fires and that around? Are you okay where you are?
2: No, it's a bit smoky. We're sort of off Dean Street there, so, yeah, we're close.
1: Yeah, I know. I went actually through a drive-through there yesterday because I hadn't been north side since the fire started, and I didn't realise how close they were. Perspective is a funny thing, but they were closer than I expected anyway.
2: It's getting lower. Yeah, the smoke is getting lower on the mountain, so.
1: Yeah, well, I believe they're contained. It's all okay. No, people don't need to worry, but still be alert. I think that's what they're saying at this point in time.
2: Yeah, the wind's not helping either.
1: No, it's overcast. I was hoping that we might get something out of that, but apparently not, which is unfortunate.
2: I heard that we were going to get a little bit of rain last night on the news, but obviously Robert said that we're not, so we're not.
1: It might be a sprinkle or two. That's about it.
2: Yeah.
1: Well, you take care of yourself, and, you know, smoke can be dangerous if not prepared, so just be careful.
2: Oh,
1: okay?
2: Yeah.
1: Do you have a couple of numbers for me, Tanya?
2: 6 and 26, please.
1: 6 and 26. All right, let's spin it. And for your sake, hopefully, it might come up.
2: Hopefully.
1: What are the odds? 1 in 25. All right.
2: Okay, sweet.
1: We're looking for 6 and 26. A nice little spread there. I don't know where they are on the board. I just saw 46 and it stopped on 48. So.
2: Oh, bugger.
1: Oh, well.
2: Not close.
1: We'll try again tomorrow. Thanks, Hen. You take care of yourself,
2: thanks,
1: okay?
2: Luke.
1: Bye.
2: You too. Have a day. Bye.
1: No luck there. So we add another $50. So that's $350 to spend at Harvey Norman Computers and Electrical on the 4RO Wonder Wheel. And we'll do that again tomorrow just after 7 o'clock here on the Boodles Big Breakfast. Good morning.
0: There's nothing better than a quick shot of coffee in the morning. And nothing gets you thinking like 4RO's Gus's Quick Shots. It's 5 songs to identify. The catch is, this is all you get of each song. Identify one song to win coffee for two at Gus's. Get the final reveal for lunch and coffee for two. For the record, it was everyone's a winner. 4RO's Gus's Quick Shots. Weekday mornings after 7:30. Thanks to Gus's. A shot above the rest on the talk of Central Queensland. 990 4RO.
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0: It's a 4RO Boodles Big Breakfast. 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
1: It's 19 past 7. Coming up after 7.30, the quick shot is back. One more song to reveal to give away lunch for two at Gus's. Shot above the rest. But next, I'll be catching up with Sheree Hughes, the CEO of the Heart Foundation.
6: I don't care.

0: It's I-94RO. This is Luke here with you this morning. And joining me now is the General Manager of the Heart Foundation, Cherie Hughes. G'day, Cherie. How are you?
1: Good, thanks, Luke. How are you?
0: Not too bad. Not too bad. Now, I was reading that there's been some new research about. Firstly, good news is that people seem to be surviving more from cardiac arrest and things like that, but not so good after. Is that right?
1: Yeah, that's right. We got together and had a research round table looking at some of the ways that we can improve the outcomes for patients, because we know that one in three people that have a cardiac event are more prone or more likely to have another event in their future. So we're trying to work out ways to make that journey better for the patient.
0: Is it just that, the risk of having another one, is that's the concern? Or what about people in their lives just after that event? Because I imagine that would be life-changing.
1: Absolutely. Look, it's complex. So there's lots of elements there. But one of the things that we want to prioritise is that continuity of care, from the care that the patient has in the acute phase when they're in hospital, to continue that care as they go home and transition on their journey as someone who has had a heart event, which is life-changing, like you say. So we're after more connection back to the general practitioner or the GP for the patient, so that they can have that care at home in their community and develop a strong relationship with their GP. One of the things that will help that, though, is if we have, digital handovers from the hospital to the GP, so a discharge summary, getting to the GP in real time so that the continuity of care is there for the patient.
0: I imagine that, because obviously if you have a heart attack or something, you're going to a hospital, which might be disconnected from your average doctor that you see every other week or whatever it is. Is that where things are falling down? Maybe that communication between those two areas aren't quite there?
1: Yes, in some cases. I mean, you can have a heart event when you're on holidays, so you might not be anywhere near home, or you might actually have it in your home community. So there's, two different elements there. But, the patient with digital technology should be able to be followed wherever they're located, wherever their hospital stay is, and wherever their home journey is. So, we were really talking about how we can use our modern technology to improve that for patients so it's seamless at a very stressful time. Because we know that people who have cardiac events, I think to the tune of 79% of patients are quite often challenged mentally and emotionally after such a massive event. And so we need to make it, easier and seamless for patients to continue their care once they're home.
0: So I guess, what needs to be done from here? Obviously, I'm using that technology, but is there something that people might be able to do in the sense that if they know there might be a higher risk than maybe some others, they take some preventative measures or take some steps now to perhaps hopefully not have to go down that path later on?
1: Absolutely. Activities that we have at the Heart Foundation is a digital support journey for people. It's called My Heart, My Life, quite aptly. And it provides information for the patient in the time that they need the information. So they can sign up to it online and then be given an SMS journey to support them through whatever it is that they're most concerned about, because no two heart attacks are the same, no two heart events are the same, and so we have a lot of information that people can access but at their own time, and it's really easy to use. I think the patient's awareness of the stats is interesting. If you've had a heart event and you know that you're at a very high risk of having another one, I think that's a motivator for most people that they would, heed some of the information that they've been given in hospital and at their GP to do things like walking regularly. And Rockhampton, you have 10,000 steps and you have plenty of Heart Foundation walking groups up there. So I encourage people to look up both those programs, As well as, adhering to better nutrition. And there's lots of recipes and help from the Heart Foundation on our website. Taking your medications, really important. We know that not everyone takes their medications as they should. And, that's a really important step. As well as things like, if you're a smoker, to quit smoking, have that connection with your GP. There's plenty of modifiable risk factors that we can do something about.
0: I will say this much, though. If you are going to go for a walk, great. I walk as well. But what I found out is always check for magpies. Just put it. Ask me how I know.
1: Yes.
0: Ask me how I know that.
1: Yes, it is the season. It is the season. So, I know here in Brisbane we have council maps that tell us where the magpies are. So maybe if you have something like that in Rockhampton, it's worth having a look and trying to avoid the hotspots.
0: I should have looked up that information. But anyway, if people are looking for more information and, from what you talk about in regards to what the Heart Foundation can do, where can they go?
1: Yes, definitely go to our Heart Foundation website, so heartfoundation.org.au, and you'll be able to search for the information that you require. And My Heart, My Life is the program that I was talking about specifically this morning.
0: Cherie, thank you very much for your time today. Really appreciate it.
1: Thanks, Luke. Thanks for having me.
0: Thank you to Cherie Hughes, the CEO of the Heart Foundation, here on the Boodles Big Breakfast on 994RO.
2: Everybody's been asking, where's the 4RO pickup? 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Some suggested it was abducted by aliens. And the most outlandish of all, it had been hit by a bus. But the 4RO pickup is alive and well. And back on the streets of CQ. Loaded up thanks to Doblo's Farmers Market, Galactic Donuts, CQ Today, and plenty more. The 4RO pickup with reckless Cali behind the wheel. 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
2: 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Your news now.
8: Good morning, Naomi Lynch here with your local news first. The LNP is promising to help the Boyne Aluminium Smelter and other factories across the country by fast-tracking gas, oil and steel projects. Leader of the Nationals and Rocky Bay Senator Matt Canavan says they've introduced a bill to restore speedier approvals for projects deemed to be of national significance.
9: Despite our nation being the world's biggest exporter of coking coal and iron ore, it needs national reflection, it needs national action, and that's why the Liberal and Nationals Party parties are introducing legislation that Andrew has introduced into the Senate to fast-track coal, oil and gas projects.
8: A caravan's been stolen from a vacant block in Emerald. It had been parked at the Ballard Street site for 3 months and secured with a padlock before being hooked up to a blue ute and towed away shortly before midnight on September 2. Police have released CCTV footage and are calling on the public to help identify the vehicle involved. The Australian Cancer Research Foundation is inviting locals to shave, cut or colour their hair in solidarity with those impacted by cancer. Registrations are open for Brave Shave 2026, with funds raised helping fuel projects across Australia, helping researchers prevent, diagnose and treat all forms of cancer. In central Queensland, 1,400 people are diagnosed with some form of cancer each year.
10: So Australians can shave, cut or colour their hair to show support for people impacted by cancer while raising funds for technology, equipment and infrastructure researchers need to prevent, detect and treat all types of cancer.
8: Spokesperson Lisa Henderson there. And in rugby league, the Capras are preparing to head south to take on the Sunshine Coast Falcons this weekend for a place in the Q Cup Grand Final. They'll be up against a decimated Falcons side after a severe strain of flu has ripped through the team. Coach Brad Henderson says it's not ideal preparation for the big game.
11: I think we'll get the name 17 on the field unless someone goes south from here on. So, look, it's not ideal, but we could still get through it fine yet.
2: National News now.
12: Hi, I'm Phoebe Humphrey. Labor will outline its migration policy today as it aims to cut net overseas migration to 225,000 a year. The federal government will tighten temporary visas and those seeking to bring their families to Australia, including international students. Universities Australia CEO Luke Shee telling the ABC it will have a real impact on the economy and education.
13: The simple next question is, who is going to pay for the gap? It creates huge gaps in the way we fund our buildings, our teaching.
12: There are fresh concerns about fuel costs and supply this morning, with some independent distributors along the East Coast saying they're getting less petrol and diesel than usual as global tensions push oil prices higher. AMP says we're now paying around $20 a week more to fill up our cars than we were before the war broke out. And the EU has invited Canada to be its first associate member. It comes as Canada seeks to reduce its dependence on US trade following repeated comments by Donald Trump to make it the 51st US state.
2: Navigating the legal landscape. How they help. Grant and Simpson Lawyers. 994RO, your sport now.
12: In sport, more NRL finals have been locked in. The Dolphins' maiden prelim final will get underway next Friday with the match locked in at Suncorp Stadium. They'll face the winner of the Roosters-Sharks match while the Panthers host their prelim on Saturday night for week 3. The Crows have failed in their bid to overturn Max Michelinie's one-match ban for striking Charlie Cameron during Saturday night's season-ending loss to the Lions. And the Australian F1 Grand Prix will feature a sprint race for the first time ever next year. That's the latest news and sport.
2: 4RO weather for Rockhampton and Central Queensland. 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
0: From my understanding, don't get too excited if it's a bit cloudy this morning, because unless you're around Yeppoon, maybe a bit north of there, you're probably not going to see anything out of it. But yes, partly cloudy, that will clear up. Winds heading southeasterly, 15 to 25 k's, tending easterly in the middle of the day, then becoming light in the evening, getting to a top of 27 degrees in Rockhampton with a moderate fire danger rating and also a very high UV index of 10, which is the highest it's been this week so far. For Yeppoon, going for 22, like I said, could see a possible shower there. Less than a mil though. Mostly sunny for Gladstone, 26, and Billawilla, sunny in 29. Next few days, we're going to see cooler overnight lows after a warmish night last night with a low of 14 in Rocky before a partly cloudy day once again and a top of 27. And then we're into the weekend, and the weekend's looking bright, sunny, and tops in the early 30s we're looking at. Currently, it is 18 in Billow, Gladstone is 19, Yeppoon is 21, and Rocky right now is 19 degrees.
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0: Good morning. This is Luke here, 4922 7990. If you'd like to be my tipper this week to go up against Robin from Coco Brew. It's a $200 jackpot too to spend at Coco Brew, Coco Brew Express, or the new Coco Brew Riverfront. So give me a call sometime shortly or send me a message on Facebook. Don't forget, 4RO's Clash of the Courts, inspired by the fact that today is International Country Music Day. And you know me, I don't look a gift horse in the mouth because, of course, I'm going to play a bit of country. So which one should I play? These two iconic songs. Country roads, take me home. Or.
14: You got to know when to hold up.
0: Let me know. There is a post up on Facebook right now. But what I've got to do now is try and reveal this final song.
2: Time to have a shot at 4RO's Gus's Quick Shots. Reveal the songs to win, thanks to Gus's, a shot above the rest.
0: Okay, so we have one more song to reveal. We know four of the five. We get this one out. You win lunch for two at Gus's. So let's have a listen to it. Show me what I settled in. Men at Work, Who Can It Be Now? Natalie Imbruglia, Torn is 1 and 2. Song 4 is Highway to Hell. Song 5 is Truly, Madly, Deeply, Savage Garden. What is song 3? And it's interesting that today is International Country Music Day because, yeah, I did say yesterday, didn't I, that this song has been covered many times, slightly different versions. Johnny Cash did quite a famous version as well. Does that help at all? Show me what I settled in. Surely we can get this one out the door this morning. 4922 7990. If you think you know what today's quick shot is, and it's all thanks to Gus's, a shot above the rest.

0: time to have a shot at 4RO's Gus's Quick Shots. Reveal the songs to win, thanks to Gus's. A shot above the rest.
1: It's the Quick Shot, thanks to Gus's.
2: They settled.
1: We're looking for song number three.
3: Yes.
1: Chris, how are you this morning?
3: I'm very well, a bit smoked, but...
1: well, hope you're taking care.
3: Yeah,
1: it's not pleasant, is it? It's not even a barbecue, unfortunately.
3: No.
1: Do you know that final song on the Quick Shot?
3: A wild guess because of your clue. I'd say Lucky Star with I've Been Everywhere.
1: It is Lucky Star, I've Been Everywhere.
3: Is it?
1: You are absolutely spot on, Chris. God. Well done.
3: Thank you. That was difficult, that one.
1: It was difficult. I think it's spot on. Chris, well done.
3: Thank you. That was difficult, that one.
1: It was difficult. And is yeah, no, I think it's...

0: no, you know, people's personal collection of books would have been very limited, if any at all. So when they actually opened the parliament, they actually asked for and called for people to deliver books from around the world so that when members of parliament would come down here, that they would actually have the benefit of learning and finding out things about the rest of the world that they couldn't find at home or that they wouldn't have because, you know, access to information was so different. So some of those early books are about botany, about chemistry, about geology, because they wanted their MPs to be really informed. And now we sit in the same members' library surrounded by the records of every session of Parliament that's been held since that time. It's a pretty remarkable place to spend a moment or two.
1: Yeah, amazing, amazing stuff. But, mate, let's talk a little bit closer to home. Of course, probably lots of people today and for the last couple of days are talking fires.
0: That's right, and the amazing team from Queensland Fire Department who are working up at Mount Archer and the other fires that we've had across CQ, gosh, they're doing a brilliant job. To all of our rural fireys, to all of the guys in the red trucks, the auxiliaries, we are so grateful for your service. And yesterday was Yellow Ribbon Day, a day when ordinarily we would thank the rural firefighters who serve in our community each and every day. You know, it's not their day job that they have to walk away from the farm or they have to walk away from their day work to be able to fulfil that role. And I know that for some of the crews, even from the coast, who are going up to Mount Archer, spending hours there overnight helping doing the backburning and things, to then go back, have a few hours kip before they go back to their day job for the day. So just a huge thanks to all of our fireys. Now, remembering that great information about what's going on can be found from the Queensland Fire Department, either their website or their social media is now actually getting pretty good as well. So it keeps you well informed. Know that every part of the government is working together to make sure that the supports are in place. And while the fireys are doing some backburning to make sure that we're not providing exposure to homes, we recognise that there's plenty of smoke around, and obviously Queensland Health's given some great advice around, you know, keeping windows closed, using air conditioning if you can, if you've got the possibility, making choices around where you're going to, if you're someone who has some respiratory challenges. We've got to keep Central Queenslanders safe, but we also want to make sure that we get rid of some of this fuel load now. So we're coming into what looks like a very hot summer coming up, and I don't think any of us want this sitting on the ground come November, December, January.
1: Yeah, absolutely. Mate, you also, obviously, you're in Brisbane, you're in Parliament and all that kind of stuff, and there's a lot of talk about law and order.
0: Huge talk about law and order. So we've got a series of pieces of legislation that have been introduced this week. So we have the Victims of Crime Assistance as well as the justice legislation. So that's putting some more supports in place for victims of crime. Obviously, a big focus for the government is not just crime itself, but making sure that victims sit at the heart of that, right? We've heard speeches, especially in the last couple of days, I can't deny, I've been listening to speech after speech from those opposite, talking about, oh, well, this could affect a young person's life, or this doesn't change their trajectory, but they don't talk about the victims of crime and the fact that victims can't sleep at night because they've been repeatedly broken into. So we're trying to change that tract. The Victims of Crime Assistance Bill is coming forward. We also have the Protecting Queenslanders from Dangerous Prisoners and Strengthening Victims' Rights Bill, which is talking about parole and sentencing. So on the sentencing side, saying that a victim statement that is provided in court as part of the sentencing process should be given higher credence. At the moment, it seems there are times when the victim statement goes, oh, we're sorry you feel that way, but we're going to take these other things in mind. We want to make sure that victim statement is front and centre, and where a victim might not be in a place to provide their own feedback, the victim's commissioner is actually going to be able to provide one on behalf of the community, saying, hey, this doesn't match the community's expectations, that the community is unsafe by having this person out in it, and providing that feedback. Then obviously having some parole and bail reform is because we want to make sure that people understand that parole is a privilege. You are making a commitment to the people of Queensland around your behaviour. And if you do not match that behaviour, if you do not meet that standard, then our community deserves to be safe and you need to go back into jail. We're not going to have a circumstance where the rights of perpetrators are put before victims, and making some efforts in that space. And of course, that's all based on what we've heard from Central Queenslanders. And next week, we have an opportunity for every Central Queenslander. Now, remember a couple of weeks ago, we talked about the Circuit Breaker Bill, Luke?
1: Yes, yes, I do.
0: So Circuit Breaker Bill, opportunity for us to say, hey, what we're going to do is where a child or where a young person has made some poor choices, one of the options that a court will have is to actually engage them with a provider, chance to take them out, give them some life.

0: skills, give them a chance to actually reflect on where do they want to go in life, then put those supports in place to help them get there. All right, so if a young person's in a circumstance where, you know, their surroundings are actually building up and actually stopping them from being able to get past it, by removing them from that circumstance, giving them the chance to get some good advice, get counselling, get all the support they need while earning, you know, while earning the sense of completion for helping and participating in society. That bill, we had Central Queenslanders have a say at Mount Morgan a couple of weeks ago. Glenn Kelly, Donna and I had a range of Central Queenslanders there. And today we'll be passing the circuit breaker legislation. And I can tell you that the minister spoke about the feedback from Uncle George of the Drumble and what he was saying about, you know, wanting to give people a chance to get back to earth and connect with country. And we had the chairperson of the committee talking about Carla McPhail and her feedback saying, hey, it's not just about what you do with the young person, but the supports you put in place with the family. So Central Queenslanders are being listened to, and the feedback that we're providing locally is informing legislation. And that's why next Monday we actually have a chance for more Central Queenslanders to have a say. So at 10 a.m. on Monday, there is going to be a public hearing in Rockhampton on the breach of bail, go to jail legislation. And I'm calling out for Central Queenslanders to come up, have their say, because, you know, the feedback that we're giving is being heard and is informing the legislation of government. And that's a powerful position for us to be in. Obviously one that we need to be responsible about, but it's a great chance for us to have our say and help inform the way the state responds to what has been, you know, a decade of decline.
1: Anything else you want to touch on, mate, before I let you go?
0: No, just a big call out to all of our fireys. Thank you so much for everything you're doing. And, you know, Central Queenslanders, stay safe and enjoy your weekend.
1: Bree, you enjoy the rest of your day. We'll catch up again next week.
0: Catch you guys.
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1: Are you looking for a new activity where you could, you know, meet some great people, stay active and fit, and just have some fun? 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Well, come and try underwater hockey. All are welcome. And it's happening on the 29th of September from 7 till 8 p.m. Make sure you get there by about 6:30. It's at the Southside Pool. 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And if you would like some more information, head on over to their Facebook page, which if you search Rockhampton Underwater Hockey, it'll come up and you can contact them there. 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

0: Birders Big Breakfast. It is a couple of minutes away from 8 o'clock here on 4RO. After 8, we'll do footy tipping. So if you would like to be, I'm going to make that choice very soon as to who the guest tipper will be. So if you'd like to be that person, give me a call. 49227990. Only two games this weekend in the NRL finals. And of course, you can listen to those games here on 4RO with the Contiguous School team. Thanks to Coco Brew, NRG Industrial, and ARB Rockhampton. Saturday, you got the blockbuster semi final between the Roosters and the Sharks at Allianz. With a preliminary final spot up for grabs. And then on Sunday, New Zealand Warriors taking on the Newcastle Knights from Eden Park in Auckland. And don't miss it all here on 4RO with the Contiguous School team. Thanks to Coco Brew, NRG Industrial and ARB Rockhampton. Also after 8 o'clock, Secret Sound, and we'll find out where Kelly's going to be today in the 4RO pickup.
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6: Good morning, Naomi Lynch here with your local news first. The opposition's introduced a bill to protect Australia's ability to make its own materials to construct things like buildings and bridges by unlocking domestic oil, coal and gas. It comes after Australia lost its last blast furnace this week, losing our ability to make structural steel. Leader of the Nationals and Rocky-based Senator Matt Canavan says the law change would also support the Boyne aluminium smelter.
7: We need to get more of our resources used so that we can secure our own nation and not be dependent on others for basic commodities like steel, for oil. Hopefully we can find oil again in this country. And so this bill is all about fast-tracking those things.
6: A safety boost for Yeppoon's town centre with a new CCTV network installed on James Street. Three multi-head cameras have been set up at key locations throughout the precinct to help strengthen community safety and support local businesses. The $53,000 project was jointly funded by Livingston Shire Council and the Queensland Government. Rockhampton Police have issued a reminder for the public to remain vigilant, to be on the lookout for copper thieves. We're being asked to report any suspicious activity, especially around industrial and construction sites, to PoliceLink on 131 444. And Central Queenslanders are being urged to go bold for cancer research this month with a cut, colour or shave. The Brave Shave campaign helps raise funds for the 1,400 people diagnosed with some form of cancer in Central Queensland alone each year. Australian Cancer Research Foundation's Lisa Hurdon explains.
8: Brave Shave is a really simple way for regional or local communities to come together, stand with the brave and back brilliant cancer research. So no matter where you are in Australia, we'd love you to get your family, workplace, sporting club or local community group involved.
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9: Hi, I'm Phoebe Humphrey. The opposition has mocked Labor's migration policy ahead of its official release after the Home Affairs Minister indicated a crackdown on the families of international students. National Senate leader Bridget McKenzie has told Nine that would only result in an 80,000 cut.
10: What we're seeing here under Labor is the numbers have been too high, the standards are too low, and they're expecting applause for reaching their 2026 target in 2028.
9: There are calls for more transparency amid revelations that police have disrupted four major terrorism plots since the Bondi attack. Five people, including three teenagers, have been charged over those alleged plans across New South Wales, Queensland and WA. The US Federal Reserve has lifted its benchmark interest rate for the first time since 2023, going against Donald Trump's demands for a cut. And the cost of living crunch is taking its toll on our furry friends, with a Finder survey finding almost 2 million Aussies have delayed taking their pets to the vet because of financial concerns.
1: Dynamic mobility aids. Freedom without limits. 420 Richardson Road. 994RO. 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
9: In sport, John Longmire says an injection of youth has given the Swans a new burst of life as they prepare for tomorrow's AFL prelim against the Dockers. The former coach telling Fox players who have come in for the suspended Pullman Five have impressed.
11: The value of youth, they come in with less expectations, less pressure on their shoulders.
9: And the Roosters and Sharks will hold their final main training sessions today ahead of Saturday's blockbuster NRL semi-final. Cronulla hopes to extend the stay of seven departing stars for at least another week. That's the latest news and sport.
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0: It is going to be a partly cloudy day today, but that cloud should start clearing up as the morning goes on, with winds heading southeasterly, 15 to 25 k's an hour, tending easterly in the middle of the day, then becoming light in the evening. There is a strong wind warning for the Capricorn coast today as well, with southeasterly 20 to 30 knots, decreasing 20 to 25 in the morning, then increasing 20 to 30 knots in the early afternoon. Seas 1.5 to 2.5 metres, and there is a moderate fire danger rating with a UV index of 10 today, which is very, very high. 27 the expected top for Rockhampton. 22 in Yeppoon. There might be a couple of showers in Yeppoon, probably north of Yeppoon, if I'm honest. Gladstone, 26. And Billawilla, 29 degrees. In the next few days, it is very similar forecast for tomorrow, except with lower overnight temperatures. And then into the weekend, sunny Saturday and Sunday with tops around 31, 33 degrees. Currently, it is 19 in Billawilla. In Gladstone, it's 20. In Yeppoon, it's 21. And Rocky right now is 20 degrees.
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0: Going to check in with the Mayor of Rockhampton, Tony Williams, shortly. We've got 4RO's Clash of the Chords. We got the two songs up on our Facebook page. It's pretty looking like it's going to be The Gambler by Kenny Rogers, but can we get a Ken, you take it home with John Denver, Take Me Home Country Roads? We'll find out after 8:30. Footy tipping as well, and right now I need you to tell me what this sound is. It is a 4RO Perry's IGA secret sound. $210 this morning is the jackpot to spend at Perry's IGA. So if you would like to have a guess as to what you think that sound might be, get on the phone and give me a call on 4922 7990.

0: is back and sounding better than ever. The 4RO Perry's IGA Secret Sound. Thanks to Perry's IGA, Dean Street, Wandle and Yeppoon.
1: Perry's IGA Secret Sound, $210 to spend at Perry's IGA, Dean Street, Wandle or Yeppoon. That is the sound. Does anyone know? Laurie, what do you reckon this secret sound is? Is it going to stay a secret or are you going to tell me what it is?
2: Well, mate, I think it could be letting down a pallet trolley, mate.
1: Oh, yeah. So, yeah, all right. So when you're lifting the pallet and you got to release the thing, it's like that sound of the release.
2: Yes, mate, yeah.
1: It is not. I don't want to steer anybody incorrectly, but it's nothing to do with a pallet or a pallet trolley.
2: Yeah, okay then, mate.
1: Thanks, Laurie. You take care, matey.
2: Thanks, mate. Bye.
1: So it's not that. Not really that close, except for the fact it's a sound you'd hear at Perry's IGA, Dean Street, Wandle or Yeppoon. But that's not the sound we're looking for. And we'll do it again tomorrow. We'll add another $10, $220 tomorrow, just after 8 o'clock, the 4RO Perry's IGA Secret Sound, which if you get into Perry's IGA today, you can get yourself Australian boned and rolled pork leg roast, only $6.99 per kilo. Coca-Cola, 12-pack, 300 mils, selected varieties, they are half price, $12. Or what about Red Rock Deli chips, 150 to 165 grams, selected varieties, half price, $3 only at Perry's IGA, at Dean Street, Wandle or Yeppoon.
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3: Communities in central Queensland have faced several flood events in recent years, including driven by ex-tropical cyclone Koji earlier this year.
0: We'll also keep you across what's going on nationally and around the world.
4: Donald Trump has warned Ukraine to stop its attack on Russian diesel refineries.
0: And there's all the latest in sport.
4: And Kimi Antonelli has extended his lead in the Drivers' Championship after winning the Spanish F1 Grand
0: Rockhampton and Central Queensland, leaders in local on 990 4RO and on iHeartRadio.
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0: Everything you want in a big breakfast. 4ROs, Perry's Pickup. Pulling up near you thanks to Perry's IGA. Dean Street, Wandle and your food.

0: and Perry's Pickup. Pulling up near you thanks to Perry's IGA, Dean Street, Wandle and Yeppoon.
1: Good morning, Kelly.
2: Good morning, Luke. How are you this morning?
1: Well, I'm fine, but more importantly, you're sick on Tuesday. How are you?
2: I was. I'm feeling much better. Thank you so much. Yes, I took the day to have some rest and, so feeling a bit better, which is good.
1: That's good. Good to hear. Where are you anyway?
2: Well, out and about in the 4RO pickup today, I have come over to the Northside Pool car park because a little birdie in my household told me that the pool will be opening today, Mum.
1: Ooh.
2: So I thought I'd head on over and, so the gates are open, which is awesome. So that means it's summer's really here, isn't it, when the pool opens.
3: Also, the 30-degree days is kind of clear as well.
2: I think that helps as well, doesn't it? So, on board today, I've got some delicious fruit, thanks to Doblo's Farmers Market, which is keeping Central Queensland healthy since 1924, and I have this freshly squeezed orange juice, and that's prepared on-site at Doblo's, and it's absolutely delicious, and it's got all the pips. And so some people like it, some people don't, but they're just so lovely and fresh. And I've got donuts, so thanks to Galactic Donuts over on Musgrave Street. And don't forget their glaze of glory going on at the moment, their glazed donuts, and but all of the others are just so delicious. I picked up a pack for home last week and just so many beautiful flavours at Galactic Donuts. And I've got some goodies thanks to PestX, and they are our locally owned pest control and carpet cleaning people. So give our PestX a call. I've got some coffee vouchers from Zarafa's. I've got some CQ today. Wow, that's so much I've got on board today. So come and find me. I'm at the Northside Pool Car Park over on Bursica Street. So just down the road across the road from the Rocky High, North Rocky High. So yeah, come and find me. So I'm out and about in the 4RO pickup this morning.
1: Thanks, Kelly.
2: Good morning.
1: So go find Kelly in the 4RO pickup. It is out and about the Northside Pool. It's 24 minutes past 8 o'clock, and let's say good morning to Rocky Mayor Tony Williams. G'day, Tony. How are you, mate?
4: Yeah, fantastic. Thanks, Luke, and good morning to all your listeners.
1: Mate, plenty to talk about, as always. And firstly, I think we should probably touch on the fires and that we're seeing around Mount Archer and whatnot. Certainly something we're talking about here in town.
4: Yeah, you're right. It's there's a huge fuel load that has been built up there, and, that fire and the back burning that's occurring is creating a problem with the smoke that's in the region. And the Royal Rural Fire Services yesterday managed to keep the fire within its containment lines, and the public may see the fires still burning, but the crews are out there. We'll continue to monitor that today and ask the public to stay informed through our disaster dashboard on the council website and any Queensland Fire Department alerts that happen as well. Just say, close your windows and stay indoors if you've got breathing difficulties, and make sure that it's, you're not exposed to that smoke as less you can be. But unfortunately, that's part of the process with these fires, is that the town is blanketed with thick smoke for quite a long number of days. So we'll work through this one and make sure everyone's safe. But the other thing too, just in those foothills, not to go for a drive and have a look, because it can congest those streets and those narrow streets around those suburbs there, and if those rural fireys or fireys have got to move around and do that, they need to move pretty quickly sometimes. So if they're choked with traffic, it can hamper the efforts. So just want to put a shout out to all those the fire volunteers and the urban crews and the SES and people that are working in those fires. Thank you very much on behalf of the community, because it is something that we understand is a lot of resource intensive, and they do a fantastic job protecting our community.
1: They are doing an amazing job, and it's cannot say that enough, really. But mate, also you're actually in Canberra right now because you're talking defence.
4: Yeah, that's right, Luke. Back in Canberra, talking defence with my fellow Central Queensland mayors and our push to have a stronger defence presence with our gateway to the Pacific through the Central to Defence program. We've met with the Deputy Prime Minister's office Richard Miles, and also the Senator Dave Sharma. Yeah, just putting the case forward how our region has a strong defence presence through the exercises, but we understand that we can strengthen that with our plan to have a stronger defence presence, which aligns with the Defence Strategic Review about the national defence priorities, about strengthening the North, and what we do there with Gladstone, with the Deepwater Port, Rockhampton Airport, and Rockhampton, Port of Rockhampton, and also the Shoalwater Bay through Livingston Shire. So the three mayors have joined forces, as we've done for a couple of years now, but now we've had the business case developed through the state government and Regional Development Australia. We're able to get out there and sell, advocate, and push for that investment into the region, where we see that that is great for national sovereignty, but also supporting local jobs and the economies in the future.
1: Absolutely, sounds good, mate. Regatta's on this weekend.
4: Yeah, there's a rowing regatta at the Queensland State Schools Championships, rowing on the river. So we'll see that over the weekend. There's over 800 athletes there that that'll take part in that, and that's delivering a strong boost to the local economy as well while that's here, and the tourism market. So we'll see those people come to town. It's great. We've been rowing on the river for over 100 years there, Luke, and these regattas have been held on occasions throughout that time. So we welcome those visitors to town, and hopefully the competitors can, in the spirit of the sport, row really well, and we'll look forward to hearing some of the results next week.
1: Speaking of looking forward to results next week, hopefully we're getting a good result for the Capras when they play this weekend. Can't wait.
4: Yeah, fantastic, Luke. They're really doing us proud, and the boys all head down to the sunny coast to take on the Falcons. So wish them the best of luck on behalf of the community, and thank you to Lionel Harbin and the support team that got them to this position. And fingers crossed that they get into the grand final, and we'll be able to cheer that from the rafters as well. But get through this weekend first, and we'll see what next weekend brings from there. But good luck to the team and all their supporters. Let's go Capras, and hopefully they can come away with a win.
1: 100%. Tony, thanks for that, mate. Good luck today, and we'll catch up with you again next week.
4: Yes, thanks, Luke. We'll talk soon. Thanks, mate.
1: That is the Mayor Rocky, Tony Williams, here on 990 4RO.

0: Buffalo, Bertlesby Breakfast. This is Luke here. We've got news coming up next, then we're going to get into the 4RO Clash of the Chords, and we'll catch up with Robin and our guest tipster for the 4RO Footy Tipping Competition, thanks to Coco Brew.
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7: Good morning, Naomi Lynch here with your local news first. Investigators have released footage of a 22-foot caravan being stolen from Emerald. It was taken from a vacant block of land on Ballard Street on September 2, towed away by a blue ute. Anyone who recognises the vehicle or who's seen the caravan is urged to contact police. Oil, gas and coal ventures would be fast-tracked under an LNP government, the opposition introducing a bill to make the approval process speedier for projects deemed to be of national significance. Member for Flynn, Colin Boyce, says it would help critical energy projects and support the Boyne aluminium smelter.
8: We need to get back to supplying affordable and reliable energy through our God-given resources, both coal and gas. If you stand at the port of Gladstone and watch the coal boats and the gas boats go out there every day, again, you ask the question, why are we making it such an impediment to use our own resources?
7: Locals are being urged to participate in the annual Brave Shave campaign by shaving, cutting or colouring their hair in solidarity with those impacted by cancer. Figures show more than 2 in 5 Aussies are expected to be diagnosed with cancer by the age of 85. Around 1,400 people are diagnosed with cancer in CQ alone each year. Lisa Hurden from the Australian Cancer Research Foundation tells us how you can get involved.
9: 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You can visit acrf.com.au to get involved, and you can find the Brave Shave campaign on our website.
7: And the Capras take on the Sunshine Coast Falcons on Saturday for a place in the Q Cup Grand Final. Falcons players have been hit hard by the flu in the last week and have barely trained. Their coach Brad Henderson says the Capras will be tough to beat.
10: You know, it sets up for a great prelim. The exciting part about it is, you know, Capras have never been in a Grand Final before, and, you know, we're going for our second time as well. So it's just good knowing that either the Falcons or the Capras are going to be in the Grand Final next week, because it's a little bit of a changing of the guard in a sense.
5: National News now.
11: Hi, I'm Phoebe Humphrey. A senior minister has hit back at reports of divisions within Cabinet ahead of today's release of Labor's migration policy. Tanya Plibersek rejecting an assertion on the ABC that there were disagreements amongst her colleagues.
12: You okay. Don't know that at all. That has been reported.
13: There weren't any disagreements at all? You all agreed on everything?
12: I don't talk about what happened in Cabinet, but I can say to you that it was a very constructive discussion.
11: Aussie motorists are being warned to brace for even more pain at the bowser as fuel prices continue to soar on the back of the conflict in the Middle East. The latest escalation has led to some independent fuel distributors along the East Coast being denied their usual allocations, while AMP says households will soon be paying a record percentage of their weekly budgets on filling up their cars. And three Aussie suburbs have made it onto the list of the world's coolest neighbourhoods. The highest ranking was Brisbane's New Farm, while North Hobart and South Melbourne also made the top 40 by Time Out. A Seoul suburb took out the top spot.
5: Shop with confidence at Harvey Norman with their price guarantee. 994RO, your sport now.
11: In sport, Ryan Pappenhausen has ruled out a return to the NRL. The former Storm Premiership player announced his shock retirement last year, planning to take 12 months out of the game, but he's told Nine right now he has no intention of coming back.
14: I think my drive's gone into different areas now. I think it was served its purpose for footy and met some great people and had some good opportunities, but it's just sort of looking at the next path.
11: And Adelaide's Max Michelani will miss the start of next season after failing to have his one-match ban overturned at the AFL Tribunal. He was cited for striking Brisbane's Charlie Cameron. That's the latest news and sport.
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0: There you go, partly cloudy day today. 27 for Rockhampton, Yeppoon 22, Gladstone 26 and Billawilla 29. Tomorrow, very similar today with partly cloudy 27 and the weekend looking fine and sunny in 31. Currently it is 21 in Billow, Gladstone is 21, Yeppoon is 22 and Rocky is 21 degrees.
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0: Good morning. We're going to catch up with Robin shortly for the 4RO footy tipping competition, thanks to Coco Brew. But let's find out our winning song.
5: It's like the argument over whether pineapple goes on a pizza, anchovies or no anchovies. 4ROs, Clash of the Chords. Thanks to Antonio's Express, pizza for pizza lovers, Musgrave Street.
0: And since today is International Country Music Day, and you know me, I never pass up an opportunity to play some country, I thought I'd go two classic country songs that were worldwide hits across all charts. It was John Denver's
15: Country Roads, Take Me Home,
0: or Kenny Rogers.
15: You got to know when to hold up.
0: And I'll be honest with you, this was a really hard choice as to what songs to give you as options. But I'm happy with my choice, and I'm happy with your choice. It's Kenny Rogers, The Gambler, is the winning song for today, and everyone that enters is now in the draw for that pizza prize. Thanks to Antonio Pizza Pasta Ribs, which I will be drawing tomorrow.
15: On a warm summer's evening, on a train bound for nowhere, I met up with a gambler. We were both too tired to sleep, so we took turns of staring

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3: Six more tackles. He's going to play this eight out for the line. The Panthers are scrambling. Tedesco on the right-hand side of the field.
0: It's the best call in the country. 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
0: Time to move back the clock. On this day, with Aaron Stevens, for Move Mobility, always with care, Yamba Road. Keep Australia moving.
11: It's September 17, the anniversary of the release of the first commercially available LP

0: in 1934. That first 33 and a third recording was Beethoven's Fifth Symphony, performed by the Philadelphia Orchestra. One of the most popular TV shows of all time premiered in 1972. MASH ran for 11 seasons, nearly four times longer than the Korean War, and the final episode held the title as the most watched show for many years. There were some great moments along the way.
1: Klinger, aren't you ashamed of yourself?
2: Yes, sir. I don't deserve to be in the Army.
3: It's inhuman to serve the same food day after day. The Geneva Convention prohibits the killing of our taste buds.
0: The Space Shuttle Enterprise, the first in the shuttle program, was unveiled on this day in 1976.
4: Yes, with the shuttle being dropped from a 747 to see how well it flies, begin next July.
0: And the 1988 Seoul Olympics started. Not a bad one for Australia. The Hockey Roos, Debbie Flintoff King and Duncan Armstrong all won gold.
5: An upset winner from Australia.
0: Birthdays, New Zealand-born actor Bruce Spence is 81, appeared in everything from Mad Max to the Pirates of the Caribbean.
6: They deal with our psyche and the fears, etc., that we have in the real world.
0: Lol Cream is 79, one of the original members of 10cc who left with fellow member Kevin Godley in 1976. Comedian Rita Rudner is 73.
7: Never start up a game of peekaboo with a child sitting in front of you.
0: Special one for AFL great Ross Glendinning, the 1983 Brownlow medalist, is 70.
8: Shot for goal by Glendinning.
0: Formula One champion Damon Hill celebrates his 66th.
9: Damon Hill is not only leading, but he's putting away.
0: Puppeteer Kevin Clash is also 66, the voice of Elmo.
10: How do you catch up?
0: Australian director Baz Luhrmann turned 64.
11: Everything I say sounds pretentious, so I'm stuck with that.
0: Pop star Anastasia is 58. And happy birthday to New South Wales Premier Chris Minns. He turns 47.
12: Put people at the heart of all decision-making.
0: Finally, former Australian of the Year and musician Mandaway Yunupingu was born on this day in 1956. He died in 2013. He had this hit with Yothu Yindi. Remembering Mandaway Yunupingu on September 17.
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14: Footy tipping time, thanks to Coco Brew. 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Our two big games this weekend. We got the Roosters taking on the Sharks on Saturday night. What do you reckon?
15: The Roosters and the Sharks, mate, I don't know. I reckon it's a 50-50. And if we're going to get through to the grand final, we're going to knock one of these sides off, aren't we? Mm. So, mate, oh, who knows, mate? I'm going to go the Roosters.
14: Roosters, I feel like that's a... Yeah, looking at the odds, they're pretty clear cut there as well.
15: Is that right?
14: Yeah.
15: I would have thought the Sharks would be 50-50.
14: I feel like Sharks this year, a little bit, like some weeks are unbeatable, other weeks they're really beatable and you don't know where they, which one's going to turn up. So.
15: No, okay. So Roosters it is, mate, and Daly Cherry Evans with a fairy tale, you reckon?
14: Yeah. You know what? I'm not a big Roosters fan, I'll be honest with you, but I'd like to see that. I'd be supportive of that.
15: I'd like to see that as well.
14: Sunday, and we'll do a pick the score on this one. We'll pick the difference, pick the margin. Warriors and Knights,
15: mate. I'm going to take the Warriors. I think they're just going to be too big, too strong, too classy against the Knights, but don't write the Knights off. Again, this is another 50-50 game. This is why these sides are in the top, finishing in the top four, aren't they? Because any side can go anyway. But I'm going to take the Warriors in, you know, a 14-point win.
14: Well, big gap, but wouldn't surprise me.
15: Well, I don't know whether it is a big gap these days. You see plenty of sides that jump out to a 20-point lead and get beaten.
14: Yeah.
15: So, you know, with the game the way it is, it's so fast and so open and so, you know, the six agains, you know, you can be 20 or 30 points down and, you know, get beat. So you've got to be switched on.
14: Exactly.
15: And I don't think points are a problem these days. You don't see too many close games or, well, I say not too many close games. You don't see 6-4, 10-6. It'll be 32-26.
14: Honestly,
15: 42-38.
14: I love the first week of the finals. They're all kind of pretty low scoring, really grind out wins. I love a grind out win. So I'm all for bringing back the old way. This year where it's been like 44-32, and then no, not for me. But I'm old fashioned.
15: I agree.
14: Thanks, Robin. Appreciate it, mate.
15: We'll see how we go. Right, mate, too easy. Look forward to seeing what the results are.
8: It's time for
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14: And standing by right now is Peter. He's our tipster of the week to go up against Robin. How are you, Peter?
16: Yeah, good morning, Luke. How
14: are
16: you doing today?
14: Not too bad. Not too bad at all, mate. We're getting close to 9 o'clock, so let's rattle through these. We've only got two games, and we're going to pick the pick the margin on the second game. So, Roosters and the Sharks. What are you going, Peter?
16: You had me on some lovely on-hold music then, so I didn't hear what Robin...
14: I thought Robin you were picked, listening to us. So, I will tell you, Robin went the Roosters.
16: Everyone's screaming at me to say the Roosters, but I know it's some reason I'm saying Cronulla.
14: You're saying the Sharks. What a blowover.
16: Well, it's been that type of year, hasn't it?
14: That's true. That is a fair comment.
16: Blowout scores and boilovers and just the way those new rules have played into it, but I know everything's screaming at me, Roosters, but I'm going Sharks.
14: All right, well, Sharks and Warriors Knights on Sunday.
16: I think the Warriors will do it quite comfortable.
14: Well, I reckon we don't need to do a score margin because Robin's gone Roosters and Warriors and you've gone Sharks Warriors, so it all comes down to Saturday night.
16: Yeah, well, there you go.
14: Well, for your sake, I hope you're correct, Peter, but thank you for being our guest tipster.
16: No worries at all. Thanks for having me and all the best for the weekend.
14: Thanks, Peter. Peter from Marlborough there here on 990 4RO. This is the Boodles Big Breakfast. All right, it is coming up to 9 o'clock. We're going to head to news very shortly, and then after nine, we've got our morning's program, thanks with Gary Hargraves. But that is it for me today. Thank you very much for your company this morning. Thank you to all of my guests as well, Nigel Hutton, also Cherie Hughes, the CEO of the Heart Foundation, Tony Williams as well. Stay safe, as also particularly if you're around where the fires are at the moment, and make sure you look after yourself if you got like respiratory things and things like that. I'll be back tomorrow morning from 5:30. You enjoy the rest of your Thursday, and I'll talk to you tomorrow. Bye.
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22: Good morning, Naomi Lynch here with your local news first. A man in his 60s has been seriously injured after getting struck by a vehicle in Billawheeler. Emergency crews were called to Callide Street around 10:40 last night, treating a patient with back, pelvic and arm injuries. He was taken to Billow Hospital in a life-threatening condition before being airlifted to Rockhampton. Motorists are being warned to brace for even more pain at the bowser as fuel prices continue to soar on the back of conflict in the Middle East. The latest escalation has led to some independent fuel distributors along the East Coast being denied their usual allocations. In Rocky this morning, unleaded will cost you around $2.30 at most servos, slightly cheaper in Gladstone, around $2.24. The Australian Cancer Research Foundation is inviting locals to shave, cut or colour their hair in solidarity with those impacted by cancer. Registrations are open for Brave Shave 2026, with funds raised helping fuel projects across Australia, helping researchers prevent, diagnose and treat cancer. In central Queensland, around 1,400 people are diagnosed with some form of cancer each year.
23: So Australians can shave, cut or colour their hair to show support for people impacted by cancer, while raising funds for technology, equipment and infrastructure researchers need to prevent, detect and treat all types of cancer.
22: Spokesperson Lisa Herden there. And the Capras must overcome the Sunshine Coast Falcons this weekend for a chance at their first ever Q Cup Rugby League title. The Capras travel to the sunny coast for Saturday's preliminary final. A win will see them advance to the season decider. Falcons coach Brad Henderson says the home side will need to contain the Capras' five PNG players to win the game.
24: They were a big part of why they beat us last time here. We struggled with their physicality and their leg speed, and we just got to do it better this time around. So they're a big part of their game. Nixon put just an exceptional player. They got Roderick Tai at the centres as well, who's former Super League player also. So they got some great experience.
25: National news now.
26: Hi, I'm Phoebe Humphrey. Tony Burke will deliver his much-anticipated migration speech at the National Press Club. The Home Affairs Minister has already flagged a focus on the families of student visa holders and visa overstayers as part of the crackdown. His appearance comes a month after he was supposed to talk about it, something One Nation MP Barnaby Joyce hasn't forgotten.
27: Honestly, he was the greatest no-show since Amelia Earhart when he didn't turn up to the press club. So he'll have to have a Google Maps with him.
26: They're on Nine. There's calls for greater transparency from ASIO following revelations four major terror plots have been foiled since the Bondi attack. News Corp reports the plots were thwarted in the first half of this year. And Buckingham Palace has hit back at a new book claiming King Charles said the world would forget Princess Diana soon enough after her death. Diana's brother Earl Spencer making the allegation, claiming the comment was made during a phone call with the then prince. The palace says grief can cloud reason and affect judgment.
25: Sport. Cheapest liquor prices. Bob's Bulk Booze. Yamba Road in North Rocky.
26: In sport, team sheets for this weekend's AFL prelim finals will be released later today. Freo has arrived in Sydney for tomorrow night's SCG clash, with retiring forward Sam Switkowski telling Seven he has mixed emotions heading into what could be his final AFL match.
28: I tried to just soak it up a bit, soaking in the stadium and the crowd. And of course, we're all human, I would love to finish on a high.
26: And fixtures have been locked in for week three of the NRL finals. The Dolphins will face the winner of the Roosters-Sharks clash at Suncorp next Friday. That's the latest news and sport.
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25: 4RO weather for Rockhampton and Central Queensland. Lakes Creek Hotel. What happens at the Lakesy stays at the Lakesy.
14: Partly cloudy for today, top of 27 in Rockhampton, Yeppoon 22, Gladstone 26 and Billawheeler 29. And for tomorrow, partly cloudy as well with a top of 27 degrees.
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1: And a very good morning to you. 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
1: We've got a busy program planned for you today, the 17th of September. Where is the year going? I think we should start a class action suit with the weights and measures, people. I'm sure. Is it metric weeks or months? Something's wrong here. Anyway, coming up today, Australia's construction sector. We're in a self-inflicted collapse. It is like the housing problem, getting mugged by a tortoise. You could see it coming for a long time. We've been making it difficult for employers to make the decision rightly to invest in their business by taking on tradies, and wondering why we're short on tradies now. We've got people who are on the tools still at an age where they should, frankly, be running businesses, but they can't because of the paperwork. Do that, they've actually had to get back on the tools because they can't afford to hire people. We have a dismal 58.7% apprenticeship completion rate, and I did a bit of work on this years ago. This is about getting kids started and then getting them to finish it. It's a lot of it is around the idea that the teachers and the teachers' unions forced Labor state governments. And I remember Anna Bligh saying, oh, you know, we just got to keep kids at school till they're 18, got to keep them completing year 12. No, get them out into the trades when they're 14, 15. Get them on the tools so that they can complete their years 10, 11 and 12 and learn a trade at the same time. Surely. Not every kid goes to university. In fact, 90% of students leaving school in the next month or two will not complete a university degree. Why are we setting our kids up to feel like they're failures because they haven't got a university degree? A PhD in basket weaving is not worth more than having the ability to be a plumber, a sparky, a block layer, a concreter, a steel worker, a boiler maker, a roofer, you name them, we need them. And the focus on building new AI centres is just going to add more pressure there because there's going to be some big dollars floating around. I want you to pour concrete. Yeah, well, how much are you going to pay me? Oh, $200. Well, the bloke up there is going to pay $400. Of course the workers are going to go where the wages are. This is going to leave a lot of small businesses, mum and dad businesses, completely stranded. And we're also going to address the Labor Party's latest, and I think it's panicked. It's a panicked migration policy. Barnaby Joyce, I just heard him in the news saying, oh, I think they're bugging our room. They've stolen our ideas. Well, bad luck, Barney, because that's what happens. Good ideas get stolen. There's a lot of sayings about that. Anyway, it's a knee-jerk response. I don't know who the jerk is, but I know that Labor have been brought to their knees over all of this. One Nation, of course, have made it pretty clear they just want to drop the number of people coming here, and rightly so. We haven't got places for people to live. People who've been born here, people who've been here for generations don't have places to live, and we're bringing in more people. No new houses being built. And we'll have a chat to Scott Chandler. He is not only a builder, he's also from the Australian Marches, an Australian lobby group. He'll join us shortly. Everything you wanted to know about Jane Austen, a musical theatre specialist, and her name is Amy LaPalma. She is joining us to preview the karaoke-fueled comedy takeover, which is Pride and Prejudice. And the voice, this, I'm really looking forward to this. Pardon me if I just become the 8-year-old me. The voice behind Bugs Bunny, Daffy Duck, Porky Pig, we know that was Mel Blanc back in the day, but the bloke who's inherited the mantle of all things magical Mel was able to do. He's an extraordinary, legendary bloke in his own right, Eric Bowser. He's joining us. He's going to spill a few secrets on this brand new courtroom comedy where the coyote is taking on the Acme Corporation. These are the people that made all the things that blew up, made it so difficult for the coyote. I rather like the idea of the coyote actually catching that blasted roadrunner.
3: Well, good luck with that, because, you know, these, if they're Acme cameras, then you're in big trouble, Buster.
1: I know. Oh, the Acme. It's all hitting the Australian cinemas today, including here in southeast Queensland and around the rest of our country. We'll have a talk to Eric a little bit later on this morning. How Bizarre will also join us just before midday. We'll look at some of the weird and wacky stories that don't necessarily make the cut of the major parts of the program, but even in their own right, the weird and the wacky are really quite something, including a bloke who took the idea of taking Crocs on a holiday just a little bit too far. Later on as well, we'll give you a chance to win a four-person pass to Festa Italia. It's a celebration of Italian culture, food, family. There's 10,000 cannoli currently being cooked. We don't know what the carbon footprint is. It's all at the RNA Showgrounds this Sunday. Tickets are on sale now at festitalia.com.au. All you got to do is listen out for this.
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1: It just brings a smile on my face every time I hear that. When you hear that a bit later on, a four-person pass is yours if you're the right call number. We'll tell you all about it. 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Bakers, winemakers, celebrity chefs uniting for Brisbane's most delicious weekend. 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It's coming up next month. And when I say next month, I mean October, 23 to 25 October. Chloe will keep us up to date on the news. And Georgina has the traffic, 133-882. 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And you can also follow us on the socials, TikTok, your Twitface, Facebook, Instagram, X. Do we have a Truth Social? Do you think we should have a Truth Social as well? Donald Trump would be impressed. 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
0: 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This is 4BC Mornings. And now, Gary Hargrave comments.
1: I'm hearing it everywhere I go. Even yesterday at the Story Bridge, people were coming up telling me the same thing. I'm hearing it every day on this program. The people of our country feel forgotten. They feel fed up with an arrogant, out-of-touch political cohort currently ignoring them. Equally, and I think this is a real concern in a democracy, the gap between impartiality in news reporting and official propaganda is really hard to distinguish. So more and more people are actually deciding, you know what, I'm going to disconnect. Ignorance provides bliss. This is frightening. Governments seem hell-bent on keeping us in the dark, and distractions are being peddled as political debate is dumbed down. So we've had decades of a decrease in informed debate. We have people now who are ready to revolt. But the smug response from the political and the media elites, well, they just see the people as revolting. I mean, how dare the people challenge the usual system of it's either Team Red or it's Team Blue. But across Australia and suburban, regional heartlands, the quiet disconnect, it's widening between the political media establishment and everyday Australians. And I'm with the everyday Australians. The sentiment amongst a growing group of people is pretty straightforward. Essential living costs, the straining family budgets, social norms feel increasingly unmoored. What we thought was right apparently is now no longer correct. Have to get a committee to inquire into it. And the national energy grid, well, that's being overhauled at a pace, creating deep economic damage. Yet when working Australians voice these frustrations, the typical response from the major party elites, from the media establishment, all this commentary, the networks, you know, just simply centre on polished political messaging, abstract micro economic statistics, brush-offs dismissing genuine public concern. I'm actually frankly sick of hearing One Nation described as a minor party when it's got 30% support. I guess it hasn't got the numbers in the parliament at this point. But this is what we're being told. The Prime Minister's mother's name was suddenly airbrushed to be Albanese when her name was actually Ellery. And Canberra operates within this isolated bubble. It leaves working class communities feeling like the forgotten people yet again. And if you look up history, this is what Bob Menzies talked about in the early 40s, the forgotten people of Australia. It's happening again. And at the core of this rising disconnect is this inescapable economic reality. We've got mortgage holders, renters, small business owners, everybody facing persistent pressures from high interest rates, elevated inflation, what cost you a dollar last week is $1.05, but $1.10 this week. and more and more. Daily expenses from supermarket checkouts to insurance premiums, they continue to chip away at household savings. What you thought you could do with one wage, you now need two, and oh, maybe I need a third job. And compounding all of these economic headwinds, of course, is this aggressive national transition towards renewable energy. This bloke, Chris Bowen, I said it when they got elected, he will be front and centre of the epitaph that'll be written one day about the Albanese government. He should be there right now. Because the Albanese government is framing its climate agenda as a necessary step for the future, and for families and industry groups, though, it's all about real-world consequences today. And despite promises of cheaper power, cheaper energy all round, electricity fuel bills have continued to remain stubbornly high. Oh, it's the war, you know. Stop blaming stuff elsewhere. It is deliberate government policy here. And it's all placing huge pressure on households. Then you've got regional manufacturing, things we used to make we no longer do, agricultural processing, haven't got enough backpackers to pick the fruit and the veggies, heavy industry. Everything's facing operational risks and costs limited to all this rapid grid transformation. If the electricity industry is at the heart of industry, that is why everything's going up in price. And of course, this accelerated retirement of traditional base load coal power generation, there's two of them about to fall over, Eriering and Yallourn, it raises persistent questions about the distribution grid during peak periods. How stable will it be if you feed renewables in? Things could fail. And so for many Australians, the current energy policy feels less like a smooth transition, more like a costly top-down mandate, which is putting first, prioritising global environmental targets over local economic reality. So beyond the pocketbook, I guess, cultural alienation is also driving a wedge between voters and the ruling political class and the media elites. A growing portion of the public, I think, feel that government focus has drifted towards leftist initiatives, identity politics, symbolic institutions, three flags, perfect example. I mean, these topics, they're championed by the urban elites, but they are detached, these urban elites, from the immediate needs of suburban and rural communities. And so when everyday citizens raise genuine concerns about border management, housing availability impacted by record migration levels, public institutions adopting leftist ideological positions, the establishment's response, well, you know, it's okay. It borders on condescension. I'm so angry. I'm finding the words hard. I mean, critics who challenge the political consensus, they're often written off rather than heard. I know, I feel like that. No, he's banging on about it again. Well, you've got to talk about it. We've got to highlight it because they're doing us over. The refusal to engage with genuine public anxiety fosters a deep sense of betrayal. It fuels a broader erosion of trust in what we thought were institutions there for us. The political landscape, though, is mirroring a pretty well-documented global trend right across Western democracies. It's in North America, it's in Europe. Voters are pushing back, even in South America, against established political machines which appear more focused on leftist mandates than on basic economic reality, social cohesion. They're tearing us apart. And of course, this dynamic has created a ripe condition for political outsiders and the third party's independents. Most notably, Pauline Hanson's One Nation. She's still got a lot of work to do, but they stand to capitalise on this shift. I mean, by speaking directly as they are to cost of living struggles, immigration levels, regional energy concerns, without the polished language of the major party machines and the focus groups and all those things, these so-called minor parties actually position themselves as the only political entities willing to represent those forgotten people. And when mainstream governments dismiss public frustration as mere political noise, well, the voters, of course, going to go and look somewhere else to have their voices heard. So unless the political class directly addresses the foundational issues of economic security, energy reliability, social cohesion, this backlash is just going to continue. We've heard the message here. We've been railing about the $5,000 cap on veterans wanting additional healthcare. Now the government's back down in the last half hour. Are they hearing the message, maybe? I don't know. Or is it just simply a focus group stunt? I think we've kind of worked it out. They don't care about us. And I guess that's why we are rejecting them. Keen to know what you think. Am I right? Am I wrong? 133-882. Looking for the contrary view. Always 23 past 9.
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1: At 26 past 9, looking forward to the chat a little bit later on this morning with the bloke who does all the voices, the magical voices that Mel Blanc made so famous through all the Bugs Bunny cartoons. The guy who's got the right, the concession, frankly, the responsibility to keep all of that joy alive is going to join us a bit later on. Eric Bowser's his name. We'll have a chat to him. Apparently he's Canadian. Looking forward to that chat a little bit later on this morning. Terry at Marsden says, Gary, you know, where does your value set stand in the current political environment? Can you articulate that to listeners? Well, where I come from, mate, is I actually have a trust of everyday people. My family background, if you want to know where I stand, I was a member of the Liberal Party for forever, and I handed out Liberal Party how-to-vote cards a long time ago as a kid. I was attracted to that party because it stood for individual freedom, trusting people, giving people opportunity to succeed. You could go to Liberal Party branch meetings back in those days and sit down next to the bloke who was a mechanic working for the guy who was the owner of the business. I mean, there was a great cross-section of people. I always thought that made reasonable sense because my family background, my father was a metal machinist by trade. My mother worked when she was allowed to, till I came along, for the local council. Grandfather, pick and shovel work. Another one was a truck driver, a member of the TWU till the day he died. I class myself as of working class roots, and maybe sometimes, even though I try to use polished words these days, I kind of feel like I'm just still that working class kid who's had a couple of things fall the right way. I was telling Chloe Affleck this story. I've got an uncle. Big shout out, Uncle Ron. Uncle Ron has done really well. Left school at 14, brick truck, milk truck, worked really hard with Auntie Jen. He's done well in his life. He's about to turn 89. God bless him. Funny bloke. If you want to know where my jokes come from, it's him. Uncle Ron once said to me as a young kid, he said, what would you prefer? Would you prefer an empty box or a box full of jelly beans? I said, oh, I'll take the box full of jelly beans anytime. He said, no, I'd go for the empty box. That life lesson changed me, and I'm just sharing it with you now. In other words, always prepare for the opportunities that come along. And that was kind of his attitude. You never know. You have to have that empty box nearby in case it rains jelly beans. That was his logic. Silly, cartoon-like. It's something you'd see in the Looney Tunes. But if you want to know where my value sets stand, it's kind of that. You've got to make the most of opportunities when it comes along. Try and do no harm along the way. Treat others the way you want to be treated yourself. Trust people. I don't know if that helps, Terry, but this is what's missing from politics today. And this is why I get angry about things like this. I never served in uniform in Australia's name, but Matt Keogh, the Minister for sort of being caring for veterans affairs, this guy, I thought he was a good bloke. I seriously did. I always thought there was a bipartisan view when it came to veterans matters. He's now claiming credit for ending this $5,000 threshold for veterans care. This I just find unbelievable. They brought in this idea to cap the amount of money for allied health fees for veterans. Now they've reversed it in the last hour. And he's trying to make a virtue, oh, you know, we're just following the Royal Commission. They put veterans in Australia through hell and back. Veterans who needed the dignity of knowing there was not going to be a question about whatever health need they needed. This is a major backdown. There's been months of pressure. We've been driving it here. There's been backlash, understandably, from the veterans community. Frankly, anybody who's decent knew that $5,000 cap on allied health services was wrong, but now it's been officially scrapped. We should claim some victory for it, you, me, and everybody else. Matt Keogh says, look, oh, we've listened carefully, and the government is taking the proposed $5,000 threshold off the table, and he says, we're not changing our commitment to improving access to allied health care through the fee increased allied health providers. We're continuing to engage with the community to see how we can better achieve this objective. It's just blah, blah. How can these blokes actually think they're doing a good job? We've had protests outside of Parliament House. We've reported on this program. Veterans laying down their medals, which I think is really sad because they don't need a medal to know what they did, but their family and their friends need those medals to know what they did. The medals should be returned with an apology. I mean, the opposition was aware this back down was coming. Here's Angus Taylor this morning.
12: This has taken too long. This is a government that is not committed to our veterans, and we've seen outrage from veterans across the country, and rightly so. These are people who have served our country with distinction, and they need to be treated with respect by this government. They haven't been. They haven't been treated with respect by this minister either.
1: Look, that's Angus Taylor. Look, the ongoing saga associated with the war graves, the unmarked war graves, we are working on getting an update. And indeed, the Australian Remembers Army, Kate and Katrina in the main here in Brisbane and others in other parts of Australia, 58,000. That's all that the government will allocate. They have to review that. I mean, you look at what the Americans do for their returned service men and women. When they pass, they're given an opportunity to be placed in the Arlington cemeteries they have around the country, the massive National War Cemetery in Washington, replicated all around the country. Their graves are marked, not unmarked, but here in Australia they're still unmarked. They don't care about us. John is at Glenwood. John, good to talk to you, mate. I mean, am I wrong on this? I just feel like they don't give a toss and we should get angry about it.
13: Mate, I'm an ex-veteran, and just what you were saying just then, they don't give a toss about us. They never have and they never will. Every veteran knows that every government doesn't care. If we were bureaucrats, we'd get everything, but we're not. We were soldiers and airmen and Navy personnel. They don't give a toss about us. My medals, for example, were delivered to me 15 years after I got out, and they were delivered by Australia Post and dumped on my front doorstep. So that's what the government thinks of us. And as far as everything else goes with these politicians, they don't care. They don't tell the truth. And I don't understand how anyone could vote for any political party, any of the major political parties, because if they're changing their stance now, they'll change it the moment they get into office. They just don't tell the truth.
1: Yeah, it's a problem, isn't it? And I just feel that sense of trust. We don't trust them because they don't seem to trust us. That's why they tax us more, why they bring in more forms and fees and processes. They don't trust us to do the right thing, so they penalise us all. John, and that's what gets me angry.
13: It's all about them. It's not about us. Look at this latest thing with Hastie. It's all about him. It's not about Australia. It's not about the people. It's not about anything. It's about him. And I'm sorry, I don't agree with him, and I don't trust him. He's changed, he's backflipped, they all do it. You know, the Prime Minister backflips, the Energy Minister backflips. They do whatever, whichever way the wind blows, they follow it.
1: Yeah, it's pretty sad. I was in Parliament for almost 12 years. I've been out almost 19 years. People say, Gary, would you go back? I said, you've got to be joking. Why would I want to go back into that swamp with the Primaloos? I think I'm doing what I should be doing here, John, and appreciate your call this morning. That's not to say that anybody would vote for me. I'm not planning on doing anything like that. People are suspecting I'm going to do this, I'm going to do that. No, I'm doing this because I think giving a voice to the kind of rubbish that we're hearing out of people who say they're representatives of the people is the most important thing I can contribute to public debate right now. And your assistance in that is absolutely critical. Keep me on track. 133-882. Thanks to Watch Smoke Alarms, 25 to 10.
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1: Less likely that kids will take on trades, nation building, building trades. We have now reached a point where we've got a 58.7% apprenticeship completion rate. That was put together by a university person. But the point is, they're starting the trade late. I think they should be starting on the tools when they're 14, 15, like they used to. I just remember when I was at McGregor High, the guy who left school when he was going on 15, took on an apprenticeship. He was the guy driving the great car. At year 12, he came back to sort of see his old schoolmates. We just suffered on, flipping burgers at McDonald's, whatever we were doing. So we've got this massive self-inflicted construction crunch. And I think the this workforce leak is really to blame. Barely half of our trade apprentices actually finishing. Local Australian businesses completely stranded. Now we're talking, this is the building industry, saying, oh, let's bring in apprentices from overseas. Oh, my Godfather, what are we doing? But then on top of that, the housing crisis, it's like getting mugged by a tortoise. You could see it coming for ages. That's one thing. But the big cashed-up tech giants, they're actually wanting to now poach our best qualified Sparkies, $200,000 salaries to put together data centres. Okay, it's a one-off job, but not a bad wage. Anyway, the Albanese government is now scrambling to clamp down on skilled migration to save face on housing. Our entire building sector is heading for a total standstill. Here's a bloke who understands a bit of both. He's not only in the building industry, he's also the bloke who puts together those Australian Marches events here in Queensland, friend of the program, Scott Shallon. Good to talk to you, mate. The big picture, can we start with that first off? I mean, Labor's finally feeling the absolute heat from everyday Australians on mass immigration. We all know that. You and I have talked sensibly about this. This is not about race, Scott Shallon. This is about raw numbers. The numbers are too big. We've got to slow it down.
22: Yeah, absolutely. And look, they've used the excuse that skilled immigration or immigration is filling the gaps in our economy from us not having enough babies or, you know, growing our own population. But the reality is that skilled program isn't and hasn't been fit for purpose for years. We know that there are no skilled tradies coming in that are suitable to pick up tools tomorrow and work here. And what we've done at the same time is made it even harder and more difficult for small to medium enterprises to put on apprentices so that we can build our own and create our own future tradesmen here. The reality is Australia should be an absolute haven for young Australians, our citizens, to build a future for themselves. But every single roadblock imaginable has been put in their way. And now this is crunch because, Gary, you and I have spoken about this extensively for the last couple of years. We knew this was coming. We've been screaming about it for a long time. It was already bad. Now we're at the really bad crisis point.
1: Well, we are, and I get accused of talking negatively. I am not talking negatively about anything here, Scott. I want a greater Australia. I want a better Australia. I want an Australia that rewards effort. I don't think there's anything wrong with that. I don't mind migration if it comes in Australia's best interest. Now, One Nation, they've thrown some big numbers out there to cut migration. I think what Labor's announced or seems to be about to announce is a bit of a panicked, watered-down version of One Nation's platform. But either way, the needle's moving, isn't it?
22: The needle is definitely moving. And this is a conversation that 12 months ago no one really wanted to have, but we were already talking about it, Gary, so we were ahead of the curve here. But, you know, at the end of the day, we need to be creating opportunities for Australians. It shouldn't be about just importing massive amounts of people to fill a perceived gap. So this crisis that we're currently going through with a skill shortage, with a cost of living crisis, look at fuel nearly hitting $3 for diesel today. All of this is being driven by a government that's addicted to immigration and addicted to spending. Now, is that making Australia a more prosperous and better place? It's not, because GDP is a really poor measure of how well the economy is doing. Now, data centres are going to be building $32 billion facilities in Queensland. You know, I love the investment. I love the, and I encourage that kind of investment in our economy here. But we don't have enough people, and so the government will then use a reason to try and bring in what they call skilled visas. But we know that they aren't skilled, they aren't up to Australian standards, and they don't fill the gap. And they bring dependence with them, adding more load to our infrastructure here. This was actually a really solvable crisis a few years ago. We had apprenticeship subsidies during COVID of up to 50% of an apprentice's wage. And over 90% of businesses in the construction industry are small enterprise. And over 7,000 builders went broke in the last 2 years. So those 7,000 builders had thousands of apprentices working for them, and they all lost their jobs. There's a lot of things that have played into this, but nothing has created more of a crisis here than the number of small to medium enterprises going under and unable to keep those apprentices on, which is why the completion rate has absolutely plummeted.
1: I got a memory that the state government a few years ago, and I think it was Mick DeBrenny, and I've said Mick DeBrenny's name before, but during his time when he was running the Queensland Building Services mob, they basically wiped thousands of tradies out of the books because they didn't have their paperwork right. Everything's so paperwork rich. A form for this, permission for that. I get it. We want a safe workplace. You and I want it. We all want that. But I mean, even people climbing the Story Bridge yesterday had to sort of sign away their life saying if they fell, it was on them. I get all of those things. But we lost thousands of tradies some years ago. And what's the impact of that? They're out there doing something else other than being the tradie that we desperately need right now.
22: Yep, and that's the future of Australia that isn't employed in trades. I mean, trades built this country. Trades will build the future of this country. We don't need more lawyers. What we need are more tradesmen. Yeah. We need more people who know how to put things together. But if you have a look at the political class in this country, over 40% of your federal politicians are lawyers. These people are not fit to lead. They don't understand the reality on the ground. And they certainly have never picked up a hammer in their life to understand what that's like all day out in the sun. Tradies do good work. They work hard, Australia. And they certainly have never picked up a hammer in their life to understand what that's like all day out in the sun. Tradies do good work.

0: people to let their view be known. What's the reception been like, say, compared to suburban Brisbane when Australia Marches hits the regions?
1: Yeah, so we have deployed our prime mover, our Western Star truck with a 45-foot trailer on the back of it. It's our mobile war rig, and we're going around the country running rallies in regionals and capital cities everywhere to highlight the issue of mass immigration and how this government is using that mass immigration tool to hide over the structural problems in our economy. You and I are talking about those structural problems this morning.
0: Yeah.
1: We don't want to see the Ponzi scheme continue the way it is. So we ran our first regional rally in Gladstone last night. We had hundreds of people turn up. The perception was great. People wanted to talk to us about what they're seeing on the ground, the problems that they're having. There are jobs here, there's no doubt about that, but the infrastructure is struggling, everything is struggling around that. And Australians feel like they're losing their country, they're losing their culture, and they're losing their identity. And so this has been well received, and we're really looking forward to getting out around Australia and meeting more people that are doing this, including aligning with trucking organisations, farming organisations, community groups, and bringing us all together so that we have a single point of focus to try and target these governments to try and get this thing sorted out. Because in another 10 to 20 years, Gary, Australia is not going to be a better place than it is today, because we know today is worse than it was 10 years ago. So this message is really easy to work with and people understand what we're doing.
0: Yeah, we've got to do a big U-turn on so many things. Scott, thank you for what you're doing, driving the debate as so well you are. Scott Challen, he's a spokesperson for the Australian Lobby Group, the Australia Marches team. They're out and about. Look out for that big Western Star rig. 133-882. Thanks to Watch Smoke Alarms, 12 to 10.
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1: It's 9 to 10. This is breaking news. Hold on to your oars. Central Queensland has had a massive win for the 2032 Brisbane Olympic and Paralympic Games. World Rowing and Paddle Worldwide. They've officially given the green light for Rockhampton to host the rowing and canoeing events.
2: Yay!
1: So this is after a major technical review into the Fitzroy River, proving the water conditions will be completely fair and safe for the world's best athletes. I still say they need to build the barrage up. I still say they need to probably deal with tapping the brakes on the Fitzroy, you know, to stop a bit of flooding coming into North Rockhampton. Can we actually have that, Premier, now as the sort of, we could call it the Crisafulli Dam, if you like. I will back you on that.
3: We're not Paris. We're not LA. We'll do it the Queensland way.
1: Exactly. Or maybe the Bly Viaduct.
4: Oh.
1: Thanks. Thanks very much, Deputy Premier. Anyway, either way, it's now got a green light. So aren't you happy? It means Rocky will beat all of the other people who want to put forward ideas. So it's apparently there's no need for expensive artificial barriers, saving plenty of hassle during construction. Well, let's just do it anyway. Like, seriously, build a barrage up to keep the salt away from the fresh tap. What is it, the Nathan Dam? Why don't we just build up a bit more water control on the Fitzroy? Anyway, it turns out that the barrage is in fact Central Queensland's secret weapon because it's keeping the upper freshwater section smooth and flat for racing. But you see, these dopey people, every time they do something about rowing in Rocky, they do it off Key Street. I was confused. I thought that's what they were planning. Even I get it now. I understand it. Was it John who rang the other day and sorted us out from Rocky? Tell me how you feel in and around Rockhampton. Anyway, the Premier says that Rockhampton will be on the world stage. It'll bring huge long-term benefits for local tourism, housing, jobs. Can we make North Rockhampton flood-free? Can we fix up the Bruce Highway between Brisbane and Rockhampton? Can we actually fix up the train line, full stop? I don't know. Anyway, design and planning work for the venue will now kick into high gear. The state prepares for the Games. It's less than 6 years from now. And the only dirt that's being dug is on the fools that are trying to organise it. Can we get some action? All I want is some action. Warren's at Mount Isa, mate. You enjoyed listening to Scott Challenge just before. Good on you.
5: Excellent interview, Gary. Really enjoyed it. So down to earth and told it as it is.
1: Well, what's happening in your part of the world, mate? I mean, it is hard, isn't it, finding tradies? I find a lot of blokes I know who have been on the tools then began to run the company, hire other people. They're getting back on the tools now because they can't find plumbers and sparkies and so forth.
5: Exactly the same out here in Mount Isa. My daughter and her partner run a plumbing business out here. Can't get apprentices to come on, or they might get one that comes on and lasts a few months. And then they just want more. They're so entitled. They don't want to do the hard yards. And they don't last. And it's the same as the building industry out here. Can't get chippies, can't get carpenters.
1: It's hard enough around suburban Brisbane, mate, so I can imagine what it was like in Mount Isa, yet such a big, productive part of Queensland. That's Warren at Mount Isa. I mean, Lorraine, my wife, keeps saying to me, stop digging that ditch. I said, oh, it'll just make it easier for the plumber when he comes along. The plumber's offered me a job a few times. He said, you actually understand water does flow best downhill. Well done. Why would kids not take on the trades? You will buy and sell every lawyer in town if you've got a plumbing or electrical qualification and keep it up to date. Well, there's a lot of forms, a lot of fees, a lot of processes, and a lot of profit. 133-882. Thanks to Watch Smoke Alarms, 4 to 10.
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11: Hi, I'm Colin Bush, the Federal Member for Flynn. I unapologetically stand up for Australian values. I want our country to once again be a place of opportunity and aspiration, where families feel safe, where hard work is rewarded, and where people can afford to get ahead. A country where our children will be able to afford a home, where you can raise a family with confidence, and where Australia is strong and united. I'm Colin Boyce, and I believe that if you have a go, you should get a go. Authorised by Colin Boyce, MP Gladstone.
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1: Bugs Bunny is going to join us a little bit later on this morning. Well, the bloke who voices Bugs Bunny, just a little bit of imagination. He does Daffy Duck, Elmer Fudd, Sylvester. He does them all. He's taken over from the great Mel Blanc, and we're looking to talk to Eric Bowser a bit later on. He's the guy who's been doing for the last 20 years, kept the Bugs Bunny dream alive. New movie is out today, The Coyote versus Acme.
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13: It's 10 o'clock. Good morning. I'm Chloe Affleck. World Rowing and Paddle Worldwide have both endorsed Rockhampton's Fitzroy River to host Olympic events for the 2032 Games. It follows independent technical assessment by marine engineering experts, as well as site visits from representatives of the sporting bodies. The Premier has welcomed the endorsement. The federal government has succumbed to backlash and scrapped a cap on veterans' health services. The policy was condemned by former defence personnel, warning it threatened the medical care they rely on. Labor says it will now consult with the veteran community to improve the system. Independent Senator Jackie Lambie has told Parliament it was a hard-fought result.
14: I would like to thank all the veterans, the advocates, the mothers, especially you, Julianne Finney, and the Australians. especially the over 30,000 that shared and signed my petition. You got this done, because when we stand up united, we win.
13: The Home Affairs Minister has briefed his Labor colleagues